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5: 3-0 in favor of Gwinnett. We go to the bottom of the third inning. The number 9 hitter in the bats order, Dominic Patelli, the shortstop, bats first against the rehabbing right-hander Ronaldo Lopez. First pitch, a breaking ball down at the feet of Patelli, and it clipped his shoe, apparently. And Patelli is on to start the third via the hit-by-pitch. Back to the top of the order, and Carlos Jorge. Ronaldo Lopez, an all-star with the Atlanta Braves just 2 years ago when he pitched full season there and pitched to a 1.99 ERA with Atlanta in the first year of a three-year contract that he signed with Atlanta. He's pitched in the big leagues with the Nationals, the White Sox, the Guardians, and now the Braves in his career, totaling 292 big league games. 1-0 pitch to Lopez, off speed, swing and a miss. One ball and one strike. Nick alluded to earlier, he went 4 in his first rehab start at home against Durham. No runs, 3 hits. He's into the third here tonight. So Jorge outside. Ball 2, 2 balls and 1 strike. We're talking about the on-base streak of Jim Jarvis, now at 25 games, the longest active streak going right now. Here's a ground ball to the right of the shortstop. Over to get it is Jarvis. He'll throw it to first, not in time. There's the speed of Carlos Jorge that simply pays off. The ball wasn't hit overly sharply, and Jarvis had to move in and to his right. But there's 75% of runners that do not beat that out. And Jorge beat it out. He runs very well, and he keeps this inning going for the Bats.
1: We talked about it a little bit during this series, but that is, with this roster construction right now for this Bats team, that's something that they have, is some speed. And we saw Jorge and this guy at the plate now, and Allen can certainly run as well.
5: There's a pitch inside, and it skims the jersey on the left side, it looked like, of the body of Allen, who goes down, although the way he's pointing, it might have hit him on the inside of the right thigh.
1: Yeah.
5: Either way, he's taking off all the various guards that he has on. He's hit by a pitch, and so Lopez has hit 2 batters and given up an infield single here in the bottom of the third, and the Bats now have the tying run aboard and the go-ahead run in Juan Brito walking to the plate.
1: That was a weird one. It missed his front leg and came right in and got his back leg.
5: A little quick meeting on the mound between Lopez, his catcher, Chucky Robinson, and the veteran first baseman, Rowdy Tellez. That all breaks up. Here the bats are now. Down 3-0, but with the bases loaded, nobody out in the bottom of the third. Juan Brito steps in there. Popped up to the second baseman, Espinoza, his first time. He swings and hits one in the air toward left or right center. That's down for a hit. One run to score, Patelli. Here comes Jorge to the plate. He will score. Hustling around second and on his way to third is Jay Allen the second. He gets in there ahead of the throw. And it's a two-run single for Juan Brito into right center. The bats are in this game now at 3-2, trailing by a run in the bottom of the third. For Brito, RBI's 56 and 57 on the year. Numbers 8 and 9 as a member of the bats. It looked like, didn't it, that he hit that thing off the end of the bat, but placed it very well.
1: It floated out there. Espinoza did all he could just out of his reach and down into right center.
5: Here's Noelvi Marte, right-handed hitter with power. First pitch is in there for a strike, strike one.
1: Felt like the bats were kind of owed a break a little bit as had a lot of bounces maybe not go their way in the top of this inning.
5: 0-1 to Marte. He swings and pops it up. Right side of the infield, drifting over Espinoza, the second baseman, near the right field line. He's there. He makes the catch. Bluff off third down there by Allen, and then Espinoza fired across to third, and Farmer had to dive to his right, block that short hop to keep that ball from getting away, and then if it had, Allen would have scored easily from third base.
1: I tell you what, Farmer's been working here these last two batters, made a nice sprawling play on that one, and on the previous play, the base hit by Brito, the right fielder Azokar came up firing to third, and Farmer had to get way up in the air to prevent it from getting by him. He's doing some work over there at third base.
5: So first and third with one out, here's Michael Chavis. Michael swings at the first one and doesn't get it. Strike one from Reynaldo Lopez, native of the Dominican, 32 years old. You mentioned the 1 year as an all-star, 2024. Left knee inflammation, have him on the injured list for the Braves dating back to the 2nd of August. The pitch, line drive, sharply hit into center, and a base hit for Chavis. Allen, the second, will score easily from third. The bats have produced three thus far here in the bottom of the inning. This game is tied 3-3 on an RBI single by Michael Chavis. RBI number 71 for Chavis, who came in to tonight's game, tied for 7th in the league in RBIs. Brito stops at second base. He's now the go-ahead run for the bats. Seventh man to bat in the inning is the third baseman, Leo Balcazar, right-handed batter. He digs in and takes a big cut and fouls it back to the screen for strike one. Lopez delivers. Balcazar moves away from a fastball inside. The count evens at one ball and one strike. The pitch. Balcazar started to go, held up. Appeal to first by Chucky Robinson is denied. Two balls and one strike. Lopez in his big league career, we mentioned 292 games, an under 500 record. Here's Balcazar swinging, lifting a high fly ball to left field. Oncoming, the left fielder Williams, he's there, and he makes the catch. Balcazar 0 for 2. Two men out. The batter will be Will Benson. Lopez in the big leagues, 51 and 57. With the Nationals, the White Sox, the Angels, the Guardians, and the Braves, with a 3.91 ERA. Been pitching in the big league since 2016. Eighth man to bat in the inning is Will Benson. He had that double to left center his first time. First pitch from Lopez is in there for a strike. First and second occupied, two men out. Game tied at three. Here's the pitch. Misses high to Benson. And the count, one ball and one strike. P.J. Higgins waits on deck. Lopez to the plate. Benson takes a strike. One and two. Benson certainly would have faced this fellow. Lopez, he's way back as 2023 when he was with Cleveland and certainly the last couple years with Atlanta. Here's a fly ball by Benson to right center field. A Zokar moving over and makes the catch, and that retires the side. But a nice inning for the Bats. They get three after three on this Friday night. Gwinnett three, Bats three on Talk Radio 1080.
6: This is J. Andrew White, attorney at law. 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I know what to do. My number is 502-585-5522. That's 502-585-5522.
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5: Top of the fourth inning. Back to work for the Bats goes the southpaw Kent Emmanuel. He's walked four. He's fanned three. He's given up three runs on five hits. The game is deadlocked at three. Jose Zokar, who caught the ball off the bat of Benson, ends the bottom of the third, leads off here in the top of the fourth. He's over one with a walk. Here's the 1-1 pitch. Strike called on the inside corner. One ball, two strikes. Here's a swing and a ball hit in the air toward right field. Marte drifting near the foul line is there. And right, he makes the catch. Zokar retired and a good start to the top of the fourth inning. Baseball Buddies program well represented here tonight at the ballpark. The Linden Royals were down there. They had about four coaches with them. Glad to have the Linden Royals here, their coaching staff, the family and friends of those guys here at the ballpark on a Friday night enjoying AAA baseball. Thanks for coming out. The Linden Royals is part of the Bats Baseball Buddies program here in 2026. It allows youth sports teams to take the field with the Bats before each home game. Still some dates open. Like to get your youth team involved, get started by going to batsbaseball.com. Sharply hit ball by Telez toward the shortstop spot. Third baseman Balcazar on a big shift was playing in that spot. He had to go to his knee to his left, makes the play, spins around, throws the first, and in time to retire Rowdy Telez. Two men out. Now you can't play three infielders on one side of the infield anymore, but you can still shift, and it definitely pays off. Two men out for Kyle Farmer. First pitch to him, a strike, strike one. Farmer, a base hit of the infield variety. His last time, he's 1-for-2 in this game. He swings and hits one in the air, shallow center. Allen coming on, still coming on, is there. He has it. And there's a 1-2-3 inning, our first citywide clean inning of the night. We go to the bottom of the fourth. This game deadlocked at 3 on Talk Radio 1080.
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5: Back to the mound goes the Major League rehabber Ronaldo Lopez of the Atlanta Braves, pitching here tonight for the Gwinnett Stripers, their AAA club. And he gets P.J. Higgins, the bats catcher, number 8 hitter in the lineup, to lead it off. Here's a 1-0 pitch, and there's a ball driven into left center field. That gets down for a hit. Over to cut it off is Kersey. There goes Higgins, headed for second, and he is in there standing up with a leadoff double here in the fourth. P.J. Higgins gets the two-base hit, his 8th of the year. Bats now have 6 hits against the big leaguer Ronaldo Lopez. Higgins joins Benson with a double in this game, and the bats have the go-ahead run in scoring position with nobody out here in the fourth. Batter is Dominic Patelli. He wants to bunt, pulls back, takes a strike, strike one. Patelli hit by a pitch his first time, later scored on the two-run single by Juan Brito. That was last inning. Not showing bunt this time is Telez comes in way in on the grass at third. Now he'll back up a bit. Even with a base at third is Farmer, the third baseman. One ball and one strike to Patelli. Swing and a miss on a breaking ball. 1-2. Patelli steps out and now requests time of Raul Moreno, the home plate umpire. Now he's back in there. One ball, two strikes. The pitch. And a ball sharply hit into left field by Patelli. Higgins had himself going back to second a step initially. He advances to third. Patelli down in the count, 1-2, hit the ball hard into left field. And Luke Williams fields it and gets it back in, but a base hit for Patelli. He joins Higgins on the bases. First and second occupied with nobody out. By the way, that 1-2-3 top of the fourth inning turned in by Kent Emanuel, our first citywide clean inning of the night. Here's the pitch. Jorge takes it low, ball one. Louisville, your building called. 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Here's a ground ball to the second baseman, scooped up by Espinoza. He'll throw on to first for the first out of the inning. Scoring from third on the ground out is P.J. Higgins. RBI for Jorge, number 10. And the Bats have taken the lead here in the bottom of the fourth, 4-3 on a ground out by Carlos Jorge. Patelli moves down to second base. The batter is Jay Allen, the second. Here's the pitch. He swings and fouls it out of play. First base side, strike one. Bats get three in the third. Have added one more here in the fourth. And have overcome a 3-0 deficit early in this game to now lead by a run at 4-3. Lopez given a warning about eye contact with the batter, Jay Allen. 0-1 pitch, strike called, and that's going to be challenged by Allen. This is our first challenge of the night. Challenged by Allen, the pitch was called a strike. He thought otherwise, and he was right. Pitch was inside. So the Bats maintain their two challenges. And the count now, 1-1. There's 3 inches off the plate, in on the right-handed hitting Allen. Lopez a check at second, delivers. Allen tips it foul. The count is 1-2. Allen been on twice tonight. Base hit in the first, hit by a pitch in the third. The 1-2, swing and a miss on a sharp breaking ball. Allen chased it, didn't get it. Two men out. Second strikeout by Lopez. The batter will be Juan Brito. Well, two nights ago, we had baseball bingo here at the ballpark. We have one more to go this year. That comes up on Wednesday afternoon, the 9th of September. It's a business person special 12:05 game against the Columbus Clippers. There's a sharp foul by Brito into the seats, third base side, strike one. 12:05 game against Columbus, the final baseball bingo day of the season for the Bats here at Louisville Slugger Field. Chance to win a $50 Meijer gift card. There's a bouncing ball toward the middle of the diamond, cut off by the shortstop Jarvis. He'll throw to first in time to retire the side. Baseball bingo, a chance to win a $50 Meijer gift card, free tickets to a future Bats game, and every bingo card includes a coupon good for $12.50 off any oil change at any Kentuckiana Big O Tires location. Bats take the lead here in the bottom of the fourth. We head to the fifth. Nick Kern back with the call. Bats 4, Stripers 3 on Talk Radio 1080.
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12: 4-3 bats as we go to the fifth. First pitch to Brett Wisely. Line down the right field line. Over to get it, the right fielder Marte. Throw into second, not in time. Wisely is in with a double. His team-leading 23rd double of the year. And the tying run in scoring position for the Stripers to start the fifth. Here's Lisandro Espinoza. Has walked, has scored, has stolen a base. He reached on a fielder's choice his last time in the third, and he takes low, ball one. Kent Emanuel back to the mound for round number five. Nearing 80 pitches, about to throw his 79th of the night. The 1-0, bouncing ball foul, third base side, 1-1. 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There's a swing and a fly ball into right. Drifting back toward the corner, Marte onto the warning track, backpedals and makes the catch for the first out. Tagging from second Wisely, he goes to third. So one out in the inning, the tying run at third base, and here's Deshaun Kersey Jr. has walked, has scored a run, and has struck out, officially 0-1 tonight. Thanks to Kathy and our friends at All Tied Up. Great stuff out there. As usual, always a hit here in the press box.
5: People were all over it out there tonight.
12: They were. I love that rice now. Can't get enough of that. Bats bring the infield in. First one to Kersey. Just off the plate outside. Ball one. And the chicken, always big time as well. The lefty Emmanuel readies. Here's the 1-0 to Kersey. Breaking ball, swing and a miss. Got him to chase one, down and away. One ball and one strike. Beautiful night here at the ballpark. We mentioned it and talked to the head coach of the Cards, Pat Kelsey. His bobblehead night tonight throughout a first pitch. The 1-1, breaking ball in for a strike. 1-2. It's also, bears mentioning, Woody Williams' Gold Star family's night at the ballpark as well. Those, if you're here, you see the Gold Stars behind home plate on the dirt. That's why. And recognizing those families who have had who have lost a loved one, paying the ultimate sacrifice and service to our country. Always a special night here, and that's been a big part of everything here this evening. 1-2 to Kersey. A swing and a fly ball that slices foul over the netting into the seats, third base side. Count holds 1-2. But several members of those families on the field before the game, throwing out a first pitch, singing the national anthem, and a tremendous job. One of the special days of the ballpark year after year that we get to enjoy. The 1-2, breaking ball, swung on and missed. Kersey gone on strikes, a big strikeout for Emmanuel. His fourth of the night, second out of the inning. And now the Bats infield can back to normal depth. Here's Chucky Robinson. He has driven in a run with a single in the second, was hit by a pitch his last time in the third. And now Chucky against his former team, trying to tie the game with a base hit. First pitch, he swings and ropes one in the air to left. Racing back, Jorge turns around, gone into the seats. Home run, Chucky Robinson. A two-run shot, his first as a Striper. He has driven in three tonight. Gwinnett back on top here in the fifth, 5-4. All three of his Gwinnett RBIs have come tonight. And he said, forget about tying the game. I'll just give us the lead.
5: You know, I asked him in that interview the other day, please don't take it out on us that you're back here. Don't do that well this week and then pick it up next week.
18: He's not heeded that advice.
5: He did not.
18: Here's Luke Williams outside. Ball one. Robinson, in fact, is now 5 out of 6 with a double, a homer, and 3 RBIs in this series. The 1-0 swung on, hit in the air, into short left, twilight time. Jorge battling it a bit, but he sees it. He makes the catch in shallow left, and that ends the inning. Stripers get a pair on the Robinson homer to the bottom of the fifth. 5-4 Gwinnett on Talk Radio 1080.
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18: Bottom of the fifth, 5-4, Gwinnett back in front of the bats. First pitch to Noel V. Marte, line foul down the third baseline, strike one. Righty Reynaldo Lopez, the Braves rehabber, back to the mound for his fifth inning of work. There is action in the Gwinnett bullpen. Righty Kevin Abel is up in the bats bullpen. Marte 0-2 tonight. The 0-1 misses inside, a ball and a strike. A lot going on tonight, we talked about it. Fireworks after the game as well. Those presented by Republic Bank, our good friends there, and joining us, the president and CEO of Republic Bank, Logan Pichel. Great to have you.
29: Great, thank you. Thanks for having me.
18: Marte swings of the 1-1, fly ball toward left center. Moving that way is the center fielder, Kersey. He makes the catch for the first out. One gone for Michael Chavis, 1-for-2, an RBI single, his last time of the third. Well, it's been a long-standing partnership, the bats and Republic Bank, and certainly has been a, well, I know on behalf of us, a spectacular thing over the years.
29: Well, we're honored, pleased, so proud to support the Louisville Bats. You're part of the fabric of the city. We love it.
18: As is Republic Bank.
29: Thank you.
18: Yeah, it just worked out very, very well, and I know you mentioned part of the fabric of the city, which you guys certainly are, and a huge presence in the community. Why is that so important to you all at Republic?
29: You know, we think about Republic Bank as bigger than banking. It's all about the community and every part of the community, and we want to support it. We want to make Louisville thrive.
18: That's right. 1-1 pitch is down, 2 balls and a strike, and, well, I think that personal touch is so important these days, isn't it? With
29: Absolutely.
18: Everything kind of becoming, I guess, less and less personal.
29: Yeah, you know, technology is so important. We've got great technology, but at the end of the day, people want that relationship. They want that personal touch, and we need to be there for our clients.
18: No doubt. A bouncer foul to the third base side by Chavis. 2 balls and 2 strikes. Well, who's your favorite baseball mascot? We were talking a little bit about your background before we started, but Do you have a favorite mascot?
29: Well, of course, our mascot here has got to be the favorite, right?
18: Yeah.
29: But I do get a chuckle out of the Washington Nationals and the three presidents.
18: Oh, the presidents' race. That's classic.
29: That's so great. Yeah, I love watching that.
18: Yeah, there's some good variations of that over the, you know, across Major League Baseball. But the presidents' one is stellar. And Nashville will be there next week. They have the Country Music Legends race. 3-2 pitch, bounce toward third, and it hits the third base umpire. It's a fair ball. Farmer went toward the line to try to field it. It got by him, and the third base umpire, Jared Duerson, right along the line, it hit him, and he signals fair ball. So it's a base hit off the third base umpire for Chavis. His second hit of the night. The Bats have the tying run aboard with one out. Here's Leo Balcazar. He's 0-2. Well, when you were, you mentioned from the Detroit area originally, first pitch to Balcazar, yeah. Ball one. Growing up, I know you mentioned a Tigers fan, but were you more likely to be watching or maybe playing baseball?
29: Well, playing until about sixth grade, and then when they told me to bunt every time up there, I got the signal, maybe I ought to start watching and not playing anymore. So I switched to other sports, but I love going to these games. You've got a great experience here. It's wonderful, and the best part about it is watching all the families. It's great.
18: Yeah, you can get more intimate here at the minor league level, too, with a lot of these guys that maybe you don't get that sort of access at the major league level. I think it's a really cool, really cool part of this experience.
29: Well, you get to see how fast these guys throw when you're that close to the play.
18: That's right. A ground ball up the middle, fielded by the second baseman Espinosa, flips to the bag. One, the shortstop Jarvis to first. That's a double play. And that ends the inning as the Stripers turn a nice one there on Balcazar. Logan, thanks so much for stopping by. Great to have you. Thanks for everything. We certainly love our relationship with Republic Bank.
29: Thank you, Nick. We very much appreciate the relationship as well.
18: Logan Pichel, president and CEO of Republic Bank, as we move to the sixth. It's a 5-4 Stripers lead on Talk Radio 1080.
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18: Sixth inning, 5-4 Gwinnett, and the new pitcher for the Bats, the right-hander Kevin Abel, the 27-year-old from San Diego. First pitch to Jim Jarvis, line just out of the reach of the second baseman Brito into right field. Base hit for Jarvis, his second hit of the night. And the leadoff man on for Jose Azokar. He's 0-2, has walked and struck out, righty against righty. First one from Abel. Check swing, foul to the net, back right of the plate, strike one. Kent Emanuel, the bat starter tonight. 5 innings, 7 hits, 5 runs earned, 4 walks, 4 Ks, a hit batter, and a home run allowed. 80 pitches, 54 strikes, and now the Oregon State Beaver Able. The 0-1, Azokar, a fly ball into right center. It's down, rolling toward the alley, cut off by Allen. Jarvis around second. He goes to third. Jarvis read that well off the bat, saw that it was going to fall. Easily goes first to third, and the Stripers with runners at the corners and nobody out. Able on for the fourth time on the bats, his third relief appearance. No wins or losses, a 2.45 ERA. 7 1/3 innings, 3 hits, 4 walks, 8 strikeouts. Here's Rowdy Tellez, 1-for-3. He doubled back in the first. Righty against left-handed batter. First one from Abel. Tellez swings, pops it up. Left side of the infield. Third baseman Balcazar calling. He gives way to the shortstop, Patelli. Edge of the dirt toward the outfield. Patelli makes the catch and a big first out of the inning. One gone for Kyle Farmer. 1-for-3 with an infield hit. Abel last pitched in a very much a spot start on Friday in Indianapolis. 4 scoreless innings, 3 hits, a walk, 5 Ks. Brandon Liebrandt was slated to start that game. Tweaked something as he was warming up. Abel had to warm up in a hurry and start the game. Runner takes off from first. Pitch inside. Throw from Higgins. Hits the runner diving in. Here's Jarvis breaking for the plate. Throw there. Tag. They got him at the dish. Jarvis thought he was safe, but he's out. Patelli picked it up. Threw home. Jarvis out, 2 outs in the inning. The out goes 2-6-2, and now Conoco and Teixeira coming down to argue with home plate umpire Raul Moreno. Jarvis was adamant that he got in there. We'll see. The throw from Higgins the second hit the runner as he slid in, and then Patelli picked it up, threw a perfect throw to the plate. Good slide, a good tag from Higgins. Jarvis tried to slide to the outside around it. He thought he got in, and the conversation continues between Teixeira and the plate umpire. Azokar is credited with a steal of second, and then Jarvis out advancing 2-6-2 for the second out of the inning. Heads up play there by Dominic Patelli. So a man at second with 2 outs. Ball one on Farmer. Argument over the pitch. A little bit high, 2-1-0. 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Bouncing ball foul, first base side, 2-1 on Farmer. Action in the Gwinnett bullpen. Drew Hackenberg, the right-hander, is up and throwing. Righty against righty, 2-1 to Farmer. A swing and a miss, and it's 2-2. That is strike. I thought that was strike two. Bats are leaving the field. That was, in fact, only strike two. Higgins thought it was strike three. That was only strike two. So 2 balls and 2 strikes. That's the count I had. I don't know what the confusion was, but everybody, the bats thought it was strike three. The 2-2, liner up the middle, off the second base back, off of Brito, falls down. Patelli picks it up, and safe at first is Farmer. Wow, that is some terrible luck. The ball hit the second base bag, so it completely changed trajectory on Brito, who was ready to field it behind the bag. It kind of skidded to him. He was able to knock it down, fell to his backside as he did. Patelli was right there to pick it up to keep Azokar from scoring. He goes to third. It's an infield hit for Farmer off the second base bag. Runners at the corners, 2 outs for Brett Wisely. First pitch swinging, skies it foul. Off to our left, onto the roof, strike one. Wisely 2-for-3, a double, a stolen base, and a couple of runs scored. Righty against left-handed batter. Boy, we've seen some kind of weird things here tonight.
5: I thought last night was the strange moon night.
18: Maybe it's tonight, in fact. The 0-1. Swing and a miss. Nothing in two. Perhaps it's the day after the eclipse and not the day before.
5: Something is affecting things. We know that. Maybe it's this bobblehead we have here between us.
18: We got the Pat Kelsey bobblehead right there. Can only imagine what's going to happen whenever we do Walls bobblehead night.
5: I don't know if that's going to happen. He's got to come out here a few times before he gets a bobblehead.
18: Well, I know, but you talk about some weird things that could happen on a night now. The 0-2. Swing and a miss. Wisely gone on strikes, and now the inning is over. Three hits, two men left to the bottom of the sixth. 5-4 Gwinnett on Talk Radio 1080.
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4: Bottom of the sixth, 5-4 Gwinnett. New pitcher off of the Stripers, the righty Drew Hackenberg. First pitch to Will Benson, lined into right center field, a base hit. Benson with his second hit of the night. The bat's ninth, and the leadoff man on here in the home sixth. Hackenberg on to pitch, the 24-year-old from Layton, Pennsylvania, on in relief of the Braves rehabber, Reynaldo Lopez. Lopez, 5 innings, 8 hits, 4 runs earned. No walks, 2 strikeouts, 2 hit batters, 70 pitches, 45 strikes, leaves in line to win it. Here's P.J. Higgins, 1-for-2, doubled and scored his last time in the fourth. Righty on righty, the pitch, a little bit high, ball one. Hackenberg's 12th appearance of the year, 4th in relief with Gwinnett, 1-2 with a 6-4, 7 ERA, 48 and 2-thirds innings, 56 hits, 29 walks, 52 strikeouts. The 1-0, Higgins takes a strike, and it's 1-1. Hackenberg rated the number 26 Braves prospect, according to MLB.com. 1-1 to Higgins. After a long look to first, here it is, a swing and a fly ball to right. Holding his ground, now stepping back 2 steps, the right fielder Azokar makes the catch. Benson holds it first. 1-on, 1-out for Dominic Patelli. He's been hit by a pitch, has scored a run. He singled to left his last time in the fourth. Righty against left-handed batter. We'll check some scores around the IL and the big leagues. First around the International League. Bottom of the eighth in Allentown. Lehigh Valley and Syracuse are tied at 4. Top of the eighth in Rochester. The Red Wings, a game back of Indianapolis for first place, leading Buffalo 5-3. Top of the eighth in Durham, all Bulls. They lead Norfolk 7-0. The Tides with just 1 hit. Patelli takes outside ball 1. Through 6 in Indianapolis, the Columbus Clippers lead the first-place Indians 5-1. Bottom of the third in St. Paul, Toledo 3. The Saints 0. St. Paul without a hit thus far. Headed to the bottom of the third in Des Moines, Iowa leading Omaha 2-1. The 1-0 is high, 2-0 on Patelli. Two finals in Jacksonville. Nashville defeated the Jacksonville Jumbo Shrimp 8-5. Joel Kunal, the former Bat and Red, the winning pitcher in that one. Final in Worcester, Scranton Wilkes-Barre 2, and the WooSox 0. And they were postponed in Charlotte, the Knights and the Memphis Redbirds, due to rain. They'll make it up as part of a doubleheader tomorrow. 2-0 pitch. Swing and a miss. It goes to the backstop. And on to second goes Benson. The pitch was swung on and missed. We'll see how that scored. But Benson goes to second. That has been scored, a wild pitch. Wild pitch charge to Hackenberg. Big league scores. Reds took the series opener from the Cubs earlier today at Wrigley, 10-8. 2-1 to Patelli. Ground ball right side to his left. Espinosa botched it. Picks it up. Has no play. Oh, it looked like Espinosa was going to field it and throw out Patelli, but he booted it. That's the first error of the night either way. And E4, Patelli runs safely at first. The tying run for the Bats goes over to third and Benson. At the corners with one out to the top of the order in Carlos Jorge. 1-for-3 with an infield hit, a run scored, and an RBI. Righty against left-handed batter. Drawn in on third. Third baseman, here's a swing and a slow roller wide of first. Fielded by Telez, the second one. No return throw. Jorge so fast, no chance to double him up. So the out at second goes 3-6 as they force Patelli Jorge credited with his second RBI of the night as Benson scores, and this game is tied at five. So Jorge's driven in two tonight, now 11 with the bats this year. He's at first with two outs for Jay Allen the second. One for two, has been hit by a pitch, has scored a run. Struck out his last time in the fourth. Righty on righty. First one from Hackenberg. There goes Jorge. Pitch, a strike. Robinson's throw, not in time. Second baseman Espinoza took the throw. A stolen base for Jorge, his ninth in 10 tries with the bats. And now the go-ahead run in scoring position for Louisville. Bottom of the eighth in Detroit. Dodgers lead the Tigers 2-1. Bottom of the seventh in D.C., Nationals 8, Marlins 1. Bottom seven in Cleveland, Royals lead the Guardians 1-0. Bottom six in New York, Astros 3, Mets 1, the 0-1. Ground ball wide of third, fielded by Farmer, takes his time, throws the first in time to get Allen and end the inning. But the bats get the equalizer. We head to the seventh and back to Jim Kelch, tied at 5 on Talk Radio 1080.
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13: Number of changes for the Bats as we move to the seventh inning of what is now a 5-5 game. The Bats and the Gwinnett Stripers. Tell you about the changes as we get going here with Kevin Abel back to the mound for his second inning of work. He gets Espinosa.

0: And so Marte leaves the game for the Bats. We'll go through that again for you. Here's a bunt foul by Kersey. Back to the screen it goes. No balls and two strikes. So Jorge, the left fielder, moves to right field for the Bats. Jorge into right field. Taking over in left field for Jorge is Dominic Patelli. He was playing shortstop. He's now in left. Taking over at short for Patelli is Leo Balcazar. Balcazar was at third base. He moves over to short. Replacing him at third is Francisco Urbaez. And he goes into the batting order for Noelvi Marte as the number four hitter in the lineup. There's a swing and a foul ball back by Kersey. Two balls and two strikes. So the Bats defensively have Patelli in left. Allen stays in center. Jorge is now in right. Urbaez is at third. Balcazar at short. Brito at second. Chavis at first. Higgins is behind the plate. Here's strike three called to Kersey from Abel. For the third straight at bat, Kersey is out on strikes. First two set down here in the seventh. The batter will be Chucky Robinson. You got all that?
1: I got it all. Let me tell you something. There is a lot going on here tonight.
0: Yeah, that's a lot of defensive changes. We can go a whole month without seeing that many changes in a game.
1: With half of everybody out there.
0: Yeah. So with two men out and nobody on, here is the former bat Chucky Robinson, who has made a month's worth of good hits and runs batted in a couple of games in this series. His two-run homer in the fifth inning got the Stripers back in front 5-4. He also had an RBI single in the second, was hit by a pitch in the third. Here's the pitch. Robinson takes it out of the zone, ball two. It's two balls and no strikes. Five-five game, inning number seven. The pitch to Robinson, misses high, and now it is three balls and no strikes. Espinoza fly to center. Kersey called out on strikes. Robinson the man at the plate now. Luke Williams on deck. Kevin Abel rocks and fires. Pours a strike in there to Robinson, 3-1. Here's the pitch. Swing and a miss by Robinson. 3-2. Abel looking to have the second citywide clean inning by Bats pitching tonight. Back in the fourth, Kent Emanuel delivered the first one. 3-2 pitch. Swing and a miss. Down goes Robinson on strikes. And the second citywide clean inning of the day for Bats pitching. Stretch time on this Friday night. The score, the Stripers 5 and the Bats 5 on Talk Radio 1080.
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5: Bottom half of inning number 7 on a gorgeous Friday night. Game 4 of this 6-game series. The Bats and the Gwinnett Stripers. It's even at 5. Back to the mound for Gwinnett goes Drew Hackenberg. He gave up an unearned run in the 6th inning that tied the game at 5. And he gets Juan Brito to lead things off here in the 7th. He's fallen behind 3-0 to the switch hitting second baseman. Here's the pitch. And it misses inside for ball 4. Brito is on for the second time tonight. It's the first walk issued by Gwinnett pitching this evening. And for the Bats, the go-ahead run is on to start the 7th. Here's Francisco Urbaez, who takes over for Noelway Marte in the lineup in the 4 spot, playing third base. We mentioned all the defensive changes in the top of the inning. Although Urbaez is checking in there with the home plate umpire, Raul Moreno, I guess maybe to make sure he was already in there, which he was. Urbaez hitting .261 with the bats this year. 5 home runs, 44 runs batted in. Right-handed hitter waits for the first one from Hackenberg. And it's in there for a strike. Urbaez has been utilized a lot lately as the DH. In this series, he's 1 out of 12. He had a hit, a single on Wednesday night. The pitch. He takes one inside. He's even at 1-1. Michael Chavis waits on deck. Hackenberg to the plate. Urbaez swings, lifts one foul. First base side. The count is 1-2. From the belt, Hackenberg ready the pitch. Urbaez swings and smashes one toward the second baseman. Moving to his left, Espinoza. The ball ran off his glove and into right field. Hustling around second and getting over to third base is Brito. Urbaez is aboard, and the bats have them at the corners with nobody out. That ball was hit hard but should have been handled by Espinoza out there at second base. Off his leather and kicked into right field. The bats now with a great opportunity to regain the lead. That will be an error on Espinoza, his second error of the game. They probably were going to try to go to first and not get the force out at second on that, as Espinoza had to move to his left. And here's Chavis, right-handed batter, first pitch inside, 1. First and third with nobody out. Chavis, a base hit his last time. In fact, he's 2-for-3 tonight. He takes a strike. 1-1. Dale Balcazar started the third. Now it's short. Waits on deck. Infield in for the Stripers. 1-1 pitch. Wave and a miss and a breaking ball by Chavis. 1-2. Here's the pitch, way high and inside. The count goes to two balls and two strikes. Gaze is an RBI in the third, giving him team best 71 now on the season. Hackenberg's delivery way outside to Michael. Three balls and two strikes. A walk to Brito started the inning, a four-pitch walk. An error by Espinoza, his second of the night at second base, allowed Urbiaz to reach. Brito to go to third. 3-2 pitch and a tip foul by Chavis. Caught the body somewhere of Chucky Robinson behind the plate. He looks to be all right.
2: These two guys didn't play together with the bats, but Robinson and Chavis played together a couple of years ago with Charlotte and the White Sox organization. Played together last year in Oklahoma City with the Dodgers.
5: And another 3-2 pitch. And a swing and a miss. Down goes Chavis on strikes. He fans for the second time tonight. It's the first out of the seventh, and now the middle infielders at least will play at double play depth to try to get a double play and get through the inning. Kaneko Teixeira, the manager, has gone to the mound. Nobody warming up in the Gwinnett bullpen. This is a strategy session for him. While we get the chance, let's recognize our bats. Tip of the cap tonight. It goes to a former Louisville Redbirds pitching coach, a former Reds pitching coach. He was a pitching coach in the big leagues for the Cardinals, the Cubs, and the Reds. His last work in professional baseball was with the Toronto Blue Jays in 2017 and 2018. Here's the pitch to Leo Balcazar. And we're recognizing him tonight because this winter he will be inducted into the Murray State Athletic Hall of Fame. We're talking about Mark Riggins. Here's the 0-1 pitch to Balcazar. He swings and lifts one in the air toward right field. Azokar comes charging in. He gets to the spot. He makes the catch. Bluff of a go from their runner at third, Brito, but he's not going to try that. Balcazar got it in the air, but not deep enough to right. Two men out for Will Benson. Mark Riggins played at Murray State. And he's going to be inducted into their Baseball Hall of Fame in January. He's been a resident of Murray, Kentucky for most of his life. He's from Indiana, but moved to Murray State, went to Murray State and moved over to Murray and has been there since then. Here's Will Benson. First pitch, check swing, strike. Strike one. He's thinking about it, but he does not challenge. Mark was the pitching coach for the Louisville Redbirds from 1989 through 1995, then became a coordinator in the Cardinal organization. Was the pitching coach for the Cardinals in 95. Out of that position, was the interim pitching coach for St. Louis. Was the pitching coach of the Cubs in 2011 and the Reds in 2016. Pitch to Benson is low. He's a great guy. We stay in touch with him to this day. And to Mark Riggins, we're so happy for him. We say cheers. You know, Mark's was a pitcher at Murray State and the student sports information director when he played over there. Here's the pitch. Ball inside, 2-1. Was none other than the, unfortunately, late, great Kenny Klein.
2: Yeah. Mark, also the former Reds minor league pitching coordinator.
5: That's how
2: I got to know him a little bit, coming through town.
5: That was great before man. He became the Reds pitching coach.
2: Correct. Yeah. Yep. Good man.
5: 2-1 pitch. Misses high to Benson. Three balls and a strike. Our cheers brought to you by Thornbush Blackberry Whiskey. 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Benson started to go, tried to hold up, and does hold up. They appeal to the third base umpire. Jared Duerson is out behind the mound. You never get that call, and they don't get it here. Benson draws the walk. Down to second base goes Urbaez. They join Brito, who's over third. The Bats have him loaded with two men out here in the seventh. Trying to crack a 5-5 game. Really happy for Mark Riggins. Great pitching guy. Going into the Murray State Hall of Fame. Here's P.J. Higgins. First pitch swinging. Fly ball right field. A Zocar drifting to his left is there. He makes the catch to retire the side. We go to the eighth. Bats 5, Stripers 5 on Talk Radio 1080.
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5: New pitcher on for the Bats into the eighth inning now of a 5-5 game is a Major League rehabber, Graham Ashcraft. Been on the Reds' injured list since the 29th of May with a right UCL strain in his elbow. He takes over for Kevin Abel, who goes two shutout innings of relief following the starter, Kent Emmanuel. Two innings, no runs, three hits, no walks, three strikeouts for Abel. And it's Ashcraft for the second time in this series. And he gets Luke Williams, the left fielder, right-handed batter to lead it off. First pitch is in there for a strike. Ashcraft through here on Tuesday. One inning, five batters, allowed Farmer and Wisely to reach, and then retired the next three. The pitch. Williams lifts it down the right field side and out of play. No balls, two strikes. Williams did not play in that game. Face Ashcraft on Tuesday. Third different year that Ashcraft has pitched for the Bats. Second on rehab. He was here 2 years ago, made two starts on a rehab assignment. Here's a swing and a miss and a ball down and in to Williams. He strikes out on three pitches. And a good start for the right-hander Graham Ashcraft. To get the leadoff man, Luke Williams. The batter's Jim Jarvis. Go back to something we were talking about with Jarvis earlier. He's 2-for-4 in this game. He's extended his on-base streak now to 25 games. Here's the pitch. He takes it high, ball one. The longest by a International League player this year is Kevin Alcantara of the Iowa Cubs. He had a 42-game streak. It came to an end on the 8th of August. That's the longest in the league this year. The longest active streak right now, there are two of them. George Lombard of Scranton is at 30. And Charlotte's Lamont Wade has a 30-game on-base streak. Here's a tapper out toward the mound off the bat of Jarvis. Fielded by Ashcraft, he underhands it to first and just barely got the speedy Jim Jarvis, who thought he was safe. First base coach down there, Angel Flores, thought the same thing. Travis Daniger said, no, you're out. Ashcraft took a little bit of time there, a little too much time, didn't he?
2: Yeah, he went to underhand, and I thought that could have cost him, but it did not. Just able to get a very close play at first base.
5: Yeah, I mean, just barely got him, if he did. Here's Jose Azokar, right-handed batter. Takes a swing and a miss at the first one for strike one. So those two guys have 30-game on-base streaks that are active. Those are the longest active streaks right now in the league. Kevin Alcantara, the Iowa Cubs, the longest this year on-base streak at 42. In case you're wondering about the...
2: The Jag?
5: The Jag has that 42-gamer.
2: Yeah.
5: The longest... by a bats player this year is 28 by the now injured Michael Tolia. His ended on the 9th of August. So he had a 28 gamer. 42 by the Jag. Kevin Alcantara, the longest this year, the Jaguar.
2: Pause up.
5: 1-2 pitch fouled away. Pause up indeed. Azokar 1-for-3 in this game, 3-for-14 in the series. 1-2 from Ashcraft. Here it comes. Swing and a miss. Down goes Azokar on strikes. And a 1-2-3 inning, the third citywide clean inning of the night by Bats Pitching. To the bottom of the 8th we go. Game tied at 5 on Talk Radio 1080.
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5: To the bottom of the 8th of a 5-5 game, the Bats and the Gwinnett Stripers. Back to the mound goes Drew Hackenberg, his third inning of work. Dominic Patelli leads it off for the Bats, left-handed hitter. And he's ahead, 2 balls and no strikes. Patelli has been on 3 times in this game. He was hit by a pitch, scored a run in the third, and a base hit in the fourth. Reached on an error by Espinoza his last time in the 6th. At 2-0, he takes ball 3 high. Bats had the leadoff man on in the 7th inning, the last inning. Ended up leaving the bases loaded. Trying to do the same thing here in terms of getting the leadoff man on the bottom of the 8th. The 3-0 pitch. Up and away, ball 4. Third walk by Hackenberg, and the Bats, for the third consecutive inning, have the leadoff runner aboard. Back to the top of the order we go, and Carlos Jorge. He's 1-for-4, stole a base in the sixth inning, but was stranded. Straight left-handed hitter. In on the grass at third is Farmer. Here's the pitch, showing bunt, bunting it to third is Jorge. Farmer gets it, throws to second, and out. Farmer bounced it out there, but the shortstop, Jarvis, did a nice job of stretching. And really, Jorge just bunted that ball too hard. Turns out to be a bunt force out at second base. It goes 5-6. For the first out, and now Jorge runs the bases on the fielder's choice. The batter will be Jay Allen, the second. Time is called. Out of the dugout comes the pitching coach of the Stripers. That'll be Lance Carter. Go to the mound and talk things over. You can bet that Jorge here has a great idea about going, can't you?
2: Oh, I would say so. And that was super close at second base. Very close play there. Heck of a job by Jarvis to pick that ball. That was, you mentioned it, Farmer bouncing in there, and Jarvis, like a first baseman, had to pick it on a short hop out of the dirt.
5: Jarvis has been an impressive player to watch in this series. He really has.
2: They've gone tarps out, tarps off out on the berm and left.
5: Oh, boy.
2: Here we go.
5: That's a Friday night anyway.
2: It is.
5: Here's Jay Allen the second. Go ahead, runner first with one out. The pitch. Allen takes it low. Ball one. They got it going out there on the berm.
2: And a group. It's continuing to grow, that group of folks.
5: Throw to first, and Jorge dives back. He stole a base in the sixth inning, his ninth with the bats. Here's the pitch. Allen swings and tips it foul for a strike. Jorge at Double-A Chattanooga earlier this year had 23, so he has 31 stolen bases on the years. Career highs last year in the Midwest League at Dayton, he stole 40. Here's the 1-1 pitch. Taking it up and in is Allen. Two balls and a strike. He's been a consistent 20-plus base stealer every year that he's played professional baseball, dating back to 2021. Carlos Jorge, pretty good lead over there at first. Not going. The pitch to Allen, swing and a miss. He chased one outside, didn't get it. 2-2. Juan Brito on deck. Gwinnett 5, Bats 5. Bottom of the eighth on this Friday night. Ready is Hackenberg. He brings it to Allen. He laid off the same pitch there and took a ball. Three balls and two strikes. Only one out, but let's see if Jorge is of a mind to run right here.
2: You'd think he would be.
5: Held over there by Telez. Pretty good lead. He's going. Here's the 3-2 and a swing and a foul ball back by Allen. Back to first base goes Jorge.

0: Again, a lead at first by Jorge. Another 3-2 on the way to Allen. There goes the runner. Here's the pitch. It misses high for ball four. Immediately challenged by Chucky Robinson. This will be the Stripers' first challenge of the night. A challenge there by the Stripers. The pitch was called a ball. The pitch was a strike on the upper end of the zone. So out on strikes is Allen for the second out of the inning. Jorge gets the stolen base. Now the three umpires are getting together here. Jorge took off. The pitch was called a ball. He slid into second. The challenge put him... The challenge by the Stripers had Allen being called out. The ball bounced away from Robinson to his right. I can't imagine they would send the runner back here because the ball simply popped out of his glove. He had no chance to get Jorge at second base anyway.
1: No.
0: This is going to, if they say that, Pat Kelly would be out of that dugout in a heartbeat.
1: And probably out of the game. We're going to get an announcement. Okay.
0: They say the play was not impacting the runner going from first base, so that stands. It is a stolen base for Jorge. It's his 10th of the year, his second of the game, 10th here with the bats. To go with the 23 he had at Chattanooga, 33 now in the season for him. And the batter is Juan Brito with the go-ahead run at second and two men out. Batting left-handed, he swings and bounces one toward the middle of the diamond. To his left, the shortstop Jarvis cuts it off, fires to first in time. They retire Brito, and it puts an end to the bats' eighth inning. We will head to the ninth. Nick Curran back with a call. The score, Gwinnett 5 and the bats 5 on Talk Radio 1080.
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1: Ninth inning, bats and the Stripers tied at 5. The new Louisville pitcher, the left-hander Anthony Misevich, the 31-year-old native of Detroit. He gets Rowdy Tellez to start the ninth. Lefty on lefty, first pitch. Tellez swings and pops it up. On the infield, racing in behind the mound, Balcazar, the shortstop, calls and makes the catch for the first out. Balcazar, Urbaez, Brito all headed that way, and it was Balcazar to make the play. One gone for Kyle Farmer, 2-for-4 tonight. One pitch, one out for Misevich. The lefty, the fourth bats pitcher of the night, Graham Ashcraft. The Reds rehabber looked good in the eighth, a 1-2-3 inning with two Ks. Here's Farmer, lefty against right-handed batter. First first one from Misevich. Misses high, ball one. 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The 1-0 to Farmer. Strike on the outside corner, 1-1. Misevich on for the 42nd time of the Bats, 2-2 with a 2.63 ERA. 41 innings, 35 hits. He's walked 15 and struck out 35. First time we've seen him in the series. The 1-1 pitch misses down. Two balls and a strike. Been a while since we've seen Misevich. He last pitched 1 week ago, last Friday in Indianapolis. Was the losing pitcher in that game, the 2-1. This is high, three balls and a strike. Two-thirds of an inning, a hit, a run earned, two walks, a strikeout. And the 3-2 Indianapolis win. They won that one on a walk-off sack fly. 3-1 to Farmer. High, ball four. So the go-ahead run aboard with one out for the Stripers. Farmer on base for the third time tonight. Fifth walk allowed by Bats pitching. Here's Brett Wisely. 2-for-4, a double, a stolen base. He has scored twice. He struck out his last time of the six, and we get a pinch runner at first base for Farmer. They go with Cal Conley off the bench to run. So Conley to pinch run, and here's Wisely, lefty against lefty. The Kentucky Office of Highway Safety reminds you that a seatbelt is your best defense against injury and death if involved in a crash. Please buckle up as you head home. First one to Wisely. He shows bunt and bunts it foul straight back to the netting. Strike one on Wisely. 5-5 game, top of the ninth. Bats trying to end a four-game losing streak here tonight and get their first win of this series. The Stripers trying to make it five straight wins. And the Stripers trying to move over 500 in the second half. The 0-1 to Wisely. Fastball in. One ball and one strike. The Tarps off crew getting rowdier and rowdier out there on the Berman left.
0: We need to give them something to cheer about.
1: 1-1 pitch. Foul back to the netting. 1-2. Well, a ground ball right at somebody here would potentially do that.
0: Yeah.
1: They've got the shirts over their heads. The Tarps, I'm sorry.
0: Yeah.
1: Mostly youngsters, but a couple of the adults have gotten involved. That's riled everybody up. The 1-2. Line off of Misevich and hit him right in the chest. Deflects to Urbias. Charges. Fields throws. Not in time. Throw to third. Runner goes there. And Misevich is shaken up out on the mound. Wade Hebrink, Bats trainer, headed out. Pat Kelly following closely behind. It's a base hit for Wisely. Right back off the body of Misevich. Deflected to Urbias, who did all he could. But Conley heads up base running, able to go first to third. Here's Reed Cornelius, the Bats pitching coach, headed out there as well. So first and third with one out. They check on Misevich. He's kind of wiping his right hand on the back of his pants. Now his left hand. Couldn't tell. Looks like it may have gotten him. Get him on the hand or right in the side. Hard to tell on the angle on the replay. It may have hit him.
0: I thought it may have gotten him on the wrist, I haven't been able to look at a replay
1: yet.
0: Yeah,
1: gotten him on the wrist.
0: I thought it got him right here on the inside of the glove hand of the wrist.
1: Right wrist.
0: Luckily, it wasn't the other one.
1: That's true. They're going to let him throw a couple here. He was definitely shaken up. Well, they're going to let him throw a couple, or at least one. Fires that one in there. Man, right back up the middle off of him. Urbias charged in to field it, tried to throw on to first. couldn't quite get Wisely. And then, yeah, I think the right kind of forearm area.
0: Yeah. I just saw a close-up replay, slowed down of it.
1: And Misevich is going to leave the game. He threw a couple, and now he's going to come out. So Zach Maxwell is coming in out of the bat's bullpen. He'll get as much time as he needs to warm up here in the ninth. We get a pitching change. Stripers with runners at the corners and one out. A 5-5 game in the top of the ninth. Maxwell coming in with Lisandro Espinoza coming up. A pitching change, and we'll come back with more in just a moment here from Louisville Slugger Field. This is Bats Baseball on Radio 1080.
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1: New pitcher on for the bats is the right-hander Zach Maxwell. Becomes the fifth bats pitcher of this game, I beg your pardon, with Anthony Misevich leading with the trainer. Misevich, a third of an inning, a hit, a walk. Responsible for the two men on base. The Stripers with runners at the corners. One out here in the top of the ninth. 5-5 game. Maxwell on for the 35th time with the bats this year. 2-0 with a 4.12 ERA. 39 and a third innings. 34 hits. 29 walks. 50 strikeouts. The 25-year-old born in Nashville on to pitch here in a tight spot. Here's Espinoza. He's 0 for 3, has stolen a base, has walked, has scored a run. He's flied out his last two times up. Maxwell last pitched here on Wednesday. An inning, two hits, a run, a walk, two Ks. Righty against righty. Looking for that ground ball to try to get a double play. First one swung on and missed by Espinoza. Strike one. 96 miles per hour on the heater from Maxwell. The tarps off. Folks have grown out there and left on the berm.
0: And they're active now.
1: They are. Infield drawn in, 0-1, runner goes, swing and a miss. Higgins bluffs a throw to second, and Wisely steals second without a throw. His 22nd steal of the year. So now second and third with one out. Infield was kind of halfway. Now comes all the way in for the bats. 0-2 to Espinoza. Swung on and fouled back to the roof. And the count holds at two strikes. Maxwell looking for a strikeout here. That would be big. Here's the pitch, a swing and a fly ball, right center field. Allen racing over, makes the running catch in the alley, but plenty deep enough to score the pinch runner Conley from third. He scores, a sac fly for Espinoza, and the Stripers have retaken the lead here in the ninth. They're in front 6-5. Espinoza with his ninth Gwinnett RBI, and this is eighth game. It's his fifth RBI of this series. That moves Wisely over to third. So he's there with two outs. And here's Deshaun Kersey Jr. 0 for 3. 3 Ks has walked and scored. Swings and misses in the first one. Strike one. Righty against left-handed batter. Was going to say 4 stolen bases on the night for this Gwinnett team, leading the league in steals. 0-1 pitch. Swing and a miss. High heater. It's nothing and 2.
0: Yeah, they're now 10 of 11 in this series.
1: That'll play. Here's the 0-2. Low, 1-2. Chucky Robinson waits on deck. Chucky with a lone home run in this game back in the fifth. It traveled 368 feet. One, two to Kersey. Down and in. 2-2. 368 feet is how far it traveled. How far did it travel? 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Explore the beauty of Kentucky from outdoor adventures to cultural wonders. Discover unforgettable experiences in the Bluegrass State. 2-2 to Kersey. Line drive down the left field line. That's a fair ball. It gets by the left fielder Patelli and goes to the wall. And a score from third wisely. Kersey into second with a stand-up RBI double. It is 7-5 Stripers here in the ninth. 13th double of the year for Kersey and his 31st RBI. And what could very well be a key insurance run there for Gwinnett. Here's Chucky Robinson. 2 for 3, a two-run homer. He's driven in 3 in this game. He's been hit by a pitch. He struck out his last time in the seventh. Righty against righty. First one for Maxwell. Robinson takes low. Knocked down by Higgins. A ball in the dirt. Keeps it out in front of him and keeps the runner Kersey at second base. Ball one. So both of the runs that have scored in the inning charged him as 7. He can close the book on him. Third of an inning, a hit, 2 runs earned, and a walk. The 1-0 to Robinson. He swings and hits one high in the air along the right field line. In and toward the line, Jorge, the right fielder, makes the catch in fair ground, and that ends the inning. Stripers get a pair. We head to the bottom of the ninth. Gwinnett 7 and Louisville 5 on Talk Radio 1080.
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1: 7-5 Gwinnett as we move to the bottom of the ninth. Drew Hackenberg back to the mound for his fourth inning of work. Francisco Urbaez leads off the inning. Righty against righty. First pitch from Hackenberg and a swing and a miss. Strike one. Urbaez entered the game in the seventh to play third base. Replaced Noelvi Marte, who had been in right field. He bats for the second time of the game. He reached on an error in the seventh. The 0-1. Just missed off the plate outside. A ball and a strike. Action in the Gwinnett bullpen. James Karinchak, the right-hander, is throwing. Bats need a base runner to bring the tying run to the plate. The 1-1. Urbaez rips one to the ground. Fielded by the third baseman, Conley. Throws the first one out. Cal Conley stayed in the game to play third base after pinch running for Kyle Farmer in the top of the inning. And indeed, the ball found him. That was a sharp ground ball, but he fielded it just fine for the first out. Here's Michael Chavis. He's 2-for-4 with an RBI. He has struck out twice, including his last time in the seventh. Righty against righty. First one to Chavis. He takes high. Ball one. This copyrighted broadcast is presented by Authority of the Bats and Major League Baseball and is intended solely for the private, non-commercial use of our audience. Any publication, reproduction, retransmission, or other use of the descriptions or accounts of this game without the express written consent of the Bats and Major League Baseball is prohibited. A little looper into right. It falls for a hit. Chavis with his third hit of the night, and the Bats do indeed bring the tying run to the plate. Here's Leo Balcazar. Balcazar tonight is 0-for-4. He's grounded into a double play, has flied out twice, including a flyout to right his last time on the seventh. Kanakoa Teixeira out of the first base Stripers dugout, headed to the mound. Karinchak, as mentioned, has been loosening, and we get a pitching change here in the bottom of the ninth. One on, one out. 7-5 the Gwinnett lead, a pitching change, and we'll come back with more in a moment. This is Bats Baseball on Talk Radio 1080.
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1: New pitcher for the Stripers, the right-hander James Karinchak, the 30-year-old from Newburgh, New York. He takes over with a man at first and one out here in the bottom of the ninth. 7-5 Gwinnett. Becomes the third Stripers pitcher of the night. Drew Hackenberg, 3 1/3 innings, 2 hits, an unearned run allowed. Responsible for the man at first, Chavis. 3 walks, 2 strikeouts, and a wild pitch. And here's Leo Balcazar, righty against righty. Drawn in at third on the grass is Conley. First one to Balcazar. It drops in there for a called strike. Karinchak is on for the 31st time with the Stripers this year. 2-3 with a 2.60 ERA. 6 saves, 8 tries, looking for his 7th. 34 2/3 innings, 22 hits, 15 walks, 53 strikeouts. Throw to first, and Chavis back standing. Oh, tough crowd. They're letting him hear about the throw over there. Don't get that as much anymore with the limit. 0-1 to Balcazar. He takes high, a ball and a strike. Karinchak pitched in the series opener here on Tuesday. Worked a 1-2-3 ninth inning with two strikeouts. Finished off an 8-1 Gwinnett win. That, of course, was a non-save situation. This is a save situation. 1-1 to Balcazar. He swings and lines one down the left field line. That ball bounces up against the wall in the corner. On his way to third is Chavis. He's held there. Balcazar into second, standing with the double. So the Bats have the tying run in scoring position on Balcazar's first hit of the night, his sixth AAA double. He stung that ball into the left field corner. And now a base hit could tie it up. Here's Will Benson. He's homered in this series. One of those could end it.
0: That gave the Tarps off boys something to cheer about.
1: They're ready to roll out there. Benson's 2-for-3 tonight, has doubled, has scored a run. He walked his last time in the seventh. Righty against left-handed batter. First pitch, Benson takes down and in. Ball one, started two, did not go on the appeal to third. Indeed, it is ball one. The Bats have 5 walk-off wins this year. 2 of them have been home runs. 1-0 to Benson. He swings and fouls it straight back to the netting. Was on that fastball from Karinchak, but fouled it back. Reese Hines, a solo homer, March 31st here against Iowa in the fourth game of the season. And that Michael Chavis pinch hit walk-off grand slam here July 8th against Omaha. 1-1 to Benson. He takes just off the plate inside. It's been challenged by Robinson. Home plate umpire's trying to double-check with Chucky. Hey, did you challenge that? He said, yeah. Or Chucky lost something there, and he's telling him to pick it up. It has been challenged. Here's the video board in left center. And it missed. Inside, just off the plate. Stripers down a challenge. They have one left. The Bats still with two. 2 balls and a strike on Benson. P.J. Higgins waiting on deck. And Benson, a guy who's certainly willing to take a walk in this situation as well. Karinchak with a 2-1 pitch. High, 3 balls and a strike. Karinchak and Benson, both formerly members of the Cleveland organization, likely played together over the years there. A 3-1. Just missed off the plate inside. That is ball four. Pitch has been challenged by Robinson. Video board in left center. It missed just off the plate inside. Much closer than the first one. That's about a millimeter. Stripers are out of challenges. The Bats have loaded the bases with one out. Benson on base for the fourth time tonight. Fourth walk allowed by Stripers pitching. First allowed by Karinchak. Chavis at third. Balcazar at second. Benson at first. Benson the winning run. And here's P.J. Higgins. Robinson to the mound to get together with the righty Karinchak. Higgins tonight is 1-for-4. He doubled and scored back in the fourth. Has fly to right each of his last 2 times up since. A base hit in all likelihood ties the game. If he could find a gap like he did back in the fourth, could very well win it for the Bats. Good speed out there at first, and Benson, righty on righty. Karinchak from the belt, first pitch. Higgins grounds one to short. Fielded by Jarvis, the second one. Espinosa to first, double play, 6-4-3. Ball game over. The Stripers hang on in the ninth. They've won the first 4 games of this series. They win it tonight by the final score of 7-5. Gwinnett has now won 5 straight games. The Bats suffer their fifth straight loss. 7-5 Stripers, the final. We'll come back with all the totals in a moment. This is Bats Baseball on Talk Radio 1080.
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3: Well, a thriller tonight here at Louisville Slugger Field. The bats made it very interesting in the bottom of the ninth. A game that went back and forth throughout on this Pat Kelsey bobblehead night. And ultimately, the Stripers able to score two in the top of the ninth and hang on for the 7-5 win. A lot of weird stuff happened in this game. We saw a base hit off of an umpire as the fireworks getting ready to get underway. So we'll kill the crowd, Mike. We saw a ball skid off of second base. We saw just a little bit of everything tonight. But ultimately, the Stripers able to go on to the win. Gwinnett took a 3-0 lead, two in the second, one in the third. The bats answered with three in the bottom of the third to tie it. Went in front with a fourth-inning run. Gwinnett took the lead back with two in the fifth, led it 5-4. Bats got one in the sixth to tie it at five. It stayed that way until that two-run Gwinnett ninth, and the Stripers able to go on to the two-run victory. With the loss, the bats dropped to a season-high 14 games under 500. They're now 57-71 overall, 18-37 in the second half. They've dropped five in a row and six of their last seven games. They've dropped the first four games of this series, so they will lose this series to the Stripers. Gwinnett clinches the series win tonight. The Stripers have also clinched the season series against the bats of the win tonight. They've won seven of the first 10 meetings between these two teams in 2026. With the win, the Stripers improved to 66-63 overall. They're now over 500 in the second half at 28-27. They have won five straight games following a three-game losing streak. Final totals here tonight. The Stripers, 7 runs, 12 hits, 2 errors, with 9 men left on base. The Bats, 5 runs, 11 hits with no errors, and 12 men left. Winning pitcher, Gwinnett reliever Drew Hackenberg. He worked 3 1/3 innings, allowed 2 hits, 1 unearned run. He walked 3, struck out 2, threw a wild pitch. He improves to 2-2 with a win. Bats reliever Anthony Misevich takes the loss. A third of an inning left. After a ball was lined back up the middle off of him, he allowed a hit, 2 runs earned, walked 1. He falls to 2-3. James Karinchak came on in the bottom of the ninth, worked 2/3 of an inning, allowed a hit and a walk, got the game-ending double play ball. He picks up his 7th save. Time of game, 2 hours, 41 minutes, 5,496 paid to watch it on this beautiful Friday night here in downtown Louisville. Bats will try again to end the skid here tomorrow night, Game 5 of the series. It'll be, once again, a 7:15 first pitch as the bat starter right now is to be announced. We expect it to be the right-hander Carson Spires coming off the bat's injured list to make his first appearance of 2026. It will be the right-hander Cedric De Grand Prix on the mound for Gwinnett. He's 0-2 with a 4.50 ERA. 7:15 first pitch. Gates open at 6 o'clock tomorrow night. It's Peanuts Halloween night. Bats will be in the Peanuts-themed Halloween jerseys. Snoopy will be here for a meet and greet, a pregame trick-or-treat on the concourse as well, so be sure to wear those costumes. Post-game fireworks as well once again tomorrow night. Our pregame coverage begins at 6:45 for the 7:15 first pitch. We'll be back over on Sports Talk 790 tomorrow night. Hope you can join us both here on the air and over on 790 tomorrow evening. Stay tuned now. 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Again, the final, the Stripers 7 and the Bats 5. 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
0: Fireworks ongoing here at Louisville Slugger Field as Gwinnett able to pick up a 7-5 win over the Bats in a back-and-forth affair here tonight. As the Stripers pick up their fifth straight win, the Bats suffer their fifth straight loss. Time now for the Kentucky Office of Highway Safety scoreboard show. The Kentucky Office of Highway Safety reminds you that a seatbelt is your best defense against injury and death if involved in a crash. Please buckle up as you head home. We first check scores from around the International League on this Friday night, and here is what we have. There are still two games ongoing around the IL at this hour. They're in the bottom of the eighth in St. Paul. The Toledo Mudhens with a 4-0 lead over the St. Paul Saints. They're through six in Des Moines. The Iowa Cubs with a 2-1 lead over the Omaha Storm Chasers. Both teams scored a run in the first. Iowa got one in the second to go in front. Everything else final around the IL in Jacksonville. The Nashville Sounds scored three in the top of the eighth to take control of that game. Held on for an 8-5 win over the Jacksonville Jumbo Shrimp. Final in Worcester, the Scranton-Wilkes-Barre Railriders defeated the Worcester Red Sox 2-0, the final score there. A run in the fourth, one more in the fifth for the Railriders. Final in Rochester, the Wings coming into the night just a game behind Indianapolis for first place in the second half standings. The Red Wings defeated the Buffalo Bisons 5-3, the final score. A four-run fourth, the beginning there for Rochester. Final in Durham, the Bulls defeated the Norfolk Tides 7-0, the final. The Tides held to just three hits in that game. Final in Allentown, the Lehigh Valley Iron Pigs and the Syracuse Mets went to the ninth inning tied at four. Syracuse did not score in the top of the ninth. Lehigh Valley two in the bottom of the ninth to walk off with a 6-4 win over the Mets. Final in Indianapolis, the first-place Indians fell to the Columbus Clippers, 6-3 the final. Indians scored two in the bottom of the ninth, but could not rally enough. Columbus scored five in the top of the first to go in front there. Never look back. That means the Red Wings and the Indianapolis Indians will be tied for first place in the second half come tomorrow. And they were postponed due to rain tonight in Charlotte. The Knights and the Memphis Redbirds, they'll make it up as part of a doubleheader tomorrow. That's everything around the IL. Bats fall here tonight to the Gwinnett Stripers. 7-5, the final score. When we return on the Kentucky Office of Highway Safety Scoreboard Show, Jim will have a look at the Major League scores. 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
9: Close one here tonight at Louisville Slugger Field. Unfortunately for the Bats, they fall short 7-5. They've now lost 5 games in a row, while the Stripers have won 5 games in a row, and the Bats will try to snap that streak tomorrow night at 7:15. Meanwhile, everybody in action in the major leagues on this Friday night, 15 games. 9 of those are already final. There are 3 West Coast games. And the Reds, the parent club of the Bats, played and won earlier in Chicago. Meanwhile, the Braves, the parent club of these Gwinnett Stripers, played at home and won tonight against Colorado. Let's start with that one in Atlanta. The Braves win 6-4 over Colorado. That's the 80th win of the year for Atlanta, their 5th consecutive win. Winning pitcher getting his 9th win of the year, and this one is Grant Holmes, and a save to Raisel Iglesias, the former Reds and Bats pitcher. He now has 29 saves on the year. Atlanta wins at 6-4. They led early 4-0, survived a challenge by the Rockies in the middle innings of the game, win it by the final of 6-4. Meanwhile, the Reds, who won the finale in San Francisco on Wednesday thanks to a 7-run 9th inning, today, win over the Cubs 10-8 after scoring 8 late runs in this game. They trailed 3-2 after 5. The Reds get 5 in the 6th, 2 in the 7th, and then 1 in the 9th inning to post the 10-8 win over Chicago. Rhett Lauder gets the win in that game for the Reds today. Emilio Pagan the save. Trent Thornton the loser in the game. The Reds had home runs from Sal Stewart, his 29th of the year. Jose Trevino, Tyler Stevenson, T.J. Friedl homered in the 9th inning to give the Reds an additional run there, and they go on to win it 10-8. The Reds with the win now 64-71 on the year. Another afternoon game tomorrow at Wrigley Field. Here are the other finals from earlier today in Major League Baseball. That classic battle, the Red Sox and the Yankees, took place tonight at Yankee Stadium, and the Yankees, thanks to a run in the bottom of the 3rd, win the game 1-0. Only 8 total hits in the game and only 3 by the victorious Yankees. Winning pitcher getting his 12th win of the year is Cam Schlittler. He's 12-6 with a 2.09 ERA on the season. David Bednar saved number 31. The Yankees win it 1-0. The Yankees started the day 4 games behind Tampa Bay, 4 games in the loss column as well behind them. They win it 1-0. Meanwhile, north of the border in Toronto, the Blue Jays post an 8-1 win over the Seattle Mariners as Toronto gets 3 in the first inning of that game against Emerson Hancock, the starter for Seattle, go on to the 8-1 win. Dylan Cease is the winner in this game. He's now 9-5 with a 2.33 ERA. Who indeed is Dylan Cease? He's a 9-game winner so far this year. Hancock the loser. He's now 7-8. Yankees, despite their 1-0 win, do not gain ground on the first-place Rays, who in their 80th game of the year, they are victorious 9-4 at home over San Diego. They break open a 1-0 game with 5 in the bottom of the 4th inning. Do the Rays in that game against Casey Mize of San Diego. Mize is now 5-8 with the loss. Winners, 10th win of the year, Shane McClanahan, 10-6 for the victorious and first place Tampa Bay Rays. In New York, the Astros, they get to one game above the 500 mark, sending the Mets to 15 games under. They win this one 3-1. The Mets led 1-0 after 5. Houston gets 3 in the top of the 6th. Turns out that's all they needed. They win it 3-1 over the homestanding New York Mets. Save in that game went to Josh Hader, the former Milwaukee closer, now has 20 saves for the Astros this year. The Guardians, they went into the game tonight at home against Kansas City trying to extend a 7-game winning streak. Alas, they are shut out by Kansas City 3-0. It was a 1-0 game. KC through 8. Royals get 2 in the top of the 9th to post the win. Michael Wacha, 8-8, gets the win in that game. Losing pitcher is Tanner Bibee. He is now 5-14 for Cleveland. Kansas City wins it 3-0, ending the 7-game winning streak for the Cleveland Guardians. In our nation's capital, the Nationals win 9-2 over the Marlins. A 5-run third, a 4-run seventh. It's all the offense that Washington needed and more. They win it 9-2. The first win of the season for Jackson Kent against 2 losses. And the Nationals win it 9-2. They are still 9 games under 500. One other final to tell you about. That's in Detroit. The Dodgers post a 2-1 win over the Detroit Tigers, breaking a 1-1 tie with a run in the top of the 8th inning. Winning pitcher in this game, getting his second win of the year, is Evan Phillips with a save in the contest going to Tanner Scott, number 20. Dodgers win it 2-1. That victory there, 81st of the season. Here are the games that are ongoing. In the 9th inning in Milwaukee, the first-place Brewers lead the Texas Rangers 6-1. They get 2 in the first inning. Do the Brewers against Cody Bradford of the Rangers. Took an early 2-0 lead. They've added 4 late runs in the game. Texas has picked up just 2 hits in that contest. And in the top of the 9th, Milwaukee leads it 2-1. Cardinals lead 3-1 at home over the Pirates. This game is in the bottom of the 7th inning. The Cardinals get 2 in the 3rd, 1 in the 4th. Jumped out to a 3-0 lead after 4. That lead is still intact at 3-1 as the Cardinals bat in the bottom of the 7th inning. They are trying to get back to the 500 mark. They are 67-68 right now. Meanwhile, the first place Chicago White Sox trying to win their 3rd game in a row. They started the day with a 3.5 game lead over Cleveland, and right now it's the White Sox 6 and the Twins 4. The game is in the bottom of the 6th inning. This game got off to a big time offensive start in Minnesota. Luis Castillo on the mound for the White Sox and Dean Kramer for Minnesota. Seattle scores 4 times in the first. Twins answer with 3 in the bottom of the first and 1 in the bottom of the second. So from trailing 4-0 after 1 half inning, the game was tied 4-4 after 2. Now in the bottom of the 6th, it's the White Sox 6 and the Twins 4. Third inning in L.A., the Angels playing host to the Philadelphia Phillies, and after 2, the Angels lead this game by a count of 3-0. Angels trying to snap a 4-game losing streak. Andrew Painter on the mound at games beginning for the Phillies. Reed Detmers, a former Louisville Cardinal, pitching for the Angels. Two other games. This is in West Sacramento when the Athletics hosting the Orioles. The Orioles get 2 in the top of the 2nd. They lead that game 2-0. Brandon Young for Baltimore. Jacob Lopez on the mound for the Athletics. And in San Francisco, the Giants trying to recover from losing a 6-run lead in the 9th inning at home against the Diamondbacks. Diamondbacks still batting in the first. They've taken a 1-0 lead. Pitchers there, Blake Tidwell for San Francisco, and the Arizona starter in that game is, we can tell you that here in a moment, the Arizona starter in this game is Cole Drake. All right, that's all the scores and updates around Major League Baseball on this Friday night. If you'd like more details on any of these games, you can get those by going to MLB.com. Tonight, unfortunately for the Bats, their 5th consecutive loss. They fall 7-5 to the Gwinnett Stripers. We'll take a break. Upon our return, Nick Curran is back with a recap of tonight's game and a play of the game as well here on Talk Radio 1080.
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0: Well, the Bats came into the night high hopes of ending the losing streak. A good crowd on hand. Pat Kelsey bobblehead night. Woody Williams Gold Star family night at the ballpark as well, plus the fireworks after the game. They were sending the lefty Kent Emanuel to the mound, who's been really solid so far this year in the Reds organization. The Stripers sending to the mound the right-hander and Braves rehabber Reynaldo Lopez at game's beginning. And well, the game was scoreless through one. Gwinnett able to get on the board in the top of the second with one out. Back-to-back walks issued by Emanuel to Lisandro Espinoza and Deshaun Kersey Jr. Chucky Robinson then singled to left, scoring Espinoza. The former Bat in Red gave the Stripers a 1-0 lead. Kersey went to third on that single by Robinson. He then scored on a Luke Williams sack fly to left, and it was 2-0 Gwinnett. In the third inning, the Stripers able to add on. Kyle Farmer reached on an infield hit to start the inning. Brett Wisely followed with an infield hit as well. Moving Farmer to second, ground ball to Espinoza. Off the bat of Espinoza to the third baseman, Balcazar stepped on the bag to force Farmer. There were two on with one out. Then a stolen base. Wisely took third. Espinoza took second. A strikeout of Kersey. There were two outs. Chucky Robinson hit by a pitch to load the bases. And then Emanuel walked Luke Williams with the bases loaded to force in Wisely. And Gwinnett had a 3-0 lead. But the Bats had an answer in the bottom of the third off of Lopez. Dominic Patelli was hit by a pitch to start the inning. Carlos Jorge then reached on an infield hit to the shortstop. Jay Allen the second hit by a pitch to load the bases with nobody out. Juan Brito delivered a single into right center. It plated both Patelli and Jorge. It was a one-run game at 3-2 Bats. Then, with one out, Michael Chavis singled to center field. That scored Allen, and the game was tied at 3. The Bats went in front for the first time on the night in the bottom of the fourth. P.J. Higgins started the inning with a double to left center. Dominic Patelli singled to left, moving Higgins to third. Higgins then scored on a ground out to second off the bat of Carlos Jorge, and the Bats were in front 4-3. Lopez went 5, allowed 4 runs on 8 hits, didn't walk a batter, struck out 2, and hit a pair. It stayed 4-3 Bats then until the top of the fifth inning. Brett Wisely doubled to right off of Kent Emanuel to start the frame, and then with two outs, Chucky Robinson blasted a 2-run homer to left, his first as a Striper. 3 RBIs on the night for Chucky. Gwinnett back in front, 5-4. Emanuel, 5 innings, 7 hits, 5 runs earned, walk 4, struck out 4, hit a batter, and allowed a home run. So the Stripers had the 5-4 advantage. Bats answered in the bottom of the sixth. off of Drew Hackenberg, who came on in relief of Lopez. A single to right center by Will Benson to start the inning. He went to second on a wild pitch. An error committed by the second baseman Espinoza on a ball hit to him by Dominic Patelli moved Benson over to third. Carlos Jorge then grounded to first. The throw went to second to force Patelli, but that allowed Benson to score. An RBI fielder's choice, and the game was tied at 5. It stayed a 5-5 game then until the ninth inning. Anthony Misevich on to pitch in the top of the ninth for the Bats. With one out, he walked Farmer, who was lifted for the pinch runner Cal Conley. Then Brett Wisely lined one back off of what appeared to be the right forearm of Misevich. It bounced over to third. Urbaez charged in from third. Couldn't quite make the play. The Stripers had two on with one out. Misevich left with the trainer after he threw a couple of practice pitches from the mound but could not go. So Misevich left the game, and that brought Zach Maxwell on with two on and one out in a tie game in the ninth. It was actually Conley heads up base running. He went to third on the ball back up the middle off of Misevich. And then the first man Maxwell faced was Lisandro Espinoza. Got a fly ball deep enough into center, a sacrifice fly, scored Conley from third, and the Stripers retook the lead at 6-5. The next man up was Deshaun Kersey Jr. looking for some insurance. Maxwell on the mound for the Bats. It's our GE Appliances play of the night. 2-2 to Kersey. Line drive down the left field line. That's a fair ball. It gets by the left fielder Patelli and goes to the wall. In to score from third Wisely. Kersey into second with a stand-up RBI double. It is 7-5 Stripers here in the ninth. That's our GE Appliances play of the game. GE Appliances, good things for life. So a two-run Gwinnett lead to the bottom of the ninth. With Hackenberg back to the mound for his fourth inning of work with one out, Michael Chavis singled to right off of him to bring the tying run to the plate. That chased Hackenberg. James Karinchak came on for Gwinnett. Leo Balcazar then stung a double down the left field line. Chavis stopped at third. The Bats had runners at second and third with one out. Karinchak then walked Will Benson. So the Bats down two had the winning run at first base. The bases loaded with one out. P.J. Higgins, though, hit into a 6-4-3 double play to end the game, sending the Stripers on to the 7-5 win. So the Bats drop their fifth in a row. The Stripers win their fifth straight. Bats will try again to end the losing streak here tomorrow night and get on the board in this series. It'll once again be a 7-15 first pitch. Bat starter officially to be announced, likely to be right-hander Carson Spires. It will be the right-hander Cedric de Grand Prix on the mound for Gwinnett. 7:15 first pitch. Our pregame coverage begins at 6:45. Gates open at 6 o'clock. A lot going on tomorrow night. Peanuts Halloween night. Bats will play in special Peanuts Halloween jerseys. Snoopy will be here for a meet and greet. Trick-or-treating on the concourse, so wear your costumes tomorrow night as well. Fireworks after the game as well. Our pregame coverage again begins at 6:45 for the 7:15 first pitch. We'll be back over on Sports Talk 790 tomorrow night. Hope you can join us both here at the ballpark and over on 790 tomorrow evening. That'll wrap up coverage of Bats Baseball for tonight. Big thanks to Carl Blanton back in the studio doing a great job keeping us up and running all evening long as usual. Now for Jim Kelch, this is Nick Curran. Again, the final, the Stripers 7 and the Bats 5. 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Timbers one toward left center field. Back is Gonzalez. It is gone over the berm. 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
10: a site called Twitter.now is now signing up early access users. It is not connected to X, the company formerly known as Twitter. The new platform's being developed by startup Operation Bluebird, which includes former Twitter trademark lawyer Stephen Coates. Last year, X sued the company to stop it from launching a site called Twitter. Operation Bluebird argues X has abandoned trademarks tied to the Twitter brand, including the names Twitter and Tweet. Coates says the goal isn't to recreate the old Twitter, but to build a new social network focused on trust and transparency. Golf company Callaway is now cutting ties with its media partner Good Good Golf over an ad for a new driver. Tammy Trujillo with more.
19: The video posted by Good Good shows a woman reaching for the driver as the company's co-founder, Garrett Clark, rushes after her and knocks her to the ground. He stands over her and says, "Don't touch my driver." In a statement, Callaway said it listened to individuals who shared personal experiences related to violence against women. The company committed to donate $1 million to organizations that work to prevent that sort of violence and provide resources to survivors. Good Good took the video down after widespread online backlash.
10: Canada is excluding seafood from its tariffs on U.S. goods. In a statement, Canada's Department of Finance said removing seafood would protect against broader economic harm. The Canadian duties are set to go into effect September 8th. This after President Trump's 50% import taxes on goods from Canada went into place last weekend. And if you want to catch a classic flick this weekend, AMC Theaters launching a special silver screen tribute to country music legend Dolly Parton following her recent passing. Through September 2nd, roughly 200 AMC locations.
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0: show, I'm not that familiar with the Clancy case. I know that a mother killed her three children. That's not even in doubt. Nobody argues that she didn't do that. Then jumped out the window, I guess in an attempt to kill herself. She's now in a wheelchair. But what I also know is that when I'm on social media and I see woman after woman after woman lining up to not only take her side, they're actually alleging that the husband did it. And they're actually alleging that that this is what psychosis looks like. And they're taking their own children in these videos and they're mistreating their children to show what happens when you've got postpartum psychosis or something. I don't know anything from anything other than I know that Jennifer Coffendaffer, a former FBI special agent, will probably know a lot about something like this. Jennifer, first of all, how are you? Good to see you again.
1: I'm doing great. How are you doing, Joe Pags?
0: Well, I agree. You are great. I'm doing okay. So as I watch this, let's just start from the start. You got three dead kids in the basement. You've got a woman who jumped out the window in an attempt to allegedly kill herself, and you show up to investigate it. How do you even start that investigation?
1: Well, the number one thing you do is get control of that crime scene. That means your tape goes up and nobody enters that scene except for the detectives that need to be there and the crime right. scene analysts. To me, I look at that entire house, the yard, that whole area, that's going to have to be blockaded off. From there, the crime scene analysts, they're crucial to have on scene. You want DNA. You want fingerprints. Everything needs to be drawn from that area. The other thing is that I'm going to look at is the digital footprint of everybody. What conversations took place, what texting took place, what right. happened in advance and after they died. Also, the medical examiner, that information, I'm going to want to sit in on all of those autopsies and see what happened. I'm also going to want to know exactly what happened to Lindsay Clancy and how she ended up on her back outside of a window.
0: It is Jennifer Coffendaffer, former FBI special agent. Go to Break the Case at Break the Case on YouTube, also Coffendaffer FBI over on X. So when you show up, do you care why it happened or are you just trying to figure out what happened? Is there a difference there?
1: Yeah, there really is. Initially, you're just trying to figure out the what, how, when. And later on, you get into the why.
0: Okay.
1: That develops with the case. But initially, I just want to get that crime scene under control and understand what happened.
0: If you get there and she's still there, she's on her back, as you said, outside the house. She's severely injured. Do you immediately question her? What happened here? Why are your children dead? Why are you on your back outside the window? I mean, do you automatically start doing that? Do you let her get medical care and then figure it out?
1: Yeah, the number one thing in this situation would be medical care. You have to make sure that you do everything in your power as a first responder, as a police officer. You have to make sure that person gets medical care.
0: So you've got the three dead children in the basement. Do you immediately know that they were strangled? Is that obvious to you?
1: It's obvious. There were three different exercise bands used, all different colors, wrapped around multiple times around their necks. So you would know also just by looking at the petechia and the eyes, by the redness on the necks, you would know.
0: She did it. We know she did it. They're trying to decide if she's legally responsible. As a former special agent, I'm not asking you to convict her or exonerate her, but do you take into mind at some point, do you have to as part of your job, what was the psychology behind this? Because again, you no longer wonder who did it. We know who did it.
1: Mm-hmm. Yeah, you know, there's always a huge why when it comes to filicide. This isn't the normal filicide where it's child abuse or neglect that leads to the death that's easily understood only because it happens so often. This is something different than that. It's something with a mother that doesn't have the track record of an abuse. So how did we get to the point that she wants to murder her five-year-old, her three-month-old, and for heaven's sakes, her eight-month-old?
0: It's mind-boggling. As a father of five, and I've got three grandchildren now, I can't even imagine. My job is to protect them the best I can. So the whole thing blows my mind. Her defense is saying she heard a man's voice telling her to do it. Now, I've never heard strange voices in my head. I know that people have. Some are calling it postpartum hallucinations, postpartum psychosis, whatever label we're putting on it. Wouldn't that indicate that she heard the voice and then did it because of the voice and didn't have all this, what looks like premeditation? First of all, have you ever heard that defense before? I heard a voice that made me do it.
1: Oh, yeah. It came up in the Andrea Yates trial. That was clear back, oh, gosh, decades ago, 30 years ago in Houston, Texas. And I remember
0: right.
1: it so
0: she
1: well.
0: Killed five children, didn't she? I think she had five.
1: she killed and drowned five. And initially she was convicted. And then later, in a secondary trial, she was found not guilty by reason of insanity.
0: Did she claim she heard a voice?
1: Yes. In that case, she claimed she heard voices. They were devils. You know, her situation, in my opinion, was so much different, Joe Pags. This is somebody that suffered from psychological disorders for years, ever since her teenage years. So much different than the case we're looking at now with Lindsay Clancy.
0: In watching, and again, it's Jennifer Coffendaffer, former FBI special agent. Go to at Break the Case. Go follow her on YouTube. Great follow. Also at Coffendaffer FBI over on X. In watching this case, what's important is, did she know what she was doing? Did she plan to do what she ended up doing? And the evidence, again, I'm a layman, appears that she did. Talk to me about her sending her husband away, calculating the time it would take, taking the children downstairs one by one. I mean, does that not scream premeditation?
1: Well, it screams it to people like you and I because we look at facts. We're not looking at anything other than that. At least I'm not looking at anything other than that. I think you're the same. Yes. When you look at this, she sent her husband to do pickup, carry out. She specifically said what she wanted to eat. She took an order as to what he wanted to eat. She did text messaging. She did phone calls. She also sent him to the CVS pharmacy to pick up Pedialax. She did all these steps, but this is the interesting part, Joe. You know what she did? She did the Google feature that allowed her to track the amount of time that it would take to go from one stage to another.
0: Wow.
1: It was completely premeditated, in my view.
0: So if you've got a voice and you really believe the voice in your head, again, I think you just do it. I don't think that you plan it. Check out Google Maps to see how long it's going to take. And from what I understand, the husband was texting back and forth saying, is this the right thing that you want me to buy? I mean, he seems to be somebody who is completely in the dark. So let's switch gears and talk about why is everybody blaming him? And by everybody, I don't mean everybody. I mean those that I'm seeing posting these egregious, disgusting videos on Instagram and TikTok and elsewhere. I mean, some of them are just out and out saying, I've decided her husband did it. When Lindsay Clancy doesn't argue, she did it. We know that she did it. I've decided that it's because of his abuse is why she did it. Still doesn't make sense to me. I don't get it. If he was abusive, he should be punished, but that there's no evidence to that whatsoever. What do you make of that reaction? Is there something about that from your special agent, you know, training and as long as you did it, that would tell you they're reacting this way because?
1: To me, they're reacting this way because they have some sort of area that they feel they can relate to. In other words, they're having issues with being new mothers. And it's really tragic. And I've said this very clearly. Each and every one of them should be investigated by CPS, Child Protective Services,
0: absolutely,
1: in their area, and absolutely have the police called on them to make sure that home and that environment and those children are safe. It's unbelievable what's happening.
0: I mean, so I'm guessing you've seen quite a few of these videos as I have. They're literally using their children as props. Some of them throwing the child down in the bed, throwing water on the child, throwing water on themselves. I mean, they're trying to, you're right. I think that we try to find something familial in a victim. They see her as a victim. I don't see her as a victim at all. But they see that I'm a mother, she's a mother. I'm married, she's married. I've got kids, she has kids. So, I mean, that doesn't make them, my wife has five children, Jennifer. She would never, ever, ever relate to this person. So, again, is it them trying to make themselves feel connected to her? Or, God forbid, is it for the clicks? Is it for virality? What do you think is behind it?
1: Oh, God forbid that. I mean, they're excellent actresses, if that's the case.
0: Yeah.
1: Because in watching these, it seems very emotional and very real. And remember, the signage they put up is same. And then the way they hold their hands, you know, like this, I guess they're trying to make art. It's really disgusting. And like I said, each and every one of them needs investigated. And furthermore, they need taken off of TikTok, period, end of story.
0: How did you feel about the judge offering up manslaughter? I don't see how this could ever, ever, ever, never be manslaughter. Maybe murder too. Seems murder one to me if they think that she was in her right mind. What do you think about offering that up? It's almost like the judge is giving these people an avenue to convict her, but not so bad of a conviction.
1: Well, that's exactly what he did. And he did that because I think that there must be some concern that she's going to get off with all of this. And he wants to offer something a little lesser. I actually am glad that he did it. because I don't want her to walk free. And I want to caveat that she will obviously go to a mental health type facility and be looked at, but, and cared for some period of time. But that does not mean she can't get out as soon as she's deemed healthy again.
0: You know, I'm not somebody who counts faces on juries necessarily. Like the Carmelo Anthony case, there were no black jurors. Well, there were other than whites on there. But that community just doesn't have that much of a mix of different people. So if you're going to face, you know, a jury of your peers, it doesn't have to be all black, all white, all women, all men. But I find it really odd, and I don't know if you do as well, that 9 of the jurors are women. Is that abnormal to you, or do you think they did that on purpose?
1: No, I truly think it just is how it worked out. And I think it is very advantageous, quite frankly, to the defense.
0: Of course, I think
1: most men just cannot understand how a mother could do this. But I think a lot of women, if they struggled with something or know somebody who struggled with postpartum depression, they might have a sense of feeling for her and her actions, unfortunately.
0: Yeah, but think about how rare this is. You brought up Andrea Yates, and if it's not 30 years, it's at least 20 that she did it. Those are the two cases I can think of that are anywhere near like this. So it's not like every woman has faced this. Maybe, you know, I'm sure a lot of women with postpartum depression, postpartum psychosis, whatever, have thought really bad things, but they never bring themselves to do it. So even with 9 women on the jury, can they really relate to her?
1: Well, I wonder if some can. Remember, all it takes is one. I'm predicting a hung jury in this particular situation. And I base that on this huge backlash and what we've seen in social media. And I'm just worried they're not going to get enough. By the way, there's another case, Joe Pags, up in Maine. It happened in the 50s. This woman, she drowned 3 of her children. And then she was committed to a mental institution. After 5 years, they said she was fine. They let her out. She had 3 more children, and guess what she did? She drowned all of them.
0: Come on. Wow. It's Jennifer Coffendaffer. Go and check out her incredible podcast. It's called Break the Case, at Break the Case on YouTube and also on X, Coffendaffer FBI. Do not DM her. She won't answer you for 3 months. Having said that, well, I mean, it's true. I mean, you were like, oh my God, I just saw this. I'm like, Jennifer, that's from March. All right, so let's finish on this case. This way, you've already said you think it could be a hung jury. Do you think there's any chance they'll convict her on first-degree murder? I think that's out the window. I think the chances are if they get a jury verdict that is united, I think it's probably going to be either second-degree or more likely manslaughter. But do you think that a hung jury is definitely in the cards? So let's go down the rankings of it. Any chance for first-degree?
1: I don't think so. She's in a wheelchair. They're just not going to do it. I don't think it'll happen.
0: Well, I think a lot of them will say she's already being punished because she's in the wheelchair. I think you're right about that. Any chance for second degree?
1: I don't think so.
0: Wow. So it's either manslaughter or a hung jury in your mind?
1: Yes, in my mind. And believe me, Joe Pags, if I've ever hoped to be wrong, it's on this case. I think she should be convicted. I think she should be convicted of first-degree murder because she planned it out step by step. And don't forget her Google searches about her psychological state. And listen, in my opinion, she knew exactly what she was doing. One by one, Joe Pags, she brought those kids down to that basement. One by one, she did that. Listen, if these voices were so strong when she was told to harm herself, why did she stop cutting and only superficially cut?
0: Right.
1: Did the voice stop? Did it hurt? To me, she hurt when it was about herself. She didn't hurt when she heard the screams of her kids.
0: Was she failed by the mental health system? And what I mean by that is early on, and again, I didn't pay much attention to this because having so many kids as I do, it's a disgusting case. But I had to know the nuts and bolts. Early on, there was something about she was prescribed a bunch of different medicines. Maybe they didn't mix well together. That could have had something to do with the alleged voices or hallucinations or the psychosis. Is that a good part of her defense? Is that something that jurors are going to take into mind? Could those who are prescribing drugs to her have caused any part of this?
1: I don't believe so. Look, she filled 13 different prescriptions. This isn't a lay person. This is a nurse, a labor and delivery nurse with a lot of knowledge. Secondarily, she only ate just a very small amount of pills from each dosage. And on her toxicology, after she was taken in and treated medically, she only had therapeutic amounts of each drug, which was five drugs, and then Seroquel, the sixth drug, right. She had a double dosage, but nothing 10 times under the lethal amount. So it wasn't like it was a huge amount of drugs that were in her when you consider she's been on them. And beyond that, Joe Pags, this is interesting to me. When they were listing off what she's still being treated with, it's still these drugs. Plus add Wellbutrin in there. So
0: okay, so she's still taking it. If it were that bad, she wouldn't be taking it. There was another case, and I think her last name was Smith. Remember the woman drove her two babies into the lake? And she cried, and she, you're right, exactly. She cried on television constantly. Turns out she had a boyfriend, just wanted to get out of being a mom. I just wanted to move on or something. So, this does happen periodically. I wish that it never happened, but I just wonder, why do you think, and this is such a strange tangent, why do you think they raised $1.1 or $1.2 million on GoFundMe for this lady or for her family, her parents or whatever? Again, is this sort of those who have had these inner feelings saying, I can kind of relate, let me give her some money? What is that?
1: Well, and 1.5 for the husband. I mean, it's amazing that death of these children has already raised close to $3 million. And
0: that's
1: don't
0: crazy.
1: Forget, they are in bed together. Mr. Clancy and Mrs. Clancy in their lawsuits against the health care, and they want millions of dollars. So it's.
0: I didn't know that. Oh, hold on. Her ex-husband, who's remarried since, is suing with her to get money?
1: Yes. They're both suing millions to the health care providers, blaming them for her actions.
0: Are your spidey senses going off? There's something strange here.
1: It's so disgusting. I can't imagine if I lost my three children, the last thing I would want is money. I mean, just, you'd probably never see me again, Joe Pags.
0: No, I'm with you.
1: It's unbelievable that then they would be raising millions of dollars. Like I said, he's at 1.5 now. He's, to be fair, he's built a playground purportedly, and he's opened up a foundation. Yeah, do that on your own money. The guy makes a lot of money. This isn't a poor family. I just can't believe it.
0: So we know what your thoughts are about first, second, or manslaughter or hung jury. How long do you think they're going to deliberate? You think it's going to be a while? Because I think they're going to be arguing a lot back there, don't you?
1: I think they'll be arguing a lot. Look, I think somebody or maybe more, two, three, four people might have their feet dug in one way or the other. And then those others are going to be trying to sway them. This is something we typically see. So it depends on how strong that jury foreman is.
0: What's interesting is since that interview, and that'll be posted tomorrow in full over on YouTube, since that interview, we found out the jury was sent home for the weekend. They won't be back until Monday morning. So there was no verdict today, and that plays into a lot of what Jennifer Coffendaffer had to say. We appreciate her coming on. We're back after this.
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0: of Lindsay Clancy, the Massachusetts mom accused of killing her three children, will resume deliberations Monday after not reaching a verdict today.
1: The jury spent less than an hour deliberating before they sent their first note to the judge. The judge did not read it aloud, but Lindsay Clancy's attorney, Kevin Reddington, said that they asked to see two pieces of evidence, the two bags of prescription pill medications with two bags of bottles of those pills, and the bloody knife that Clancy used in her suicide attempt.
0: Fox's Brian Yenis in Plymouth. If convicted of first-degree murder, Clancy faces life in prison, but jurors have the option to consider lesser charges. The leader of the Seneca Nation criticizing President Trump's decision to rename Lake Ontario Lake America. 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
3: 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Thanks. Appreciate you stopping by. Last hour, by the way, it's Free Speech Friday. Whatever's in your mind, fair game. If I know something about it, we'll talk about it. If not, we'll move on. So 888-941-PAGS. 888-941-7247. 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You can do so there too. Last hour I started with, and we never got to it, because we started talking about, we were reminiscing like the little river bend. We started talking about technology from back in the 70s, the 80s, the 90s, today, the whole thing. And the reason why we went there, do you remember why we went there, Sam?
4: Space.
3: Right. I was going to ask Polo, but you're right. Trump signs executive order establishing U.S. Space Academy. We'll talk about that coming up. But Sam, you said you had something you wanted to talk about, and it was a big-time broadcast tease, because then we had the interview with Jennifer Coffendaffer. Then we had the guy Dave calling from Connecticut, who wanted to say he's conservative, but wasn't at all. And you never got to say what you wanted to say on this topic.
4: Gosh darn it. I'm so glad that I get the chance to say this. We were talking about audio and how it's so much clearer now. I wonder if that's why concerts are dying out slowly but surely, because you can get such great audio and you can watch the live concerts like with immaculate audio, like as if you're there. Like, why would you want to put on pants and go to a real concert? What do you think?
3: Well, I definitely don't want to put on pants. You know that. So, no, I think it's a good point. If the concert is a group, that, like, I'm really glad you and I got to see the Eagles when Glenn Frey was still alive.
4: Me too.
3: Glad that your mom and I went and saw Elton John and Billy Joel. I'm glad that I got to take you and CJ to go see Green Day back in the day before they became nut jobs. So, I mean, that was a really good experience. But I think that you're right. It sounds so much better not being right there. I've gone to some concerts where I'm like, ew, this sounds gross. Sounds horrible. So it's a matter of, in this day and age, do you still want to say, I went there, and just sort of a, I don't know, a badge of honor somehow, or a feather in your cap? Paula, what do you think? You're a DJ, so they want the perfect music when you go and DJ. But do you ever think to yourself, let me go see the concert, or is Sam onto something?
5: I mean, I guess it depends, you know, who it is and how, what kind of performances they give when they are live. Because, I mean, the only person I can think of right now that's playing music and I would like to see them live would be like Bruno Mars.
3: Definitely. I would definitely go see that because he puts on a show.
5: Right. But I mean, everybody seeing that there's the other thing.
3: What?
5: I'm okay with live music, but at the same time, if you've fallen in love with a song and you like it that way,
3: yeah, they can ruin it.
5: Yeah, a lot of times when they do it live, like they, because I get it, they've done the song over and over and over, so they try to like change it up and do it this way or that way. That kind of bothers me a little bit. You know what I mean? Because I prefer this way. Now, there have been times when somebody's done a live version and it's even better or just as good. Like,
3: that's rare.
5: Like the Eagles Hotel California that they did live, like that became like a big thing when they got back together.
3: Right.
5: But for the most part, you know, like it's the recorded version that you've become so familiar with.
3: Right.
5: At least for me. I mean, I know there's some people like, oh, I love like live versions of this and whatever. And it's like, I'm not. And like, I've heard of like, gosh, I think it's Motley Crue and Vince Neil. Like he struggles when like he's performing now. That most of the time he's not even like saying the actual words. He's just saying things that sound like the words, and like they've called him out on it.
3: So he can't sing anymore?
5: I don't know. Maybe he doesn't know the words. So he's like saying things and they're not like actual words, but it sounds like whatever the word was supposed to be.
3: Right. Now, I mean, Bon Jovi couldn't sing for a while. I guess he had some operation. I don't know if he can again, but he couldn't sing for a while. He was out of tune.
5: Right.
3: He couldn't hit the notes at all. Sam, is that part of it? Like you already know the song, why would I go and hear somebody do it differently?
4: 100%. And not only that, but like no one wants to be out of their house that late anymore. Maybe it's just me. I'm a millennial. I'm getting a little old now, but like I don't want to go to a concert where it starts at like 9 p.m. Like I'm not going to get home until at least 1 a.m. That's ridiculous. Obviously.
3: It is a young person's thing, I think, unless it's like the Righteous Brothers, which we went and enjoyed going to, but we're friends with them and we wanted to go anyway. But what?
4: But they started earlier.
3: They did. Well, Bill had to get to bed.
4: You know, so did I. You know what I mean?
5: And you know what? What's funny is like there, I've seen that there's these tours like I think like Boyz II Men was doing, because I saw them in Vegas and I thought they were really great. But they were doing one with New Edition and I think Toni Braxton, you know, and I was like, that would be something cool to see. You know, or like I've seen these where it's like a like an 80s, 90s R&B like mega concert where it'll have like all these artists. That would probably be something to see, but they would probably butcher their songs too because, you know, it's not going to sound the same, you know, because they could be, you know, performing, you know, whatever. So I guess if you're just wanting to go to see those people, then there's that. But I also kind of feel like I think it's become a thing where maybe some people just don't want to be out around other people anymore.
4: I definitely don't.
3: Yeah, no, I don't want to be around anybody. Yeah, what's interesting is, you're right, they would do these like combination concerts where Chicago was in concert with Earth, Wind, and Fire. And I'm like, would I like to go and see that? Sure, that'd be a cool experience. But guess what? I watched it on TV. You know what I mean? And I cranked it as loudly as I wanted to. I was in my underwear. I didn't have to go anywhere.
5: Yeah, like
4: Popcorn free.
5: Like I know when they had that first, the amphitheater here, when they first opened up, I got to go to all the concerts because of, you know, working at the radio station. But I remember getting to watch, I think it was on like HD Net or something. Yeah. And I got to see, oh my God, Styx. I got to see them here. But getting to watch them on HD Net, I liked it even more. You know what I mean? Because it just, I don't know, like the
3: well, the audio is probably better. They can zoom into the artist's face. You can see the guitar actually playing, you know, all that.
5: But yeah. And I mean, don't get me wrong. Like I saw Aerosmith here and all that kind of stuff and that was great. But getting to see it like a live performance like that, I mean, I don't know. It just seems like it's better because there's a good chance that if you were at the concert, the audio probably isn't going to be as good. You know, when it's
4: and weather.
5: Right. And because everything's more dialed in. Now, if it was a live show, there's a good chance it could be bad. Just like when they have the Super Bowl performances and the audio's like all over the place. But when it's a produced show like that, it's really cool. I mean, same thing with even like Taylor Swift and like all these other ones that they make these concert movies or whatever.
4: Right.
5: And you get to see that. Like, to me, that's neat because like if I ever went to one of those concerts, I'd probably be like in the nosebleed section because I wouldn't be able to afford anything.
3: Yeah, I'm not buying front row. Taylor Swift did what? Did a movie?
5: Yeah. It's a concert movie or whatever.
4: Yeah.
3: I don't know.
5: They all do those. Like she's done one. Lady Gaga's done one. I think like even like Justin Bieber's done one.
4: he did.
5: The Jonas Brothers. You know, like all of them. Like they'll do those.
3: People are watching the movie of them being in concert.
5: No, it's not a movie. Like
3: it's a movie.
5: Yes, but
4: the thing is can like I like watching those because you can see really high definition. You know, they've got the good cameras. They're providing great audio and you get a little bit of the behind the scenes, which I love. At a normal concert, I think I'm going to get stuck in traffic. I'm going to get home way too late. I'm going to pay way too much money for one drink that I absolutely need because it's so hot here in Texas. I don't know. Like I do love concerts. I love live music. I love entertainment, but I'm kind of over it and I would rather stay home.
3: I think also both of you guys worked in production or in promotion. Yeah. So, I mean, you're probably sick of it anyway because you had a lot of access. You did get to see a lot of concerts, and you got tired of it.
4: That's true.
3: Yeah. I mean, that is true. It also meant you had to work.
4: Yeah, I was a photographer for a lot of concerts, and that's why I blame that for being deaf. I'm totally deaf now.
3: Are we going to tell the Mike Johnson story again or not?
5: Oh, God.
4: Michael Jones?
3: Is it Michael Jones?
5: Michael Jones, yeah.
3: Tell the story.
4: Oh, my gosh. Okay, well, I was doing a podcasting event for these artists, and they were flying them into Austin for South by Southwest. And I was a photographer, but also for some reason I was the videographer, which I don't do video, so that kind of got messed up. But these artists were coming in, and I mean, I don't know a famous person. I don't get nervous around people. So I was just greeting people like normal, and I really can't hear.
3: Come on.
4: I really can't hear people. Like I was saying the other day on the show, like if I don't have subtitles, I have no idea what people are saying. Yeah. I hope it's a joke.
3: Right.
4: So this guy walks in and I shake his hand. I'm like, hey, welcome. Thanks so much for doing this podcast today.
3: Didn't recognize him. Just some guy.
4: Yeah, no, just some guy, you know, older, maybe 40s or 50s. I don't know. I'm not good at age. And I was like, so what's your name? And he was like, Michael Jones. I was like, it's so good to meet you, Michael Jones. Thank you so much for coming. And he was like, and he looked at his assistant and she looked at me and she was like, you're joking, right? And I was like, no, welcome. Enjoy. Here's a, you know, have a drink and come go on, sit man. Down or whatever. And I was like, oh my gosh, what? It was Wyclef Jean.
3: I mean, I just don't understand.
5: I mean, it sounds like Michael Jones.
3: It does not. I mean, even a little bit.
4: I mean, how often does Wyclef Jean have to like introduce himself? Probably never, right?
5: He didn't tell me he was coming. So.
3: So he said he put his hand out and you thought he said, hi, Michael Jones.
4: Yeah, well, I mean, again, how often does Wyclef Jean have to really introduce himself? I mean,
3: Michael Jones?
4: Yeah, yeah. I was like, oh, okay, nice to meet you, Michael. And they were like, what?
3: You will never live that down, ever.
4: No.
3: I bet he remembers you, though. I bet he remembers you. She's the smart-ass chick that called me Michael Jones.
5: Well, the funny thing is, around that time, or maybe a couple years before that, there was a rapper named Mike Jones. And
3: I would have had no idea there was.
5: And the thing is, like, that was like his whole thing. Like, they would say, like, who? And they're like, Mike Jones. And then so, like, it was a thing. And he had, like, a song called that.
3: Wow.
5: And so I wonder if they thought that she was trying to be funny and doing the whole, like, reference to Mike Jones.
3: No, just deaf.
5: Yeah.
3: Deaf.
4: Yeah. Yeah. Deaf and stupid. Yeah.
3: I don't know about stupid, fearless. But I mean, honestly, if I can't hear because it's so loud in the place, and I've had, you know, earphones and earbuds in my ear for 27 years, or 37 years. So I'll look at their mouth. Did his mouth look like he said Michael Jones?
5: Well, he has a beard.
4: Listen, I the problem is I'm deaf and I can't read lips.
3: How you doing, my
4: double whammy. Here's the thing, they didn't tell me who was coming.
5: He's worse than me when he talks. Like he mumbles. He really mumbles a lot. So I'm sure that didn't help matters either.
3: So Sam, you're thinking two syllables in the first name, one in the last name. It's got to be Michael Jones.
4: That's what I heard. You know what I mean? And if they had just given me like a sheet, because these people were like A-listers, you know what I mean? Like there were so many, I don't even remember who else was there.
3: Then did he treat you like crap the rest of the time or was he cool?
4: No. And the worst, there is a worst part if you want to hear
3: them. It's worse than what we've heard already.
4: So when they were all leaving, they were all giving handshakes to everyone and Wyclef was giving handshake hugs to everyone.
3: He didn't handshake hug you?
4: No. And I went in for the hug. He got one anyway.
3: So he accepted the hug, but he wasn't offering the hug.
4: Yeah, I had to do that.
3: Did you pat him on the back? Say thanks, Michael.
4: I did. Yeah. Well, I patted him on the back. I didn't call him Michael again.
3: Come on, man. Yeah. All right.
4: I did not learn his name until they started the podcast.
3: Oh, so after the hug and everything, you had no idea.
5: You would have called him Michael because you would have thought at that time he
3: was the hug before Michael. or after the podcast?
4: No, it was when they were leaving. Yeah.
3: So you knew who it was by then.
4: I mean, I heard his name, but I didn't know what he did until I like started Googling him, and I was like, oh yeah, he's definitely super up there famous. Wow. You know?
3: Okay, well, there you go. My daughter Sam, 888-941-PAGS, 888-941-7247, JoePags.com. New Space Force Academy. The president signed an executive order for that. We'll have some audio from him. I guess he actually talked to the International Space Station, too. Some audio for that as well. If you're watching, there'll be some video. 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
12: Successfully cleared sea mines in the Straits' international shipping lanes that were laid months ago by Iran's Islamic Revolutionary Guard Corps. Internationally recognized transit routes in the Strait are free of Iranian sea mines thanks to the incredible work of the U.S. military. Let's take a look at exactly what this means. Here's a nautical chart of the Strait of Hormuz and surrounding seas. It's frequently used by mariners around the world and clearly identifies the internationally recognized traffic separation scheme, which you see labeled on the chart as TSS. A traffic separation scheme is a highway system for ships on the ocean. Here on the chart, a dividing line is shown and placed between lanes with opposing traffic directions to keep ships safely apart in the narrow waterway. These are the long-standing lanes international shipping has historically used to transit the Strait of Hormuz. And over the past few months, our forces meticulously and quietly cleared them of sea mine threats using a combination of Navy divers, Navy SEALs, and U.S. air power from the Army, Navy, Air Force, and Marine Corps. The circumstances were challenging and dangerous to say the least, but we got the job done. Bottom line, today, international shipping lanes are open and momentum is building. Over the past several months, U.S. forces have assisted nearly 1,500 commercial vessels in transiting the strait by providing coordinated protection. Those ships were carrying nearly 750 million barrels of crude oil destined for global energy markets, which is a massive volume. And while American forces have supported 750 million barrels of crude oil leaving the Gulf, Iran has exported zero oil from its shores since we resumed the naval blockade in mid-July. We have been highly effective. No ships have entered or left an Iranian port without our permission, and we have only allowed ships to pass through on humanitarian grounds, which is a credit to the dedication and professionalism of our sailors, Marines, and airmen in particular, executing this complex mission. Since resuming the blockade, thousands of U.S. service members operating more than 20 warships and hundreds of aircraft have sustained our success, turning around 75 vessels attempting to run the blockade and disabling 3 vessels that did not comply when directed. CENTCOM forces have demonstrated time and time on this mission. We remain vigilant, lethal, and resolved. During a recent trip to the region, I saw firsthand how our brave men and women continue to answer the call. I had the privilege to recognize and thank our troops personally for their extraordinary service. We've asked them to stay ready, and that's exactly what they are doing. I just could not be prouder of their efforts, and I know that the American people share that same pride. So to all our service members, keep up the great work. Continue to take care of one another, and Godspeed. Thanks so much.
13: Those of you listening couldn't see it, obviously, but there's some really cool video that went along with that. I don't think I've ever seen all those ships in the Strait of Hormuz. We saw some battleships from us, you know, our warships there. And he talked about in very, very certain and very direct terms, we've done this. We know that they demined it. We talked about it the other day. But also, he talked about having full control of the ports off Iran. And if Iran can't send any oil out and can't receive anything in, that's hurting them big time. We know there are economic pressures on Iran as well, but I'm glad to hear from CENTCOM. And as much as I have an affinity for the president and Pete Hegseth and others, I like to hear it from them. I like the vice president. I want to hear it from CENTCOM. Central Command says this is what happened. And there's a level of, you know, veracity there that I think that we need to hear more of. 888-941-PAGS, joepags.com. Chris Ruddy, the boss, over at Newsmax when we come back. Stay here.
14: Joe Pags.
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0: the place, one place you can really rely on getting the truth, getting fact, and getting reality is from Newsmax. I've got the CEO of Newsmax on, good friend of mine, Chris Ruddy. Chris, how are you? Good to see you.
1: Joe, I'm always great. I'm always doing well, and always even better when I see you.
0: Well, I love having you on. I love being a contributor on the network. I just think you guys are doing it head and shoulders above everybody, and I appreciate you taking some time. I know that you're really good friends with President Trump. I've interviewed him a bunch of times, but I wouldn't say that we're friends. You are. You go way back with Donald Trump from way before he was in politics, and you know the inner workings of what it is he's doing, I think probably better than just about anybody. How do you feel about the midterms going closer? Because the approval ratings stink. I don't know that you believe those. The economy could be better. Iran is going on. You've got the DSA with this big push. How do you feel about going into the midterms, and what are you gauging from the president about that?
1: Well, I would only qualify that introduction saying that I'm a friend of the president. I'm his only friend, Joe.
0: I didn't realize that.
1: I'm joking, Mr. President. I'm joking. I'm his only friend. Sometimes right. I feel that way, but
0: right.
1: you know, he's got a lot of friends. He's got a lot of supporters, which is really crucial. And I think he's very appreciative of those people that have been around him and know him. But you know, he's a tough guy. We just spoke on the phone the other day. I've known him for about 30 years.
0: Wow.
1: And he's amazingly resilient. He doesn't let people get him down. I have to say, Mike Qualley was probably in a better mood than I've seen him recently, and the poll numbers are not that great.
0: Right.
1: I think his view is, look, you know, he's always been behind. They always said he was going to lose in 16. It was 20, 24. So now they're saying he's going to lose in the midterms. The poll numbers don't look good, so we know that. And I think if I were him, he's looking at this like, hey, I have a great record. I'm only president a year and a half. We forget, like, it's not 5 years. It's just a year and a half he was in the business. He stopped inflation overnight, practically. GDP has been rising consistently. We have a booming AI economy. Jobs have been holding good. Prescription drugs, lowest in 40 years. Trump accounts for young people. He's going to redefine the security system for older people with that.
0: Right.
1: I mean, tremendous developments globally, very good record, except Iran is still a work in progress. I think he's shown real leadership on that. I think it's early in this, and I think he's done the right thing, and it's going to be painful. But overall, he's got a tremendous record. He should have no problem. The one little problem I think he has is, and he was right on this, he said, we need to lower interest rates. Well, they're at the highest in recent memory. They haven't been lowered. They're going up. Mortgage rates have been the highest in like 20 years or something, they're saying.
0: Right.
1: And so that's like not good. And that's not him. That's the Federal Reserve. And they're saying, well, the Federal Reserve chairman even said he's thinking of raising rates. Like, what? There is no monetary inflation now. There is no inflation. The inflation is a product-driven demand for inflation due to gas prices, temporary. We should be lowering rates to offset that cost that people are having, not increasing them.
0: Yeah.
1: But I think the Fed is filled with people that don't like Trump, so they want to keep rates high. He knows it. And that's the problem he's facing, really, is those interest rates.
0: It's Chris Ruddy, CEO of Newsmax. Go check out Newsmax every day, N2 as well. Great network. The problem is, Chris, you just laid it out better than I've heard the administration lay it out in a long time. And the president does a good job with the sales pitch, as well he should, to the American people. But I don't know that the administration is focusing enough on coming out every day and saying we did this, this, this, this, this, this, this. We did these 18 things, and yeah, Iran sucks, so we want to fix it. They can't have a nuclear weapon. Yeah, we're fighting with Canada right now. Don't worry, we're looking out for our farmers. We're looking out for our dairy people. We're looking out for our steel makers. I just don't know that the sales job is as good as I know that he can do, but he can't do it on his own. So again, you just laid out a case that isn't being laid out daily by our side of the aisle, and it needs to be, because if it's not, the other side's going to say affordability and Iran is a mess and look at inflation and whatever else because of the interest rates. So what can we do? I know Eric, I know Don Jr., I know the president. I'm doing the best I can to say, guys, before you say anything about anything else, give the sales pitch every day until the midterms. Otherwise, people, I think, will be confused going in about what he's gotten done.
1: Well, you and I are like totally immersed in this every day, because we're in the middle of the fight every day. And we're seeing it. And basically, the president is a great communicator, maybe the best that's been there. And I don't say that lightly.
0: Right.
1: But it's just him. I mean, who else is there? And There's a lot of screeching that goes on, I think, from sometimes some of his surrogates, but they don't really give the facts. Sometimes it's a lot of invective and things, and he has a great track record. And then, you know, he does. They had bizarre policies in the administration. No one in the administration can go on media. I mean, you're a great big leader, so you're nationally syndicated. Try to get, you know, the Secretary of the Navy or the Deputy Energy Secretary to talk about policy. They won't come on. They're banned. They're told, by the way, you can't go on. Nobody goes on these shows or the podcasts. Meanwhile, the media has gotten worse. The president, I think, thinks they're a little better. Maybe ABC gives a little more balanced reports, but all the big media are against him, and then the big tech, nothing's changed. We see it, you know, Google's as biased as ever.
0: Absolutely.
1: Nothing's changed. The president's promoting Google all the time. They don't promote the people that are supporting him and the conservative news. They suppress us on Google. And so the president thinks, oh, Google's been good to the administration. No, they haven't. Like, these are bad guys. So, you know, I just, like, at the end of the day, you got to wonder what's going on. It's their job to get the message out. We are doing our job.
0: I'm not whining about my show, because I've had a lot of access to President Trump before he was elected this time. We actually went to the White House in 17. You know that because I was working with you. But at the end of the day, I have Pete Hegseth's phone number. He keeps telling me I'd love to come on. Never get him on. I have Mark Wayne Mullen's phone number. Can't get him on. He'd love to come on. FBI, Cash Patel, I've got his number. So there is somebody gatekeeping. And Chris, I got to tell you, without shows like mine, and I'm not giving myself all the credit, I'm number 7 out of a billion, but I'm also a very small podcaster compared to some of the larger ones. The president got elected because he took the time to be on radio shows, to be on podcasts. He was on Newsmax all the time, which is a great network. And now there seems to be some gatekeeping. Is it Susie Wiles? Do we know why we're not getting access? Because if my audience gets to hear the good stuff, they're going to go and vote in November. Otherwise, they might sit in their hands.
1: I can't tell you what the internal decision-making was on this, but we were told the administration's not allowing people on the shows. We got a number of high-ranking. We'll have, you know, Robert F. Kennedy on, or
0: absolutely
1: once in a blue moon. But they send them on Fox occasionally, and okay, but not everyone watches Fox, you know, right. And Fox is declining in a lot of ways. People don't trust it as much anymore.
0: Agreed.
1: But I would go out, you know, the media is a lot of things these days. Social media, you're doing this radio, but it's also a podcast. It's impacting social media.
0: Yes.
1: Newsmax has 26 million social media followers.
0: Wow.
1: You know, we've got about 50 million people we're reaching.
0: That's amazing.
1: But, well, you know, the president comes on Newsmax. He loves Newsmax. He and I were chatting the other day. He was saying he thought we were the best network, and which is nice to say. Thank you very much, Mr. President.
0: I agree with him,
1: But, you know, we're growing. People are watching us not only cable. We're on every system. Newsmax is on every Roku streaming and Samsung and Vizio, Pluto, Zumo. So we're on all of those, and they're doing well.
0: The social media aspect, though, is pretty huge. 26 million. I've got 1.1 million over on TikTok, but they still suppress. They suppress because you've got to actually skip words and you've got to censor yourself. But we can get the message out. I wish they would lighten things up at the White House, and I'll keep on pushing for that, as I know that you will as well. You brought up Fox. I had Robert Davi on yesterday, the actor, who's in the Reagan movie. He plays Leonid Brezhnev in Reagan. And he literally called Fox out. He said, Fox News is not covering the right news. They're not covering the things right. And of course, you know, we go into, you know, well, other networks are doing it right. And then he got into education and other stuff. But you're right. There's a chink in that armor. And you are not only filling a void, you're growing a whole new audience. When I say I'm going to be on with Carl Higbee, people react. We love Carl. We love you. We can't wait to watch it today. Do you find that you continue to expand both terrestrially, over the air, you know, television, cable television, all the streaming services that you talked about, and social media, is it still building? When you and I started working together in 16, I know where Newsmax was. I know where I was. We certainly have grown exponentially, but you guys seem to be like on a rocket ship. So is it still doing the same thing? Are you growing leaps and bounds as you were?
1: Absolutely. It's still growing. And almost every vector, we just came out with our second quarter results. The company revenues are also growing significantly. We're now I'm glad to say, a public company on the New York Stock Exchange.
0: Awesome.
1: And we had profits. We've only been public now a year, but we already made significant profits in the second quarter. We're hoping that continues this year. And, you know, that's like not every company that go public, it takes a while for them to get profitability. We did it in just over a year's period. So I think that's very significant. We always tell people, if you want to join the Newsmax revolution, just call your stockbroker and find out about us on the New York Stock Exchange.
0: Nice. It's Chris Ruddy, CEO of Newsmax. Make sure you go and get everything Newsmax does. They do it right. Legacy Media, I think, is on the way out. You know that I was a television news anchor in Michigan, in New York, a regular affiliate guy. And I think the affiliate news stations are going by the wayside, and certainly the big three network newscasts at night are not what they used to be. They're not the news of record anymore. I think some people watch just to make fun of them. Can Newsmax replace that? Are you replacing that? Are people tuning in at 6 o'clock Eastern or 7 o'clock Eastern time and saying, this is where I have to get my news?
1: Well, our ratings are showing growth, right? So that's a significant sign. And then we're seeing just people on the download of the app. We've downloaded over 15 million downloads. If you have a smartphone, iPhone, Android, you just go to the App Store, you download Newsmax, it takes 1 minute, and you're now tied in. 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
0: Right.
1: Now, this is for our streaming channel, and you have access for the other stuff. But it's tremendous bypassing of the gatekeepers. The problem is there's only one Newsmax. There's only one Joe Pags.
0: Right.
1: Like, there's not enough. So we're doing the job, but it's not the echo chamber of the left. Is very, very powerful. It's been, and it dominates, and it's even gotten bigger. And the administration really has not taken the steps to reduce the echo chamber.
0: Right. You're in the information business. You're in the communication business. You're in the news business. You know why the DSA is doing so well? And it sounds like I'm jumping around, but I don't get that many opportunities to speak with you. The DSA is doing very well, in my opinion, is they're teaching these people how to communicate. Like, really, really say words that are emotional, words that are believable. The fact that Mamdani is the mayor of New York blows my mind, but he smiled a lot. He communicated very well. He lied a lot, and he would like to change the country and the city, you know, for the worse. Then you've got Abdul Rahman Muhammad El Sayed in Michigan, communicates very, very well. What a great communicator. AOC is seen as a good communicator to the younger audience. Bernie is looked at as a good communicator, even though he's old now, to just about anybody, because he's saying the right keywords. So how do you counterbalance that when you got people like El Sayed and Mamdani and AOC and Bernie that are seen as, and Ossoff in Georgia, that are seen as really good communicators, but what they're saying, they're lying. What they're saying is actually anti-America. How do you counterbalance that?
1: Well, you point out the lies, but here's the problem, and I think we have some things to learn from Mamdani. Why was he so successful? New York is actually not that liberal of a city. I mean, Rudy Giuliani had been mayor. It can't be that liberal, right?
0: Right.
1: Bloomberg was not that liberal. Well, he's seeing that there's a huge number of people that don't have jobs, don't have a future, especially young people, difficulty paying the rent. And Joe Biden's inflation caused a lot of this. It wiped out 25% of the purchasing power of every dollar you have.
0: Wow.
1: So salary stayed flat, but you just got wiped out 25%. They're blaming that Trump. He inherited it. He's fixed it, but he can't So they have a story to tell. They're blaming us when it's really their fault, okay?
0: Right.
1: And they're giving answers. The answers are free school, free food, free transportation, free this groceries, whatever. And it sounds good. It's a we know that it's a disastrous solution, but at least they're answering it. So the Republicans, our side needs to say, we understand there's this problem of income disparity. We understand 50% of the country lives check paycheck by paycheck. Here is how we're trying to solve it. I find that the Republicans oftentimes in Washington too focused on taking care of the big industries, big businesses, these cartels, and we're not pushing for free competition, the things that really do work. I can give you an example. The cell phone. In America, I will pay 5 to 10 times, and you, the cell phone bill of somebody in Europe. Why do they get it so cheaper? Because in our country, Brendan Carr at the FCC assigned all the spectrum to three companies, one of them being the leading AT&T. It's a cartel. They control the frequency and the spectrum that the cell phones go over, and they charge us, you know, through the eyeballs on it.
0: Yes.
1: And that's, you know, we should be in there. We're not for three companies on it. We want 20 companies.
0: Yes.
1: And they do it differently in Europe, actually, to spur. Crazy Europe does it better than we do. And I can tell you your cable bills are two or three times higher than Europe because they do the same thing here. It's rackets for industries. And we as Republicans and conservatives, we don't believe in that. Like, we're for small business. We're for a lot of competition.
0: Yes.
1: We need to get back into the roots and you know, do these things, which I'm, you know, disappointed that some of the administration officials are pushing these policies.
0: I think some of the good news is when we're talking about the DSA, and I have Brendan Carroll on all the time. I'll ask him about this, and we've got to open it up to competition. It's a great point you make. But back to the DSA, these people, if you give them a chance, will show you who they are. Like El Sayed in Michigan has said, I hate Mackinac Island. Now, Mackinac Island is a jewel of Michigan. Everybody in Michigan loves it. I spent a lot of time in Michigan. I've got one of my kids was born there. My wife was born there. I was a TV news anchor there. You every weekend, you want to head north and go to Mackinac Island if you possibly can. He says he hates it. He says American football is too toxic. It's toxic masculinity. There are a resurfacing videos showing that he hates the Constitution. And he's campaigning with this Hassan Piker idiot who definitely hates the Constitution and celebrates 9/11. So they're showing who they are before this guy gets elected. And I don't think he will because he's showing who he is. We do find out eventually what's going to happen in New York. Mamdani is really good at being a chameleon. When you let him say what he really believes, he starts talking about the Prophet Muhammad and about the Quran and everything else from the podium as the mayor of New York. But he seems to be slicker than a guy like El Sayed. He seems to be smarter than a person like the DSA woman that won a representative district, her nomination anyway, in New York, where she said she would wipe her hands on the flag if she could. What do you do about somebody as slick as Mamdani, who I think is just about as slick as Obama was, who lied a lot in 8 years?
1: Well, fortunately, he can't run for president.
0: Right.
1: Otherwise, they'd be promoting him. But yeah, they are promoting AOC, who's like his twin sister or something.
0: Right.
1: You know, so it's just, again, it goes back to the media won't tell the full story about these guys, and they won't let the public know. We'll focus on it, but not everybody hears about it.
0: You got to go check out Newsmax. We really enjoy hanging out with Chris Ruddy. I've known the guy for almost 20 years, and he does a really great job. I know you guys watch Carl Higbee and others over there. Make sure you make plans to do that. Newsmax, getting it done right. Got to hit a break here. Stay here.
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0: After the show continues, gotta go. That's Sam, that's Polo, I am Joe. Have a great weekend. Talk to you soon.
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0: based on the original three Star Wars movies. The Star Wars toys on display are from Jared Roll, enthusiast and museum curator from Wisconsin. He and his brother Kevin owned many of the toys when they were children. As an adult, Jared collected the rest of the original toys. In part one of this two-part story, we learn that Star Wars was released in May of 1977 to just 32 theaters nationwide, and how George Lucas's movie revolutionized movie merchandising, licensing, and even how kids play. Here's Jared Roll with the rest of the story.
1: One thing that toys allowed us to do is that we could carry on that story. We could relive that story. You know, we could be in control of that story that we saw on the big screen that one time. I mean, this is before the days of VHS. This is before the days of any way to replay this. I didn't have any means of replaying this movie. If you wanted to see Star Wars multiple times, you had to go to the theater. And being a five-year-old kid, I didn't have any power over that. But the other thing to consider, too, is that it was only at my theater for 2 weeks, and then it was gone, and then it came back in 78. During that summer, it was back again for 2 weeks. So we needed ways to stay connected to Star Wars when we weren't seeing the movies. And how did we do that? Well, the best way was with action figures, because now I can take Luke and Ben and Walrus Man, and I can recreate that scene in the cantina. You know, when Walrus Man tries to attack Luke and Ben steps in and cuts his arm off. I could do that. And then I could take Walrus Man and I could have him be some other guy and he could have his own adventure. And that was the great thing about being a kid with action figures, is that it allowed you to have control over this little world and be your own storyteller. And that stuff was important because, again, it was our way of re-entering that world when the movie wasn't there. You know, as a kid, you don't have a control over much of anything, but here I did, and that was a special thing. When Empire Strikes Back came out, just how exciting that was, and the toys were there waiting for us. That was the big difference now, is that when I came out of Empire Strikes Back, and believe me, I was just lit up with excitement, just charged coming out of there, And then thankfully we were able to go to a store within a matter of a few weeks and pick out a few toys. And that was a very different experience then, because now the merchandising engine was churning out things, lots of things for Star Wars, because Kenner, they learned their lesson the first time, they were prepared this time, and they had wonderful product for us. And that Christmas and the Christmas after that, we just kept on asking for Star Wars toys. You know, granted, 3 years were in between Star Wars and Empire, and then between Empire and Jedi, there were 3 years. And we kept engaged because, you know, Kenner was smart. Every year, they would release another wave of figures, you know, another vehicle. And in the longevity of this story of these movies, they had such an effect on us that we kept engaged. You know, kids like me and my friends, most kids were. So that when Jedi came out, we were just as excited. But then something happened after Return of the Jedi came out. You know, again, wonderful toys there waiting for us, and we got them. You know, we either bought them with our money we saved, or we got them at birthdays or Christmases. But something was beginning to change by the time Jedi left the theaters. What was happening is that kids who grew up with the original Star Wars movie and went to see Empire, some of them were aging out. You know, they were hitting their young teens, and, you know, getting into toys isn't such a big thing for them anymore. Or if you were still in that toy age, you were seeing other toys in the toy aisles that were competing for your parents' money or your, you know, meager savings that you had. So right next to the Return of the Jedi toys, you had He-Man and Masters of the Universe. You had G.I. Joe, you know, the small G.I. Joes, the real American hero G.I. Joes. You had Transformers and GoBots and Thundercats, and it just doesn't stop. You have all these toys, these action figure toys, competing for your dollar. But the biggest thing that hurt Kenner Star Wars toys after Return of the Jedi is that George Lucas said, "I'm not making any more movies. I don't have any plans for that." And he didn't say never, but he definitely made it clear that nothing anytime soon. And when that happened, and the kids, we knew that as kids because we wanted to know. And once we realized there's no more Star Wars, then something kind of detaches from you. And for the reasons I said already, you kind of turn your attention to other things. And so Kenner tried desperately to keep us coming back to the Star Wars section. Again, you know, Kenner went from a small subsidiary of General Mills Foods to one of the largest toy manufacturers in the world because of Star Wars. They're not going to give up easily on this brand. And in 1985, they decided, listen, okay, George doesn't have another movie lined up for us. Why don't we do something where we create a property that sounds like another Star Wars movie, even though it's not? So they created a toy line called The Power of the Force, complete with its own logo. And so they have the Power of the Force toy line. The packaging looks different, but the characters that they were making, the action figures and the vehicles, they were all from the first three movies. And there's some really neat figure choices in there, like Luke in Stormtrooper uniform. You can take off his helmet and see that it's Luke. What a neat figure that would have been to have as a kid. But again, the problem, it was just too late. These toys did not sell.
0: And you've been listening to Jared Roll talk about his experiencing the Star Wars trilogy and all the merchandise and Imagineering that went on thereafter. It allowed the kids to be their own storytellers, he said. As kids, we didn't have much control of anything. With our toys, we did. When we come back, more of Jared Roll's story, a story about his American youth, so many Americans who adored the Star Wars franchise and what they did with it in their imagination and beyond. The story continues here on Our American Stories. 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
2: 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President Trump says the U.S. has struck the biggest oil deal in world history with Venezuela. 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
0: Create a new line of Star Wars action figures and playsets. Here again is Jared Roll.
1: I recall a time, so it was in 19, it was probably around 1985, could be even 86, stopping at a pharmacy and walking past to the magazine aisle, and there was what we call a dump bin, and that's like a square-shaped table with low sides, and inside is this stuff they're trying to clearance out. And this dump bin had Star Wars figures in it, Power of the Force figures. So I remember stopping and picking one up and looking at it, and here was a Han Solo and Carbonite figure. Kind of cool idea. It was neat. It was like the Han Solo figure, and he had a piece of Carbonite. You can put him in the block and see him through it. And I remember looking at it, thinking, that's kind of neat, but I don't, whatever. And what struck me too is I remember this. Looking at the price tag, there were like three or four layers of price stickers on it. And the top one said 69 cents. Because they were just, you know, they're probably like $2.95, $2.50, $1.95, 69 cents, you know, just clearancing this stuff out. That figure today is worth thousands because kids like me looked at them and said, meh, and tossed them right back in there. And we went and bought a Thundercat instead. Or we went and just bought a magazine about music. I don't know what we were into, but we weren't buying that stuff, and nobody did. And because of that, some of those toys, the Power of the Force line, they're the most coveted among collectors, and they're so cool to see because it wasn't until I was an adult collector that I even knew they made a lot of the stuff that they made towards the end because it just didn't hit the shelves. So, like a lot of kids at this point, you know, we move on either to other toys or stop getting toys, but my toys were very valuable to me. And so, even though I was in my teenage years, I did store my toys in actually one big old refrigerator box in the garage of my parents' house. And, you know, grew up, you know, went to college. And it was shortly after graduating from high school, I went to a record convention in Milwaukee. But one of the vendors at this record convention sold a newspaper, a trade newspaper, where you could buy and sell music. But they also sold one for buying and selling antiques. And all of a sudden I look, and here is the Millennium Falcon. And somebody's saying that they're selling one for $80. So I'm like, wait a minute. You mean the stuff from my childhood now has value? I mean, it was an expensive toy, but it wasn't $80. And they're saying $80 and it's not even in the box. So after a while, like I'm hunched over this booth. And I start kneeling, and then I sit on the floor, and I'm looking through this, and the woman working at the booth, she's like, you can just take that home with you now. You seem to be really attached to it. I'm like, oh, thanks. So I took it home, and I poured over inch by inch. And that got me thinking, I need to know, I need to go look at my toys from my childhood, because if they have value, I could be rich. You know, I think that was one of the ideas that went through my head. That, and you just want to know, do I still have all these things? So I go home to my parents' place. So I was in my first year of college at the time, but I go home and I dig out this big box in the garage, and I was a little sad because they weren't as white and pristine as I had remembered them, but I still had a lot of them. But now I've got this new bug inside of me that wants them all. Like, I want the things I never had as a kid. How am I going to do that? Well, this was 1992, and there was, you know, before the internet, for anything like that. So I started typing up lists on a typewriter of the things I wanted, or handwriting notices, little flyers, and I hung them up in laundromats in my hometown. I hung them up in the grocery stores when you first go in. There's a little community board there, and there was a radio call-in show on our local polka music station called WTKM, where you could call in, buy, sell, and swap. And I, you know, I'm saying, hey, I'm looking for Star Wars toys. You know, if you've got any, give me a call. And it, in some ways it worked, because what had happened is that at the same time this is happening, moms all over the United States are getting rid of their kids' toys. Kids from my generation, we're going off to college. Mom's cleaning out the house, and they're like, they're not going to want these toys anymore. And so they're calling me, and they're saying, yeah, I've got, my kid had a lot of this stuff. You know, he's moved away or whatever. Come and take a look at it. So I'd go to their house, and on their dining room table, there'd be a selection of toys, like a whole mix. I always remember, I'd go there, I'd just ask for Star Wars stuff, but there'd be some G.I. Joes, some, you know, some adventure people, just a whole mix of things. And you know, the mom didn't know. She just called them all Star Wars toys. And I'd say, okay, I'll just take this one and this one. And she's like, oh, no. You're going to buy everything. It's all or nothing. I'm like, okay. So I just bought it all up. And I brought it home. But it wasn't until George Lucas announced in 1993, I believe it was, he said, I have plans to make more Star Wars movies. And when he said that, all of a sudden, people from my generation are like, whoa, Star Wars, I love Star Wars. Can you believe that there's actually more movies? And then shortly after that announcement, there was an announcement, a follow-up announcement, saying that he was going to re-release the original trilogy special editions, and that came out in 97. So in 93, 94, you're starting to hear rumblings of Star Wars coming back. And that's kind of waking things up in us. They're like, oh, this is exciting. Around that same time, Kenner Toys is bought by Hasbro Toys. Now Hasbro, they're big. They're one of the big two toy companies. They always have been. You know, they're known best for G.I. Joe, I guess, but Hasbro is huge, and they buy Kenner. And in 1995, they do something that we never thought would happen, and that is they started creating Star Wars action figure toys again. So first time in 10 years, action figure toys are in the toy aisle. By the way, this is a new thing now. We're adults who collect toys, and we've got a lot of purchasing power, and we're hungry for this stuff. So up to that point, people like me were buying vintage Star Wars toys, and the price started going up. I saw it right away. I'm like, oh man. But then now that we have new Star Wars product, we're thinking two things. One, this stuff is awesome. I want it. And two, this stuff is awesome. I want it, and I'm going to buy two of them, two of everything, one to open and to enjoy, and one to store away because it's going to be worth something big, just like my childhood toys. Well, we know that never happened, but at the time, we thought it was a good plan. So we're buying up all this stuff, and I remember it was in 2001, and I'm sitting in my office at my apartment, and I get a package in the mail. Normally, it's really exciting. I open it up and like, oh, I know what this is. This is a 12-inch figure of 4LOM. He was a bounty hunter from Empire Strikes Back, and they made a nice 12-inch figure, very detailed with the right weapons, and it's just a beautiful 12-inch figure. But I remember holding it in my hands and thinking, I don't feel anything about this. Like, there's no, I don't know. I feel nothing for this anymore, for this new stuff. And that really marked the end of toy collecting, especially the new stuff. And so I just packed everything up and put it aside, and that was it for toy collecting for a while for me. And then life continued to happen. You know, I got married, I have kids, and yet these toys just kind of follow me around. And my, you know, I wasn't collecting anymore, but they were taking up a lot of space. And then that brings me to 2015, in the winter of 2015, when my colleague said, Jared, didn't you used to collect toys, Star Wars toys? What if you brought those out and you put them on display in anticipation of this new movie that's coming out? And so a lot of those new toys, I then started just dumping, just selling for whatever I could get. But it got it out of my house, and I was able to earn some money to buy some of those pieces that eventually went on display in what I call the Nostalgia Awakens, which is the exhibit that I created of all the vintage Star Wars toys, which I still love, and I'm grateful to be able to share it with so many people of my generation who have those same feelings and memories of Star Wars and childhood as I do.
0: And a special thanks to Greg Hengler for a great job producing that piece and getting the story. And also a special thanks to Jared Roll. The story of Jared Roll and the story of Star Wars and how young people and older people across this country and around the world reacted to this American classic trilogy here on Our American Stories.
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0: June 6, 1944, when President Franklin Delano Roosevelt commenced his radio broadcast to an anxious nation. Earlier that day, Americans learned that our soldiers, airmen, and seamen were embarked on an invasion of massive proportions in Europe to liberate the continent from Hitler's war machine. They crawled out of the sea and dropped from the sky. 160,000 Allied troops landing along a heavily fortified 50-mile stretch of French coastline, supported by more than 5,000 ships and 13,000 aircraft. The stakes couldn't have been higher. The nature of the battle could not have been more clear. The fate of the free world hung in the balance. Earlier that day, the president held a press conference for more than 180 reporters about D-Day, but provided no operational detail. He instead expressed confidence in the operation's outcome. By 9:57 p.m., it was time for the president to speak directly to the nation about the invasion of Normandy. Roosevelt understood that it would take more than just the mobilization of our industrial power to beat back the forces of Hitler. He hoped to harness our spiritual power, too. Which is why his 535-word, 6-minute radio address took the form of a prayer. A prayer Roosevelt himself wrote with the assistance of his daughter Anna and her husband. Here is how the prayer began.
24: Almighty God, our sons, pride of our nation, this day have set upon a mighty endeavor. A struggle to preserve our republic, our religion, and our civilization, and to set free a suffering humanity. Lead them straight and true. Give strength to their arms, stoutness to their hearts, steadfastness in their faith. They will need thy blessings. Their road will be long and hard. For the enemy is strong. He may hurl back our forces. Success may not come with rushing speed, but we shall return again and again. And we know that by thy grace and by the righteousness of our cause, our sons will triumph.
0: Roosevelt then shifted his prayer to the difficulty of the months and years to come and the sacrifices our troops and our nation would endure, the suffering, loss, and grief that was likely to come.
24: The darkness will be rent by noise and flame. Men's souls will be shaken with the violences of war. For these men are lately drawn from the ways of peace. They fight not for the lust of conquest. They fight to end conquest. They fight to liberate. They fight to let justice arise and tolerance and goodwill among all thy people. They yearn but for the end of battle, for their return to the haven of home. Some will never return. Embrace these, Father, and receive them, thy heroic servants, into thy kingdom.
0: Roosevelt then turned to Americans at home, pleading with them to continue with their prayers and to make any and all sacrifices to support America's fight to liberate Europe.
24: Many people have urged that I call the nation into a single day of special prayer. But because the road is long and the desire is great, I ask that our people devote themselves in a continuance of prayer. As we rise to each new day, and again when each day is spent, let words of prayer be on our lips, invoking thy help to our efforts. Give us strength, too. Strengthen our daily tasks to redouble the contributions we make in the physical and the material support of our armed forces. And let our hearts be stout to wait out the long travel, to bear sorrows that may come, to impart our courage unto our sons, wheresoever they may be. And, O Lord, give us faith. Give us faith in thee, faith in our sons, faith in each other, faith in our united crusade. Let not the keenness of our spirit ever be dulled.
0: And this is how Roosevelt ended things. It may be the most powerful and purposeful ending of any public address by any American wartime president.
24: With thy blessing, we shall prevail over the unholy forces of our enemy. Help us to conquer the apostles of greed and racial arrogances. Lead us to the saving of our country, and with our sister nations into a world unity that will spell a sure peace, a peace invulnerable to the schemings of unworthy men, and a peace that will let all men live in freedom, reaping the just rewards of their honest toil. Thy will be done, Almighty God. Amen.
0: Over 100 million people worldwide heard Roosevelt's plea over the airwaves, including many living in Nazi-occupied Europe. One teenage Jewish girl hidden in a tiny corner of Holland was one of those millions. When she heard the American president's prayerful voice invoking Almighty God, it gave her hope. Her name, Anne Frank. Here's what she wrote in her diary that day. The best part about the invasion is that I have the feeling that friends are on the way. The thoughts of friends and salvation mean everything to me. Churches and synagogues in America were open 24 hours a day to handle the spiritual demands of Americans seeking strength and comfort, and they would continue to be a spiritual source of strength and resolve throughout the war. As for the costs of the invasion, Roosevelt was right. More than 4,400 Americans never returned home on that opening day of fighting. By the time the battle for Normandy had been won, 29,000 lives had been lost. 100,000 wounded were missing in action. 416,000 Americans would lose their lives defending the world from tyranny. America's industrial strength, Our mineral and energy resources no doubt played a part in the Allied victory. So too did the courage and selflessness of our troops, black and white, from every ethnic background, along with the sacrifices of so many millions of Americans on the home front. But the spiritual power, the prayer power of our people, was a resource too. It helped us endure and prevail, providing peace in the midst of chaos, hope in the midst of hopelessness. The story of the largest mass prayer in American history, and world history too. Roosevelt's D-Day prayer. This is Our American Stories. 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That's why sun protection and timely detection matter. 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
6: NBC News Radio, I'm Scott Carr. The verdict watch in the Lindsey Clancy triple murder trial in Massachusetts will continue Monday. After the judge dismissed the jury for the weekend, they began deliberations late Thursday. Clancy's admitted to strangling her three young children in 2023, but the defense has pled...
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0: And we're doing so many really strong health stories in partnership with the Stetson Family Office. And this is one he just kept coming at us with and just said, you got to tell this story. You've got to call this lady. And so today we bring you the story of Meryl Comer. She is an Emmy Award-winning reporter. She was one of the first women in the early 80s to host a nationally syndicated debate show. But about 20 years ago, Meryl's husband was diagnosed with Alzheimer's. Here is her story.
9: The man I live with is not the man I fell in love with and married. He has slowly been robbed of something we all take for granted. The ability to navigate the mundane activities of daily living. Bathing, shaving, dressing, and using the bathroom. His inner clock is confused and can't be reset. His eyes are vacant and unaware, as if an internal window shade veils our access. Before I grasped what was happening, I was hurt and annoyed by my husband's behavior. Those feelings dissolved into unconditional empathy once I understood the cruelty of his diagnosis. Early onset Alzheimer's disease. He was 58. At first, I ran interference and fought for him because it was the right thing to do. He was slipping out of control, confused, childlike, and helpless. His social filters stripped away. He shadowed me because I was familiar and safe, even when he could no longer remember my name. I always loved him, but during our marriage, he was often aloof and unreachable. In illness, unlike in health, he made me feel needed and important to him. Neither a scientist nor a neurologist, I have spent close to 2 decades trying to decipher what's going on in my husband's head. How hard and unfair it is for such a smart man to lose pieces of his intellect and independence. His disease is my crossword puzzle. Harvey has long forgotten me, but I am constant as his co-pilot and guardian. I bear the burden of all decisions for us both. The demons and terror of his world define mine. I play into his reality and pretend that his fate and our life together are not doomed. Unfortunately, I know better. Alzheimer's distorts and destroys shared memories that bind family ties. Caregivers are not unlike victims who survive a hurricane and find ourselves sifting through the rubble to rescue faded, storm-drenched photos or sentimental objects. We piece together what's left of our past and struggle to put down building blocks for the future. I need to make some sense of my journey through this storm. My bookshelf is lined with tomes on dementia care, yet the page I need always seems to be missing. Each brain unravels in its own quirky and idiosyncratic way. I have learned firsthand that there is no single solution to taking care of someone with dementia. Many times, personal stories involving Alzheimer's gloss over the unseemly details of care. They're written as love stories of unquestioned devotion, or living memorials to honor someone during better times. Why not? As spouses and caregivers, we deserve to do whatever works for us. It's our version of pain management. But I never wanted to embellish or soften the edges around the truth. It does not do justice to the cruelty of the disease. I offer you my own experiences from a position of hard-won humility. I hope you will thread them with your own. When I say I have cared full-time for Harvey in our home all these years, many ask me why. Even now, there is always an initial reflex that makes me want to say, do I really need to explain myself after all I've been through? I realize that the question is a natural one, a human one, a social one. The interlocutors are not judging me, but rather vicariously checking themselves. In questioning me, they're testing their own capacity to deal with the diagnosis of Alzheimer's disease and the potential impact it might have on their relationship with a partner or parent. When people hear my story, they sometimes tell me they wouldn't make the same choices. I do not hold myself up as an example to follow. No one who has ever been on the front lines of care ever questions when someone says, I can't do this anymore. But I do want to be part of the last generation of caregivers trapped by a loved one's diagnosis, an absence of disease-modifying therapies, and a troublesome lack of quality care options. When it comes to Alzheimer's, caregivers are frequently too worn out or isolated to protest. Perhaps this is why advocacy around the disease has often lacked the passion and energy that characterize the cancer and HIV/AIDS communities. But how will people understand if we don't tell our stories without apology? Alzheimer's disease today affects a reported 5.4 million people in the United States and 44 million worldwide. Like a stealth invader, it is quietly demanding aging populations globally while pushing past cancer and HIV/AIDS as the most critical public health problem of our time. Every 68 seconds, another of us falls victim, yet 50% of those with dementia never get diagnosed. There is not a single FDA-approved drug that actually slows the progression of Alzheimer's disease. There have been too many failed late-stage clinical trials with promising drugs that seemed to work until it became clear they did not. Sometimes I think we'd be better off if Alzheimer's disease was a brand new emergency instead of a century-old threat to which we had somehow become inured. Perhaps people would understand that when it comes to this disease, everyone is a stakeholder because everyone is at risk. There are also 15 million caregivers just like me, unintended victims, and not among the official count. Add to our legions those caring for loved ones, young and old, with diseases of the brain, traumatic brain injuries, and other chronic diseases complicated by a memory disorder. We speak the same language. Our numbers amplify the collective pain that makes it impossible for me to rest. The only way to minimize the effect of Alzheimer's disease is to get out in front of it, delay its onset, or even reverse its devastation of the mind. We need to move toward early diagnosis and study adults who do not yet show symptoms. People like you and me. Such a decision entails hard personal choices, risks, and emotional discomfort. It means demanding safe and clinically valid genetic tests that let us learn if we are at a higher risk for getting Alzheimer's disease. It requires managing our lives and choices under the shadow of the possibility of disease. Those of us who are 50 years or older must stop viewing ourselves as ageless. All of us should track our cognitive health, just as we do cholesterol levels or blood pressure. I write for all of us who are still well, but have seen the devastation of Alzheimer's disease firsthand. The emergency is with us and in us. I write to clinicians, reluctant to diagnose because they can't effectively treat. Please know the inadvertent trauma you inflict on families, left confused, hurt, and helpless. Then time runs out on the ultimate conversation with our loved ones about end-of-life wishes. Their minds are erased. It's simply too late. I write to reach the generation of our adult sons and daughters who struggle to understand our lives as we care for a loved one with Alzheimer's. They stand on the precipice and wrestle with issues and decisions similar to the ones we've faced. They deserve better options and not the bankrupting burden of our care. This is not the legacy we want for our children or the way any of us wish to be remembered. I write for my grandchildren because no matter how hard I tried, Alzheimer's blanketed my home with sadness. I know that loving each of them unconditionally has been my salvation. One day, I hope they'll read these words and appreciate my choices. As I write these words, a faint glow fills the room I share with Harvey. He is always present, even though he is absent. There is an intimacy in our isolation. Nonetheless, I am willing to open the door to our room in the hope that you will find a way inside. Only then will my story be worth the pain of its telling.
0: Harvey's story and his bride's, Merrill Comer, here on Our American Stories. 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
3: True Social calling it, quote, the biggest oil deal in world history. 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
9: All across America, we are Red Eye Radio. He is Eric Carley and I'm Gary McNamara. By the way, feeling very old. 50 years ago yesterday, the Boston album came out. I saw that yesterday and I went, damn.
10: Yeah. I'm old. I was listening to Long Time on the way in, not tonight, but last night. I just turned over. I was just scanning through and it was on and I cranked it. And I just thought, you know, the one thing about like Tom Scholz, unbelievable innovator, far left guy, but unbelievable innovator. And he got a sound. He got the sound out of his band that nobody really could get. It was this full

0: sound. And if you were in that era, when that album came out, it just ruled. Everybody, the intro to that song, Long Time, is one of the best things to learn as a musician, and one of the first things I learned as when I started playing bass.
1: Watch the Lexington Lab Band cover of that song.
0: Yeah.
1: Mind-boggling how they do it, because their camera work is just absolutely perfect.
0: Yeah.
1: Another thing in music that I don't know why I didn't know it.
0: Yeah.
1: I had no idea that Dolly Parton wrote the Whitney Houston hit.
0: Yeah. I Will Always Love You.
1: I had no idea until 2 days ago.
0: Well, you know she first recorded it.
1: Oh, I know. Yeah. She first, but I had no idea she wrote it and recorded it. I don't know why. It just, and 2 days ago, I mean, when it was coming out that she was, you know, sick.
0: Yeah.
1: It just came up, I think, in my algorithms of YouTube, because I just, you know, I love YouTube Shuffle. I'm doing show prep, sitting there on my recliner, you know, and all of a sudden, it's like, oh, this thing on Dolly Parton. And that's where she said that it was funny. She's laughing. She's joking. She goes, I wrote the song. I performed the song. And she goes, but Whitney Houston, she owns that song.
0: Well, you know, we said that about Johnny Cash when he did the Nine Inch Nails song, Hurt.
1: Hurt, yeah.
0: I wasn't ever a huge Nine Inch Nails fan. But when Johnny Cash sang that song, and it was a ballad, and Rick, the producer, I'm blanking on his last name, told him, you know, he kept sending it to Johnny Cash saying, you need to do the song. And Johnny was like, no. He goes, no, you got to do this song. And so he finally, he got someone to play the version, basically a sample of what, you know, how it would be played. And he was like, okay, we'll give it a shot. But when Johnny starts with I Hurt Myself Today to See If I Still Feel, I remember being in my truck going, I think we're going to have to pull over. I mean, just this is painful, because, you know, my dad was going through some things at the time, and this was years ago. My dad was, you know, he's still alive at 93, but my dad was going through some things at that time. And so I just, it was like, oh my gosh. And he owned that. When Whitney Houston's song, version of, they were going to do a different song, for a movie. And they decided to send I Will Always Love You to Kevin Costner for the movie The Bodyguard. And he loved it. And it was like, yeah, but, you know, it's got to be updated, and clearly it's going to have to be Whitney who sings it. So my music director at the radio station I worked at said, I want you to come in here. He brought me into the production room, and he says, don't look. So he puts the CD in the CD player. For those under 90, a CD stands for compact disc. It's how we used to listen to music. So he puts the CD in the CD player, and it starts cold. If I, in Whitney's voice, of course, and I paused it and I told him. And he was also on the air 7 to midnight. And for those that in Top 40 Radio, 7 to midnight was when all the kids listened. And I said, play this song at the top of the hour, every hour tonight. And I'm telling you, your phones will burn all night long. That song just skyrocketed. And, you know, the background on the song is pretty interesting. She was leaving the Porter Wagoner show. And she had been on that show for about 5 years or so. But she knew that she said, I got to do my own thing.
1: We're talking
0: Dolly Parton.
1: Dolly, not Whitney.
0: Yeah, right. No, Whitney was never on the Porter Wagoner show.
1: Right.
0: Was,
1: I know that.
0: You know, she probably was fully aware of him. And,
1: right.
0: But they were very close, and they, you know, always sang together. Porter Wagoner and Dolly, that was, you know, back in the day, that was, you know, they were like a, you know, it was a real duo, them working together. But she wanted to leave, and Porter didn't take it well. So she thought, well, I'll do what I do best. I'll write a song. And she went into his office and she sang that song, and he stopped and he said, that's the best song you've ever written. And I'll tell you what, we'll work this out with your contract if you let me produce that song. Because this, you have to, that, this song has to be heard. And then the rest is history. And then she made over $10 million with the Whitney Houston version, decided to take that money and invest it into a bank, which was part of a shopping center being built in a predominantly black neighborhood in Nashville. She felt that would be a tribute to Whitney, and that's what she did with the money because of what you said. She felt like, wow, that song wasn't really mine. It was Whitney's. And then in the end, she also said to the listeners, well, it wasn't recently, but later she said, you know, really that song belongs to the, like all songs, great songs, belongs to the people because it, you know, takes on a different meaning maybe for everybody. For me, it's always about Whitney Houston and my time in radio when that song was number one for, I don't know, it seems like 12 years, but it was number one for the longest time, set all these records. And that movie, The Bodyguard, I think probably did better because, A, Whitney Houston was in it, but also that song carried.
1: I've never seen it.
0: Yeah, it's actually a very good song, a good movie. Yeah, Ralph Waite from The Waltons is in it.
1: Oh, wow.
0: It's actually a very good movie. Wow. It's a, you know, kind of an action movie. And, of course, you know, Kevin Costner playing her bodyguard. She's a pop artist, you know, and that kind of thing. So, you know, with Whitney Houston's death, there was, you know, a great deal of sadness and everything else. And Dolly had always been one of these people where you never really saw her have any grief toward anyone. She never really disliked anyone. She seemingly loved everyone. And she was always, you know, perky and the whole thing. And she never, in fact, never backed down. Her critics, you know, she's all hair and makeup. But if you listen to her music, there was a thing several years ago that started on the internet. And it was the song Jolene. Miley Cyrus, by the way, does an unbelievable version of that song. But Jolene, they put on the internet, someone put it, and instead of playing it at 45, they slowed it down to 33. And it was a male voice. It was kind of odd for those of us who grew up listening to that song, hearing it, but it sounded, it's much slower, but it sounded like a guy singing that song. And of course, the lyrics, you know, I guess in today's world, there's nothing wrong with that. It's I guess acceptable, but it, you know, kind of took on this thing. But as you know, Dolly kind of in those years where she would appear on The Tonight Show and everything else, and she would appear on a lot of shows over the years, then she started doing acting, you know, 9 to 5, Steel Magnolias.
1: Dabney Coleman. Yeah. I'm sorry, the 9 to 5. That was.
0: I mean, that was a fun movie.
1: It was a fun. It really was.
0: Steel Magnolias, not my thing. Yeah,
1: never seen it. It's
0: hard for me to watch. It's a very sad movie. I mean, it's a really sad movie. But it was huge, massive movie. And I did watch it. You know, I mean, I have a wife and three daughters and now six granddaughters. So I don't get to use the remote control ever in my house. But no, it was really well done, very well done. And you look at the things that she did, that Dolly Parton did over her life, and she just kind of poured herself into it. And when she had the wherewithal to say, you know, I need to, because Porter Wagoner brought her up on stage. He was the one that introduced her to the world. And back then when that happened, those artists like Porter Wagoner kind of took ownership with it. Hank Snow was another artist that would do that. If he took you on tour, which he did with Elvis, and he would get upset sometimes because Elvis would show up late and end up, you know, and the show has to start on time, according to Hank Snow. And if Elvis showed up late, he ended up being the headliner. And that was not the case for the tour. This is very early in Elvis's career, and that only happened a couple of times. But those types of artists took ownership in introducing, you know, I remember Diana Ross introduces the Jackson 5, mm-hmm. you know, and that kind of thing. Those artists back then took ownership in that. I mean, Gene Simmons talks about discovering Van Halen. He doesn't really take ownership, but he talks about the first time he saw the band and said, oh my gosh, these guys got to do something. And so he was part of, you know, their really mm-hmm. relaunching on a huge scale. But for her to have the wherewithal at that time, be 5 years into it and have a good gig and then say, no, I've got to go out on my own, was one of those decisions where when you look back on it now, it's like, well, she was always going to be that independent type-minded person. And it showed till the end, and no one was going to knock her down. You could. She made more jokes about her appearance than anybody else.
1: Yeah, I saw the where somebody asked her one time, they said, you know, because she really would not get involved in politics at all. She said, I've right. as many Republican friends as I've Democrat friends. They always were trying to get her to do that. And somebody asked her one time whether she would ever consider running for president. And she goes, no, there's already been too many boobs in that office. And I just, you know, but yeah. she would be very self-deprecating. I mean, the Carson yeah. appearances, as we all know, were just absolutely legendary. But she had this, she was an American superstar that you did not view as a superstar. There isn't anybody out there that would think that if I met Dolly Parton, it wouldn't be a great experience at that point.
0: Right.
1: And that she wouldn't be just totally genuine and how you doing and laughing. And I know a lot of radio people that met her and they said she was exactly like that.
0: That was who she was.
1: She was all, you know, she was just that way. And the way that she, you know, she had crossover music, but it didn't matter. You know, we're talking, you know, country and pop and all that.
0: Right.
1: Not maybe heavy metal, but the fact is there isn't, definitely not heavy metal, but there isn't, I don't think.
0: That was Pat Boone.
1: Yeah, exactly. I don't think there was that anybody disliked her.
0: She
1: knew.
0: Yeah.
1: She understood, you know, what an entertainer is, and an entertainer is what basically it was. I just have to be me. I have to be me with my sense of humor, with my music and everything. And I saw when they remember the Kenny Rogers tribute that was on.
0: Yeah.
1: And it was just, you know, when they were, you know, talking about how, remember how they, I don't know if people remember, you know, if you're our age, yes. But remember the Kenny Rogers, Dolly Parton tours, how big they were?
0: Oh, no, they were. It was
1: unbelievable.
0: Yeah, no, they really were. And you know, the stories go on and on. What for me was really great to watch was in later years, I'd say over the last maybe 10 to 15 years, her catalog of music started getting the more of the respect that it deserved. Because her image, and because she was so bubbly, and she would always have fun when she was sitting on the couch with Johnny or whatever it was, you know, that kind of was the first image that people had. But if you take all of that away and you look at her body of work that she leaves behind now.
1: Superb.
0: It's not, I mean, if you listen to Jolene, wow. It's just, to me, it's one of my favorite songs ever. And when Miley Cyrus saw Dolly Parton as a mentor, and she really did it as a tribute. She recorded that song as a tribute. And you think about Miley Cyrus, and you talk about image versus substance. Miley Cyrus is a very good singer, artist. You know, the whole Wrecking Ball thing and the crazy stuff that she's done, I can't explain that part of it. But you talk about someone who, with Dolly, it's someone said this, I think it was a guest on Rick Beato's channel on YouTube, and they said, for guitarists, right, because there's so many YouTube guitarists now, and they're great, they're unbelievable players. Here's the thing: you can play Eruption, but can you write Eruption? And that's the difference, I think, with music. You look at someone who she created, Dolly Parton created an incredible library of songs.
1: Yeah, she's tremendous.
0: And that's the difference, right? Is can you write that? Can you make a connection with people, yeah, that are even maybe not listeners of your genre?
1: Yes.
0: And she did.
1: She could. By the way, that bluegrass band that I love from Branson, the Petersons,
0: yeah,
1: do an absolutely kick posterior version of Jolene.
0: Yeah.
1: Ellen,
0: yeah,
1: Peterson does it. I think,
0: yeah,
1: that's
0: I've seen
1: got,
0: that. Yeah.
1: I think it's got like 30 million views.
0: Yeah.
1: I mean, it's just tremendous. But one thing I have to say, you said you were never a fan of Trent Reznor's
0: And His Nails.
1: Nine Inch Nails.
0: Yeah.
1: But remember, the greatest lyrics about liberals ever,
0: mm-hmm,
1: in Head Like a Hole: bow down before the one you serve, you're going to get what you deserve.
0: Oh, yeah, yeah, yeah.
1: So, yeah. Yeah, so
0: yeah. He's a great writer. Yeah.
1: We are Red Eye Radio.
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8: Rescue efforts intensify as the death toll in Nepal rises following catastrophic flash flooding. The war with Iran hits the six-month mark without a deal to end the conflict in sight. A federal judge has temporarily blocked the Postal Service from enforcing new...
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1: Radio. He is Eric Harley, and I'm Gary McNamara. You know, you just know. I remember when Robin Williams died. I was at a baseball game, a minor league baseball game in Buffalo, and they got a great stadium. There's probably 15,000 people in there, and I remember seeing it on my phone. I went, "Oh no, wow, Robin Williams died!" And everybody at that point were they all you could see it move through the stadium. You could actually see like a roll, everybody turning their head and talk. You could see that movement like within 30 seconds it happening. I thought the same thing on social media yesterday. It just exploded.
0: Well, I'll remember it.
1: She was loved.
0: I just got in my car to run some errands, my truck, and I was sitting there and I looked down at my phone. I just started my truck. I sat out there for probably 25 minutes before I left.
1: Yeah, she was loved. Is loved.

0: 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I'm Elizabeth Smart, and these are the Survivor Files. 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
13: And he is Eric Harding. I'm Gary McNamara. 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Coming up here in just a little bit, this just a great story. It's a story that's not getting a lot of publicity, but it's something that I saw yesterday, and I went, it's perfect. Coming up in just 1 minute.
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13: Just love this story. The Commonwealth of Massachusetts is in hot water as a prolonged legal battle revealed the state has ignored its own policies to limit emissions tied to climate change.
9: Yeah.
13: But it's not... That's not the story. The story is how it was discovered. The state sued ExxonMobil over claims it misled the public and investors about the energy company's hydrocarbon burning policies.
9: Yeah.
13: Right? We all know that.
9: Right? Huge thing.
13: Right. States and local governments across the country have sought large damages in recent years from energy companies over alleged ties to climate change, as if they're mobsters.
9: Yeah, right. Yeah.
14: Hey, you know what? We could start drilling for oil. You know, there's probably a lot of money in that over there, Shamrock.
13: Alleged ties to climate change. I like it, using my character's name, Shamrock.
9: Exactly.
14: You live in Texas, Shamrock. Get us in the oil game, would you?
13: Now, the beautiful thing is, now, we all knew that happened. I mean, we've talked about that before. However, ExxonMobil has initiated a counter lawsuit that requested public records from the state's database on initiatives to reduce greenhouse gas emissions. The public records revealed Massachusetts agencies never complied with their own 2017 law calling for cuts to emissions produced by state-owned vehicles. The agencies with at least 30 or more passenger vehicles were called to reduce pollution from the vehicles by a certain amount each year. The Massachusetts Department of Environmental Protection never received confirmation of agency compliance or reports following up on the policy's environmental impact.
9: Yeah, right.
13: I just love that. I just saw that and go, okay, that's a story off the beaten track that really isn't getting a lot of publicity.
9: But yeah,
13: we got to make sure that we cover.
9: Well, you know, it's if you're going to make that case, then you would have to make the case that every user of any petroleum product, which is pretty much everyone, with the exception of maybe some isolated tribes of indigenous people in the Amazon, everyone else, they would be the exception. By the way, they would be the only ones not in the lawsuit, because it would be the users, right? You know, this is the one thing, and I think George W. Bush even used this term, our addiction to oil. Stop it. First of all, it tells me you know nothing about addiction. Also, that's not addiction when it works. When it's actually usable. If you don't want to use petroleum products, don't. There's probably a little space in the Amazon where you could go live. But I don't, that's not up to me. You can vote with your dollar. Now, you ride a bicycle. Oh, wait, there's petroleum products in the tires. You could, maybe decide that you're going to, now, you get, go live, make sure if you're going to do this, if you're going to be true blue about this, you're going to have to get a list of all the petroleum products ever made or what we use on a regular basis, and you'd probably be surprised. You're going to find yourself in a place where, oh, wait, no, I rely on this, and it does work. But if you choose to live that life and say, I'm going to be petroleum free, you have a right to do that. That's great. Go for it. Be completely off the grid and wear potato sacks for clothes. I don't care. That's your choice to do that. But this entire thing, you know, of suing companies because, well, they're responsible. They knowingly did this. They knowingly did that. And then you got to get it all the way to the end users. You and I have talked over the years of these activists that go to these, that would get in their cars and drive to these protests against oil companies.
13: Yeah.
9: And then they would get in their cars and drive back to where they lived. And I thought to myself, you know, it's the hypocrisy knows no end. But it's not just the hypocrisy, as we pointed out during the COVID years. They don't buy the science. What this is an effort to chip away at two things, fundamentally, the Constitution of the U.S., but also capitalism, and take ownership of companies, take control, more control of companies, and drive them to their knees. And Obama said it. Under my plan of cap and trade, electricity rates would necessarily skyrocket. But forget what I say about coal, whether it's good or bad. I will force those operations to retrofit their outfits, their operations, and they will pass those costs on to the consumers, and it will bankrupt them. He promised to bankrupt the coal industry.
13: Right. It's what, you know, and that's the, and we have stated this, that, you know, people look and go, well, you know, Obama was actually quite moderate. He wasn't. I mean, the whole radical transgender movement came right from Obama.
9: Yes.
13: That started with Obama. He's the one.
9: Yep.
13: Through his Justice Department and Education Department, changed the meaning of biological female.
9: Yeah.
13: In Title IX. He is the one that started the misogyny that you see today that's now mainstream mm-hmm. in the Democratic Party on identity politics. He's the one that created the cop hatred.
9: Right.
13: He's the one that really marketed it and took it to that next level. And when it comes to, again, the radical environmental movement, he is the one that actually said before he was elected, my goal is to skyrocket electricity prices. Now, you take that from 2008 and you come to now, 18 years later in New York, you have the climate change laws, and Hochul, even though she's in favor of them, realizes the prices are killing them. This is what happens
9: right
13: when you enact these socialist policies and these regulatory policies, eventually is going to be pushback from the public. So she went and she proclaimed, we can't do this. Electricity prices are going through the roof. This could hurt us. And the legislature came back to her, the Democrats in the legislature, and said, no, we're not going to change it. It's the electricity prices are supposed to skyrocket. Mm-hmm. Democrats in New York, Democrats in California, Democrats across the nation want higher prices. Mm-hmm. They want them.
14: Yeah.
13: They want high energy prices.
14: Oh, yeah.
13: That has been their goal. And so, yeah, you know, I hear all the time, well, you know, this race is getting closer, you know, with Hochul there, you know, for November. Mm-hmm. She's probably going to win. You know, mm-hmm. Republican taking it, probably not going to happen. Mm-hmm. It's what they like. And you saw it in New York City.
14: Mm-hmm.
13: New York City said, no.
14: Right.
13: We wish to go bat soup crazy.
15: Yep.
13: We wish to skyrocket prices. I mean, how stupid is it? Instead of just saying, okay, who's poor? You're going to have vouchers to these private supermarkets.
14: Right.
13: The idiots, communist, and I'm sorry, this is idiocy. There's no other word for it. And that's why I get so passionate when it's just so idiotic. I'm not angry. It's just, it's mind-boggling.
14: Right.
13: That, okay, let's create supermarkets where the startup costs are 5 times greater than a regular private supermarket. Let's have just some items that will put below market price, but they're just below market price because we're subsidizing it with other people's money. And oops, the bodegas and other supermarkets are not going to complain. Well, then we need to come up with a way to give them cash in order to survive the damage that we're doing by skyrocketing the cost, because you're skyrocketing the cost.
14: Yeah.
13: Of food in New York City,
14: right.
13: And Democrats go, this is a great idea.
14: Yeah.
13: Yay, we love this. This is great. It's pure insanity.
9: Well, it is insanity. You know, if you look at what the private sector has done in bringing costs down, you see the big pharma companies going to retail, and retail actually reached out to them also at one point. And we saw the $4 prescriptions that continue today for I don't know how many prescriptions they're up to now, and that's actually expanding, right? And because the private sector knows, look, you got to be a good steward. There has to be offerings, and if people are looking for a leap, you also have to be competitive. To stay in business, you got to be competitive. And if this were, you know, my approach, and I were the mayor of New York City, you would come up with a plan, and we talked about this. This is why we talked about it. You have those vouchers, basically it would be city-type food stamps, but vouchers. For anywhere you want to shop. But also, I would work with companies like Ibotta and the modern, and because everything is done electronically now, the modern apps that offer coupons on things, and those coupons would automatically be loaded on your voucher. So if anything has a coupon, it would automatically, because with those apps, you actually as a user have to go in and select which of those items you want to buy and do that. This would be automatic. I would work with those. GoodRx is this version right now in pharmacies, because GoodRx now shows up. Pharmacies are very good about finding discounts. If it's even my pharmacist finds discounts where it's better to use GoodRx than my company provided insurance. And so the point being, is it's very easy in today's world. If that's your goal, if you wanted to give out something and provide benefits, forget the infrastructure, work with the private sector to do it, and then just give them the vouchers. But that's not what they're looking to do.
13: No, it's completely, it makes everything more expensive. And what they focus on is, yeah, but these items are 30% less for the people that actually buy them. And now there's going to be no ID required. You can come from anywhere. There's going to be no judgment on what your salary is, whether you're rich or poor. Anybody can buy it. It is doomed to failure, and the cost is way above what the private sector could do. But all they focus is on, yes, but because we subsidize it, because other people will pay for it, you can get these particular essentials. Some people can cheaper. We don't know who those people are, whether they're in our city, whether they're rich, whether they're poor, whether they're actually going to, you know, black market entrepreneurs. They're going to take it and sell it in the street. We don't care. I mean, it's a complete
9: loss
13: mess.
9: Prevention hasn't even been discussed in this whole thing. No. And they will have to deal with it like any other retailer.
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13: We are Red Eye Radio. He is Eric Harley, and I'm Gary McNamara. So, Darlene Graham winning in South Carolina. Interesting. You know, everyone knows, every Republican knows that the answer that she gave on Taiwan was horrible. Yeah, is it the fact, and I don't know, I mean, I don't live in South Carolina. If I lived, a lot of these races, as I said, you get a feel for it when you live in the state.
9: Yeah, sure.
13: You know, as to what's going on. Did she win? Because that was a horrible answer. Norman is a conservative, you know that, but are they looking just for the win? We need the name recognition, will get us the win, and we need the win. Mm-hmm. Remember, this is a primary where you have loyal Republican voters.
9: Right.
13: It is not the widespread voters out there. Is that what they were thinking? Because they know the weakness of that answer. That was horrible, and they let that pass.
9: Yeah, they did. Sometimes emotion wins in election cycles. Maybe that's what went on.
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5: Big Oil. I'm Deborah Valentine, Fox News. President Donald Trump announcing a new U.S. oil deal with Venezuela. Fox's Mike Emanuel in Washington has the latest details on this new agreement.
6: President Trump announcing a big oil agreement with Venezuela. He says the deal secures more than 65 billion barrels of the South American country's oil reserves. Trump writing about it on Truth Social, calling it, quote, the biggest oil deal in world history. It comes nearly 9 months after the U.S. captured President Nicolas Maduro during a military raid in Venezuela.
5: The announcement comes as tensions with Iran continue to drive up oil and gas prices, the conflict reaching the six-month mark Friday. The race is on to rescue Nepal flood survivors as bursting lakes threaten rescue efforts. Fox's Jackie Abanez has the latest.
7: More than 600 people are dead, with the toll expected to rise after glacier collapse triggered a massive landslide and flash floods along the Nepal-China border. Nepal reports more than 3,000 people have been rescued, but washed out roads and bridges are slowing them down. The State Department says dozens of Americans remain unaccounted for right now. Still, the danger is far from over. Upstream lakes threaten to burst, forcing operations in Nepal and China to stop for hours. Crews are now back out, but on high alert.
5: The Red Cross estimates about 93,000 people need aid, with clean water being a major concern. A major setback for federal prosecutors in the long-delayed 9/11 case. The New York Post says a military judge has thrown out key confessions from Khalid Sheikh Mohammed, the self-proclaimed mastermind of the attacks. The judge ruled his 2007 statements to investigators were not given voluntarily.

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12: Hi.
11: You know, we had cloud cover yesterday. 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
12: I thought we were having an eclipse or something. 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
11: We had cloud cover, and it was my lawn, because it Tuesdays is when Tuesdays and Fridays.
12: Yeah,
11: you know, we're always under water restrictions in the town that I live in.
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12: Right.
11: So it becomes something you can't miss.
12: What if you identify as somebody who's always lives in Tuesday and Fridays?
11: Well, the thing is, I don't want to identify as odd. I want to be even. They said, no, you're odd, so you've got to identify.
12: Yeah, that's
11: so
12: true.
11: That was the problem there. But my lawn is, except for one part in the back, which really is the easement, which is like it's slanted down.
12: Mm-hmm.
11: And so water runs right off. There's just a small area there that's brown. The rest of it, yesterday I went, summer's over.
12: Yeah.
11: But I went out in the afternoon, just to, like 4 o'clock, just to swim a couple.

0: laps in the pool. It felt cold.
1: Yeah.
0: It was 100 degrees. It felt cold.
2: Dry air evaporating that water very quickly. That's evaporative cooling right there.
0: That's the whole concept of a swamp cooler, isn't
2: it? Mm-hmm.
0: And so it was just a weird day, but I went, wow, the lawn's green. I watered the lawn like, well, there's no. Now, when I cut it probably Thursday, the top of it, just because it's, you know, because it's still going to be 100, 101 out, but it's not going to be 110.
2: Mm-hmm.
0: You know, there still may be some stress, you know, on the grass.
2: Yeah, if it's not shaded, if it's not a shaded area, if it gets sun, there are two spots in my lawn that get sun 100% of the day. I don't know how, but it's getting sun right now. And it, I don't know how it works, but no, there are two spots. And the problem with, and we've had actually a fairly nice breeze. The breeze has been great, actually. Not high winds, but a nice breeze.
0: Wonderful.
2: But that's like a low-level blow dryer on your lawn the whole time. That's basically what that is. And I kind of knew this, but I read recently again that the best time to cut your lawn, like when we're going through a stretch of what we do. Now, listen, if you live out in Arizona or parts of Nevada, you don't have to cut your rocks, okay? So you just wait until the fall. You can cut your rocks then. They have stone lawns out there, which actually probably would be pretty, and parts of New Mexico, same thing. That would probably be pretty cool. But they say that if you cut it in the evening, which, by the way, is you've just peaked at the hottest part of the day. But as the sun, you know, if you've got enough time to cut it, as the sun starts to go down, there's less stress on the grass, and then you can cool it off by watering after you cut it. But really, there's nothing you can do if there's that sun exposure, because it won't matter. The top of the lawn is just gonna burn. That's the way it's gonna. When you run, I don't know how many days we've had at 100 or above, but it's been, you know, a month.
0: Yeah, I haven't had rain since, I don't know, maybe like July 20th.
2: Oh, yeah, I haven't had any rain.
0: I haven't, no. Now there's been spots of rain. Thought I was going to get some yesterday, but it was great because I actually went out, and to me, this is fall. The cloud cover was so great yesterday. I rode the bike. I rode 15 miles, you know, at 11 o'clock. That, believe me, I would not have done the day before.
2: Mm-hmm.
0: And so that was just, it was wonderful. I got all my exercise in and all that. But I looked at it when I went out in the late afternoon and did a few laps in the pool. I went, it's fall. To me, it's because the sun's a little bit, I can tell it's a little bit lower in the sky.
2: Mm-hmm.
0: I went, it's fall. Okay. And that's the weirdest thing growing up in Buffalo, that somebody who grew up in Buffalo, where the temperature probably now is 75 degrees, 75 to 80 there, you know, but it can be 100 degrees, and I'm like, okay, that's not my that's now my definition of fall. But let's get to the whole tariff thing. It's really interesting, the whole Canada thing. I find it just fascinating because everybody seems to be off the topic.
2: Mm-hmm.
0: You know, it's like, well, these tariffs are justified because Canada is socialist, blah, blah, blah, blah, blah, blah, blah, blah, blah. And our point has always been, let's look at the economics of it. And we live in a day and age when if you're a Republican, there's a certain level of populist Republican, just like there is a socialist Democrat that believes that you can manipulate an economy to success by doing the things that you wish to do.
2: Mm-hmm.
0: And, you know, what we have seen in the whole tariff thing and what was promised did not come true. I just saw the latest Federal Reserve analysis of the tariffs.
2: Mm-hmm.
0: Let me just see what was, if it was specifically. Well, I'll go look at that here in a little bit. We'll get to that in a little bit because I have to put my, it's on my phone, so I don't want to be doing that when I'm on the air. But when you look at, you know, one of the reasons we have to do this is because all this has to be done because we're failing.
2: Yeah.
0: Right.
2: Right.
0: The whole thing is we're failing. Things are not working correctly.
2: Mm-hmm.
0: The economy has failed us.
2: Mm-hmm.
0: Capitalism has failed us.
2: Mm-hmm.
0: Is that true?
2: No.
0: Is any of that true at all? What are the statistics? All right. We brought this to you the other day. Because the whole thing is, if you're going to manipulate an economy, it has to be based on that the economy has failed the people. That people have fallen behind. Great article written, again, National Review. Michael Strain goes right into it. Critics argue that liberalism has not delivered broad-based prosperity. Both the president, the vice president, and Democrats are selling the same thing. Now, they're going about it differently, degrees of what they wish to do.
2: Mm-hmm.
0: But they're both selling it, that it has failed, and that's why we need to change it. Critics argue that liberalism has not delivered broad-based prosperity. An attack can be convincingly defended against in the comfortable language of statistics and quantitative analysis. But their critique goes further, asserting that free markets and capitalism is morally corrosive. That's the second part of it. This critique, too, is off base. On the former, here we go. The free enterprise system has delivered employment opportunities and rising wages, living standards, and wealth. The rate at which people ages 25 to 54 participate in the workforce is, these are all from government statistics, workforce is currently higher than it was at the onset of the 2008 financial crisis or the COVID-19 pandemic before that happened. Adjusted for inflation, the average wages for non-supervisory workers, that's the working person, right?
1: Yep.
0: The one both parties are trying to hit.
1: Yep.
0: The average wages for non-supervisory workers has increased 41% over the last three decades.
2: Mm.
0: Real median household income grew by 39% from 1994 to 2024. The most recent year that's available, real household income for the bottom 20% has increased by 80% from 1990 to 2022. The last year data is available after just adjusting for inflation, taxes, and transfer payments.
2: Hmm.
0: Again, real household income for the bottom 20% has increased 80% from 1990 to 2022. After adjusting for inflation, taxes, and transfer payments, the inflation-adjusted wealth of families in the bottom 25% has tripled from 1989 to 2022, which, again, is the last year that data is available from the United States government. On a consumption basis, well over 20% of households were in poverty in the 1960s compared to 1% today.
2: Mm.
0: Now, what has caused an increase in prices over the last few years? As we mentioned on yesterday's show.
2: Well, how far back you want to go? It's a combination of tariffs and the inflation created by...
0: Well, no, I'm going back to 20, basically over the, you know, the you know, since COVID,
2: mm-hmm.
0: when we have seen when inflation has hit.
2: That's government spending.
0: Inflation.
2: That's yeah.
0: That's government spending caused it.
2: Mm-hmm.
0: When you look at the 2008-2009 economic crisis, government caused it.
2: Yep.
0: Government getting it. Socialism caused it. Pseudo-government private agencies where government, again... controlling more of the capital in the housing market and attempting to manipulate the housing market is what caused everything that happened. 2008-2009 would not have happened without government intervention and Fannie Mae and Freddie Mac. Banks would have never, private banks would have never taken the risk if they didn't have to in order to compete with those pseudo-government agencies of Fannie Mae and Freddie Mac that still exist today. That should not exist. They should not exist at all. And if you look at what has happened when it comes to since COVID, massive government spending, massive government infusion to buy its own debt, printing money, buying our own debt. All of these things that we're doing to manipulate an economy to success instead of just leaving the damn thing alone. Well, if we leave it alone, things could happen. Look at what's happening now. And when you look at, for example, tariffs. You can see the line on tariffs when they peaked last year at basically 12% rate, and now we're down to 7%. You can look at the graph. It is incredible how the increase in manufacturing, as soon as it started coming down, the increase in manufacturing started going up, and job creation started going up. When it was going up, it went down.
2: Yeah.
0: When the tariff rate went down, the manufacturing went up. We pay right now. Let me see here. Americans now pay 75% more for aluminum than the rest of the world and 64% more for steel, which means what? You can't export.
2: Right.
0: You can't produce things in the United States to export to the rest of the world if your base price is 75% higher for aluminum and 64% for steel. These are with the new ones that the president has put in again. But that's the reality of what happens when you put in tariffs. Our thing is not whether a tariff is justified or not, because you can make the case that tariffs are justified at times. But when you enact tariffs as part of your economic plan that you can control, I'm going to tariff them over here, tariff them over here. I don't like what you said over here. There's going to be a tariff over there. Remember that one?
2: Mm-hmm.
0: Who was it? Who was it? I don't like what she said. I don't like her attitude. We're going to throw another 10% tariff on.
2: Mm-hmm.
0: The president does believe that he can manipulate an economy to success through tariffs.
2: Yeah.
0: On one hand. On the other hand, that he has taken off regulations.
2: Yeah.
0: He doesn't want to micromanage in those cases.
2: Well, he also puts exemptions in on tariffs.
0: Well,
2: temporary ground beef exemption, the 200 plus food products that they put exemptions on in December. And so, and they stated in December, and they stated with the ground beef, it will save families money.
0: I had a guy who wrote me that very upset at me
2: for
0: my attitude and my loudness, which is the frustration of the president when it comes to the what he did with the beef stuff,
2: because
0: that was just mind-boggling. I mean, it was just I don't think I got loud about that. It was more laughing because he basically said, okay, we want foreign manufacturers to dump their beef at below market prices in the United States, and it's the complete opposite of what he has been promoting. He's all over the place here. The guy said he was very upset at me for my tone, even though in the end we are right. He actually wrote that. Even though in the end you are right on all of this, he didn't like my tone.
2: Yeah.
0: And I was like, my God. I mean, it's like, what's wrong with people?
2: Well, it's a very simple equation. My question is, why aren't more people outraged about it?
0: Yeah.
2: Or is it a quiet outrage? Are they not willing to vocalize, which, by the way, if you're not willing to vocalize and you have the opportunity to do that, you're not forced to. That's your choice. But the more people who do that, who sit silent when they know something is wrong, then the more we should expect those wrong things to be the rule of the day. We should expect that those types of policies are going to be the policies we live under for generations.
0: And I infuriate, we infuriate people when we say, look, the president lied on tariffs when he said that foreign manufacturers paid them, and Bessent was out there saying, no, they don't.
2: Right.
0: We all know the American public pays for it now.
2: Yeah.
0: We all know.
2: Yeah.
0: Why did the president lie?
2: Well, because he wanted people to think that.
0: Why did he want people to think that? Why would you why not just tell the American public the truth? He was out there last week saying, well, you're all willing to pay extra for gasoline as long as we can take down Iran.
2: Well, no, he said that about tariffs. People are willing to pay extra.
0: Yeah.
2: People want to pay extra. And it's great because we have all this money coming in. Well, conservatives don't look at this as a positive when the federal government is saying we're doing things to create more revenue.
0: And when Bessent was saying the American public already had the money, the Treasury Department had it, so we had it. And it's like, stop it. Because Bessent has been telling the truth on tariffs.
2: Right.
0: Then he decided not to tell the truth.
2: Right.
0: If it's in your wallet, it's different than being in the Treasury Department.
2: Right.
0: Don't do that. We are Red Eye Radio.
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3: The extreme heat of the past month over much of the nation's southern tier reflected in consecutive days of triple-digit heat in some areas. Now this week in several parts of the region, according to USDA meteorologist Brad Rippey,
4: we are seeing temperatures backing down just ever so slightly early this week.
3: However, the high pressure ridge is expected to re-strengthen by this weekend.
4: And temperatures across the south central United States will start climbing back into the 100 to even 105 to locally 110 degree range.
3: That means continued impact, such as heat stress on cattle and reduced soil moisture affecting crops.
4: The further east you move, though, we have seen some tempering of that heat by afternoon thunderstorms, and the coverage of the thunderstorms has actually expanded a bit this week. But unfortunately, just only so much you can do when those temperatures are climbing into the high 90s to low 100s. Afternoon thunderstorms are providing limited relief, but overall we continue to lose ground.
3: I'm Rod Bain reporting for the U.S. Department of Agriculture in Washington, D.C.
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0: The actual chart from the Federal Reserve, the 2026 manufacturing surge arrived as the effective tariff rates fell. And they go, the initial rate was 12.1%, and then he started putting in all the, remember, the exception here, and then you can see when it, he's putting in the exceptions as it starts lowering, the manufacturing starts going up, the industrial production. Then when the Supreme Court finds it unconstitutional, it skyrockets as the effective tariff rate goes down to 7%. Industrial production, it just, it's completely the opposite, goes right up.
2: Yeah.
0: You can see it in the graph.
2: Yeah.
0: Why? Economics.
2: Yep. And you can't change that.
0: Can't change economics.
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0: And he is Eric Carly, and I'm Gary McNamara. 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
0: You know, the entire thing on economics, when we talk about, you know, where we are as a country and socialism, you know, now creeping into the Republican Party, the populist socialism that they're trying to portray as being conservative, just free markets regulated correctly. you know, to me, I go back to the one guy who communicated with us and said, yeah, you guys are right, but I just don't like, you know, the way, you know, you're so frustrated and loud about it. Mm-hmm. Well, we should be frustrated or loud.
2: Mm.
0: When the Republican Party that has been the party of free markets.
2: Yeah.
0: When the Republican Party and the people that vote in it mm-hmm. start being delusional
2: mm-hmm.
0: and start believing that, yes, our party can control the economy better than their party can control the economy, you are delving into a economic philosophy that has absolutely destroyed other nations.
2: Yeah, yeah.
0: And we should be here on Red Eye Radio and other people that really are conservative and free markets and understand economic history and understand economics, which isn't hard. Economics isn't hard. Everyone can understand economics. It's how people respond to incentive. Put that to everything out there and you don't fall for the BS.
2: Yeah. Yeah. I mean, you know, it goes back to what we've said since you and I started working together. The people come and go. The ideas remain.
0: Yeah.
2: The ideas, and as you pointed out, I don't know how many times over the years, I wish I had a penny for every time you said it. You can't change economics. People cannot change economics. The government can't change economics. They can manipulate. I look at it this way. I've always looked at it as a track coach can't necessarily make you run faster, but they can put their foot out and trip you. I look at that as, you know, the government basically getting in the way through regulation. By the way, Trump knows all this. And Trump knows this with tariffs. Otherwise, we wouldn't have seen one exemption along the way. Not one. We wouldn't see the ground beef dump. We wouldn't see the 200 plus food tariffs. The argument is over. He ended it, not me. If you have a question about it, ask him. I'm not the one who wavers from what I believe and contradicts what I say from day to day, back and forth and back and forth. And I may change my opinion if I learn something new. But when it comes to economics, there is nothing new when it comes to the very basic principles of the economy. The free market works as the free market is going to work. And when it becomes less free through government intervention, whether it's regulation or tariffs or anything else that the government is going to do, then we pay for it. The consumer pays for it. And when those people are out of office, we keep paying for it. These are the things with that the 9+% in inflation during the Democrat reign there a few years ago is still hurting us today. And because of how inflation works and the economy works, we're still going to be paying the same price. Prices aren't going to come down, with few exceptions. There will be no true deflation unless we get into the Great Depression again. That's the only time we've actually seen true deflation, is in a time when people had no money and could barely feed and house themselves. And so we don't want that to happen. So it's hopefully, and I don't see that happening, will never happen again. But the fact is, what the other side of that equation is, prices will continue to go up from here. Even if we hit the target rate of just 2% inflation, that means prices are still going up. Prices coming down, bringing prices down, should never have been a political promise in 24. It should have been, we're going to expand the economy and give you greater buying power. That's what we want to do. The inflation happened, and there's not much we can do on bringing the prices down to 2019 levels. But what we can do is get out of the way with deregulation and give you greater buying power through a stronger economy and leave it at that. You don't have to. These are promises that were made that were completely unnecessary politically when you've got the reality working for you already. This is the frustration. The frustration is that reality does work for you. Reality works for you because you didn't start this. But when you jump in and then you become leadership, when you are in power, at that point you own it, when you touch it, when you decide you're going to try and change it in any way, that government manipulation is always going to cost you unless it's deregulation. It's always going to cost the consumer.
0: And part of the frustration is, you know, once, I don't hear it much, but once, well, you guys think you're so smart. No, just the opposite.
2: Right. Yeah.
0: Just the opposite. You've got a significant number of Republicans that just are burying their heads in the sand. Look, Newt Gingrich wrote on this yesterday, just a couple hours ago. Republicans cannot win the affordability argument by telling Americans everything is fine.
2: Yeah, right.
0: What we can do is show them what is changing. Prescription drug prices are falling. Tax relief is putting more money in Americans' pockets. We are working to lower the cost of health care, housing, energy, and unnecessary regulation. There is a real strategy underway to lower cost and rebuild economic growth. Our job is to explain it clearly, honestly, and with the facts people can see in their own lives. It's too late now with the midterms 2 months away.
2: Yeah, right.
0: And that's been our entire point. It's not the political point when you sit there and point, yeah, but, you know, that's an unfair trading practice because we need to put tariffs there. Our point was being honest on economics. You aren't going to become and build yourself a rich nation by putting tariffs on. Right. Because when you make things more expensive, you produce less of it.
2: Yep.
0: That's like gravity. That has the economic certainty of gravity. And for Republicans to pretend that doesn't exist or ignore it or say, I'm going to just not comment on it because I practice political idolatry towards this particular person, that's on you. And we should be angry about it. And we should be frustrated that Republicans are now more and more every day saying to hell with free markets.
2: Yeah.
0: And ignoring the reality of free markets versus socialism, which is the worst economic system ever devised, which destroys nations and destroys economic output and destroys people's quality of life. And you pretend it doesn't exist.
2: Right.
0: To sit there and take a hard look at what the Republican Party is doing and how socialism is creeping in and then promoting it as economic justice, that's actually a bigger problem than what the Democrats are doing, because it gives the Democrats the excuse to say, look at what you people are doing.
2: Yeah.
0: You agree with us.
2: Right. It's, you know, this is the door you kick open time and time again that I've seen, you and I have seen, the Republican Party do far too often. It's akin to Newt Gingrich sitting with Nancy Pelosi.
0: Yeah.
2: You need to get with your elected representatives on climate change.
0: I know.
2: once you do this, I mean, class of 94 Newt Gingrich.
0: Yeah, I know. And then what? Then
2: because it works for you politically? Well, that's basically what he was saying at the one breakfast when he said, hey, Republicans need to kind of get with it.
0: Even if you don't agree with it, we can't fight it.
2: It's the trend, basically, is what he was saying.
0: Yeah. Never forget.
2: I don't give two soups about trends. Almost said the other word.
0: I know. I came close a couple times this week.
2: I don't care about trends. Trends are what send you off the deep end, too. And as a nation, we can't literally we can't afford it. Look at where the trends got us. Look at what's going on. Take every level of the costs of government out of it. Now, there's necessary roles, and conservatives believe in them. Beyond necessary roles, look at government intervention, and it didn't start with Donald Trump and tariffs.
0: No.
2: In fact, he didn't start tariffs.
0: No.
2: But when you look at the cost of government intervention, add that into the cost of everything. It's absolutely stupid that we're paying what we pay. We shouldn't be paying what we pay for it, because we're the king of the free economy. This is what it should be, except more and more control. There's the problem. If you have any thought that government revenue coming in as a result of the people paying more, your own citizens paying more, if that is your thought, whether it's taxes, tariffs, or anything else, because a tariff is a tax, if you have any thought in that direction, that is not a conservative thought. That is not what the founding fathers intended. And it's not what we should be as a nation.
0: And when you start lying about economics as a political party to promote the populist socialism, which is increasing in popularity in the Republican Party, that, with the long history of Republicans and free markets in the United States, is absolutely immoral.
2: Yeah, it is. The people come and go, but when the parties, when the two major parties start blending more and more and more and more. We've heard this over the years. Well, they just all blend together. And that was kind of a populist complaint. It is more and more true.
0: It's getting closer, especially on economics.
2: Oh, easily, yeah.
0: We are Red Eye Radio.
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0: We are Red Eye Radio. He's Eric Carly, and I'm Gary McNamara. By the way, Enos Kanter Freedom, banned from Chicago Sky home games. There's no WNBA ban, but he's banned. Why?
2: Why? What if he changes his mind?
0: He says,
2: oh, no, and he wants to wear the same T-shirt the coach wore. Can he get back in? This is what I asked the other day.
0: Well, he's being discriminated against as a woman.
2: Right. How dare you?
0: It's the continuing misogyny of the self-misogyny of the WNBA.
19: Yep.
0: He wore a shirt.
2: Yep.
0: She pointed him out.
2: Yeah.
0: The player did.
2: Yeah. Like, wow. Yeah.

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10: Learning in space. I'm Chris DeMeo, Fox News. President Trump announcing plans to establish a first-of-its-kind U.S. Space Academy. Fox's Jared Halpern has more.
11: Like West Point and the Naval, Air Force, and Coast Guard Academies, President Trump says the U.S. Space Academy will educate a new generation of service members.
12: It will serve both the United States Space Force as well as NASA and the civilian spaceflight industry, and it'll attract, train, and graduate the very best of our nation.
11: The president signed an executive order to establish a new academy during a visit to the Johnson Space Center in Houston. A location for the new service academy has not been determined. The military has not established a new service academy since the Air Force Academy in 1954. In Washington, Jared Halpern, Fox News.
10: A setback for federal prosecutors in a long-delayed 9/11 case. A military judge has thrown out key confessions from Khalid Sheikh Mohammed, the self-proclaimed mastermind of the attacks. That's according to the New York Post.
13: Ruling his 2007 statements to investigators were not given voluntarily. It comes days after his trial was set for June 2028, nearly 27 years after the attacks that killed almost 3,000 people. Prosecutors say they're reviewing whether to appeal, a move that could delay the case even further, as families of the victims fear Mohammed could die behind bars at the military's Guantanamo Bay prison.
10: Fox's Tom Rigotti. Khalid Sheikh Mohammed was arrested in Pakistan in 2003 and has been held at Guantanamo Bay ever since. President Trump says the U.S. has entered a deal with Venezuela to take control of 65 billion barrels of oil reserves. The president calling it the biggest oil deal in world history. The president in a social media post on Friday said that the agreement was negotiated by Secretary of State Marco Rubio, War Secretary Pete Hegseth, and Venezuela's acting president. 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
7: All across America, we are Red Eye Radio. He is Eric Hurley, and I'm Gary McNamara. Welcome and good morning.
8: Hi.
7: You know, the one thing we've talked about a lot is, you know, the opinion of conservatives, or even the opinion of Republicans, and, you know, overall, most Republicans. And so there's nothing really radical there.
8: Right.
7: You know, and we have said the party that's gone radical is the left, is the Democrats. And when the Democrats say, no, it is the Republican Party that's gone wacko right, we said, you can't provide that evidence. It doesn't exist.
8: Right.
7: Michael Schellenberger. In fact, as we have said, the Republican Party has moved more center left.
8: Yeah.
7: Especially on economic
8: that's
7: issues.
8: That's the concerns we have.
7: Exactly. Our concern is not that the Republican Party is moving too far right. You know, you can look at it by how, you know, the wackos out there are dismissed very quickly by the Republican Party. Tucker Carlson, sorry, you're gone. Yeah. Do you remember how popular Tucker Carlson was?
8: Oh, yeah. Yeah, yeah, yeah.
7: I would have buddies of mine, Tucker this, Tucker then. I was never going, whatever, guys, I'm not as impressed with Tucker as you are. We never were. Here on the show, we remember him from a long, long time ago on Crossfire. Was never particularly impressed with him, and then when after he left Fox News recently, where he really said, "Well, I really didn't say what I wanted to say there." Oh, so you were saying what somebody else wanted
8: you
7: to say?
8: You were faking it?
7: Yeah. It's like, what? And then Candace Owen, it's like, sorry. You're gone. You're not a part of the party anymore. So the Republican Party

0: except really when you look at it, because conservative-wise on social issues, you know, is it that they're remaining strong or that the Democrats have just gone bat soup insane on the cultural issues?
1: Yeah.
0: But Michael Schellenberger, part of the Twitter files, as you remember, not a Trump fan, not a Republican, wrote on X yesterday about a new study that's out. Since 2016, mainstream news media, university professors, and Democratic politicians have argued that Trump and the Republicans grew extreme and that their extremism drove America's polarization. And he goes through all the different people that wrote on it, you know, from Ezra Klein back in 2020, and just goes through all the number of Democrats. And much of the mainstream news media over the last decade declared the Republicans a fascist party with Trump equivalent to Hitler. But Republican voters never radicalized. In February, researchers at the University of Cambridge's political psychology lab found the opposite of the conventional wisdom. Conventional wisdom. No, it wasn't. Right-leaning Americans have remained fairly stable in their positions for the last 35 years, said the senior author who runs the lab, and may feel left behind as half the country has shifted towards an ever more progressive outlook on many issues. The co-authors sorted Americans by their opinions on actual issues rather than by party or ideological identity, which, of course, we did. We said, let's look at the issues.
1: Right, right.
0: They analyzed more than 35,000 responses to the American National Election Studies from 1988 to 2024, covering 14 core issues from abortion to health insurance to racial discrimination. Pew Research's own value survey running since 1994 point the same way on most cultural issues, showing Republicans holding flat or in some cases becoming more liberal. For example, between 1994 and 2017, the share of Republicans telling Pew that immigrants strengthened the country rose from 30% to 42%. Republicans' acceptance of homosexuality rose as well. Just get to add a click here. Let me see here. I can't find what I was looking for here. I had it here. It expanded. Okay, I can't find the rest that I was looking for. Here he goes. But while there it is, the share of Republicans, telling Pew that immigrants strengthened the country rose from 30% to 42%, a move towards a liberal position, in large part because of the propaganda the media and the leftists have been spewing for, okay, no, that was a response for decades. That was a response. No, I don't think so. I don't think so. Look, Trump even talks about legal immigrants. Again, they use immigrants instead of illegal versus legal. And there's a difference.
1: Very different discussions.
0: All right, let me get back to here. It said, but, in a second here, while the left's radicalization should not come as a surprise to anyone on X, it will to the vast majority of Democrat primary voters who believe, here we go now, Fauci is a hero of science, rationality, and compassion. Conservatives are censoring great books. ICE is as bad as the Gestapo. Anti-black racism is pervasive and crippling. Trump and the Republicans are fascist. MAGA almost overthrew the government. Transgenderism is a kind of homosexuality. Toxic masculinity is omnipresent and oppressive. And climate change is causing natural disasters, and much, much more. If you don't believe me, just watch a few minutes of MS Now or just go and talk to the Democrat partisans. And while the evidence of the left's radicalization has been growing, what's new is the sheer accumulation of evidence on one side of the ledger. While progressives and the media will no doubt try to ignore this reality for as long as they can, the evidence will eventually catch up with them culturally, politically, or both. And we've said this when you look at it, the radical transgender movement, identity politics. Think about how radical that is. You judge people by groups and not individuals.
1: Yeah.
0: Republicans don't do that.
1: Nope.
0: Democrats do that. They own that. They own the misogyny of the radical transgender movement.
1: Mm-hmm. Yep.
0: You know, they're the ones now that are talking about getting rid of the Senate, destroying the Constitution, getting rid of the three branches of government, getting rid of the separation of powers, getting rid of the Senate, the abolition of police, getting rid of the military,
1: mm-hmm.
0: getting rid of the presidency, getting rid of the Supreme Court, because they would put it under the authority of one house of a legislature, which would control everything.
1: Right.
0: They're the absolute radicals, you know, and when you look at it here, you can break it down. Fauci is a hero of science, rationality, and compassion. We know that's not true. Conservatives are censoring great books. And you're going, where did that come from? As I've said, look at the ACLU ad that they're running for you to donate $19 a month. That's the first thing they bring up.
1: Yep.
0: Is that conservatives are banning books. They say banning books.
1: Yeah.
0: And you and I are going, what the hell are they talking about? What do you mean banning books? Oh, age-appropriate material for children.
1: Yeah.
0: That we've always done.
1: Always as a society, right, until the radicals came along.
0: You know, I can remember in the late 60s, early 70s when I was growing up, I mean, it was commonplace to say, let the kids read Hustler magazine.
1: Right. It was in all the school libraries.
0: Exactly.
1: You wouldn't get sent home for having one. You would be applauded.
0: And how do I know age-appropriate material was always something that it was even going on back then? A Catcher in the Rye.
1: Mm-hmm.
0: Still remember, there was a big to-do, and I must have been in 10th grade. I remember going to the library. I wonder if this book, what does it say?
1: Yeah.
0: You know, what's going on?
1: Yeah, right.
0: And I'll never forget, I read it, and I go, really, that's it? But I don't think that it should go to a fifth grader. But it's age-appropriate material. It's not conservatives are banning or censoring great books for adults. And that's what they're attempting to portray. So they're lying about that.
1: We had permission slips that had to be signed by the parents when they started teaching biology.
0: Oh, sex education, yeah.
1: Mm-hmm.
0: Yeah.
1: The teacher said, listen, we're going to talk sex education. I raised my hand and said, sure, what do you want to know?
0: Yeah, and you told them. Yeah,
1: I taught the class.
0: Well, that's because you were already headed towards that heavy metal mentality.
1: Right. Yeah, I already knew. I was schooled already.
0: Wait a minute, the old heavy metal mentality. Now it's reborn Christians. That's heavy metal guitars.
1: Right. Everyone was like, "Wow, you know, I'm really old. I think I should probably start praying if I want any chance of getting into heaven after all I've done." No.
0: But when you look at all this, ICE is as bad as the Gestapo. This is what they believe.
1: Yeah. Oh, yeah.
0: Anti-black racism is pervasive and crippling.
1: Mm-hmm.
0: It is in the Democratic Party. Mm-hmm. Republicans and Trump are fascists. There's no evidence of that at all. MAGA almost overthrew the government. No, they didn't. Mm-hmm. Transgenderism is a kind of homosexuality. That's what they believe. Toxic masculinity is omnipresent and oppressive. That's what they believe. Why? They practice it in the radical transgender movement and the misogyny of, when you think about it, the things that they believe Republicans do is what they're actually doing.
1: Yeah.
0: But it's delusional.
1: Yeah.
0: I mean, their opinions of Republicans are based on something that Republicans don't even believe.
1: Right.
0: They don't hold those thoughts.
1: Nope. Nope. And this is something that, again, you know, the radicals are, it's very clear. People know this. And I really wish I could get into the minds of some of the rank and file Democrats.
0: That's something I would love to do, to forget all Democrats who are willing to actually discuss it, but you can't find them.
1: Well, the thing is, it's never going to happen because they're not going to talk because, you know, the mob rules. The DSA will come out after you, or whoever the mob of the moment has to be or is. And you cannot talk about how you believe if you want to in any way counter what your side is doing on the left, then forget it. And I just think it's not really a silent majority, you know, because they still vote for Democrats. And the DSA candidates are winning elections right now. A couple of them. That will continue until people decide enough is enough. But I don't see that coming. I don't have anything that tells me that's going to happen. I don't see anything in our future, for the foreseeable future, that's going to change anything.
0: No.
1: On any of these items. Because the radicals on the left, they control the left. And if you're not on board, remember, silence is violence. So you can't really do anything about it.
0: And I think it's important. That's why we've always used the radical transgender movement as the benchmark, because that's been around the longest for about 10 years. Mm-hmm. That's even comes before to fund the police, to fund the military, get rid of the Senate. I mean, all that stuff. Mm. You know, it's that. And I really believe that part of that is if we can convince people of something that has no basis in science, that is impossible, if we, through peer pressure, can convince them that something which is so self-evident, and that's sex, and so scientifically clear, sex is not scientifically clear, then we can convince them of anything. If we can convince them that up is down.
1: Oh, yeah.
0: Yeah. And we're succeeding at it, well, then we can convince, we can have a cult of rage, of emotion, of insanity based in no type of critical thinking or no logic at all. None.
1: Because that's really the game. People think, all right, why in the world are they so radical? Because if you can change the reality in people's minds, or at least have them to the point of what the issue my concern that I just issued a moment ago, and not have them say anything, have them remain silent about it and still support your side. That's the same kind of control. If you can control that and have some of them buy fully into up is down, as you mentioned, then you've got full control of a society. And without the Constitution and without the government set up this way, the way it is, and with full control of the means of production and the capital, you have communism and you have it for ages, not generations.
0: And if you can convince people that the truth is not the truth, and also convince them not to be open-minded and listen and understand the opposition's beliefs, because they don't understand the opposition's belief and have no care to.
1: Right.
0: It's simply, we believe this because we hate you, because we believe you're this label that we can't even define.
1: Right. Yeah, it's insane.
0: We are Red Eye Radio.
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2: 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Typically, the highest rates across major segments are paid for loads negotiated on Sundays, and the highest volume of loads for all segments is seen on Mondays. Also, the weekday that tends to be the best for flatbed negotiations, yielding the best rates. Owner-operators tend to have less negotiation strength on Tuesday, which shows the lowest weekday spread between brokers' offered rates and actual paid rates. Broker offers tend to rise by Wednesday, as the end of the week is in sight. This day also seems optimal for the 3 o'clock hustle, so called for its reliance on that afternoon time of day, when brokers are getting nervous, to improve negotiation strength. Stay mindful of this system to maximize your revenue. 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
0: Coming up following the bottom of the hour, a poll out there that you're just, I mean, it's true. I believe this poll is true,
16: yeah.
0: But it's mind-boggling, and I don't know another case of another politician that's been polled like this that exists like it.
1: Yeah.
0: And right. We'll have that coming up following the bottom of the hour. All right. What was the U.S. military plane there? John Ratcliffe, CIA director, was in Moscow. They tried to keep it secret. It's not secret. Nobody will comment on it. Even somebody from Russia said, well, we don't know anything about it.
1: Well, they said it's just the two sides getting together. That's the only thing that came out of Russia is, no, it was just a meeting between the two sides. Over what?
0: Over what?
1: You know, they've been bombarding Ukraine. So that's the first thing that comes to mind. Because they're using pretty sophisticated drones now to do that.
0: Reuters reported the Kremlin said it had no information about the latest flight.
1: Yeah. There was one spokesperson, I just read the quote a minute ago. I'll try and pull the story back up. And they just basically said, it's between the two sides. What?
0: Yeah, we know that.
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0: And he is Eric Harley, and I'm Gary McNamara. 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
8: Do it now! Do it now!
0: And listen when you want.
8: Listen when you want.
0: All right, so this New York Times poll, all right?
1: Okay.
0: On John Fetterman in Pennsylvania.
1: Yeah.
0: Now, I did some research here. According to CBS... Fetterman votes with Democrats 91% of the time. When I looked up on AI, they had that CBS story from last year. And then they have other, they don't have it sourced, though, but others say 75 to 80% of the time. Mm-hmm. So let's cut it in the middle then, all right? Let's say roughly 83 to 87% of the time he votes with Democrats. All right.
1: Okay.
0: Here's the polling in Pennsylvania. Fetterman's net favorability with Democrats, 20%.
1: Oh.
0: His unfavorability, 69%.
1: Okay.
0: 11%.
1: I don't know.
0: 1% does not know who he is.
1: I'm sorry, right. Who's Fetterman?
0: I'm
8: sorry, I refuse to believe it's only 1%.
0: Yeah, that's a good point. Here, now with this, now remember, we'll throw the 80, we'll just throw out 85%.
1: Yeah.
0: Probably, though, it's closer to 90. I would go with CBS instead of the unverified sources saying 75 to 80. 90%. Okay. We'll go with 90%.
1: We'll go with 90.
0: Why? Because we have the source that we can identify, and it makes our propaganda stronger.
1: That's right. It makes our point for us if we just round up the numbers to wherever we want.
0: Yeah, exactly.
1: 100% of our listeners agree with us. We just took a poll.
0: Yes, exactly.
8: And then the inevitable answer, I was never polled. I was never. Yeah.
0: Well, no, we rounded it up. It was 51% and we rounded it up.
8: Right. Because if you're doing the math like in accounting, you know, or the IRS, like the IRS on, you know, if you have something, if it's 49 cents, well, you don't get that full. But if it's 51 cents, then you round it up.
0: Right.
8: Round it up. So we round it up. Right. It's for a good cause. You want to round up?
0: So 69% unfavorability rating for Fetterman with Democrats in Pennsylvania.
8: Yeah.
0: Only 20% favorable. Republicans, 79% favorable, 17% unfavorable. Only 2%. Look, Democrats, 11% didn't know how to rate Fetterman. Only 2% didn't know or refused on Republicans. And again, 1% of Republicans in Pennsylvania who were polled said, I don't know who he is. Independents.
8: You're either staunchly Republican or you're just not very aware of what's going on in your state.
0: So 54% of independents have a favorable view of Fetterman. 39% do not. Don't know. 4%. 3% of independents have never heard of him. So there you go.
8: All right.
0: So it's really pretty. When you look at it, that's really incredible. Votes, and I think safe to say, 85 to 90% of the time, Fetterman votes with the Democrats and only has a 20% favorability rating with Democrats, 79% favorability rating with Republicans, and 54 to 39%. So that's significant. That's a 15-point lead in independents. That wins you elections in a purple state. Now, whether that means they would vote for him on the Republican side instead of the Republican candidate, no way. He would lose.
8: Yeah.
0: He would lose.
8: Right. Yeah. You know, it is interesting to see it. I'm interested to see re-election numbers for him or his desire for re-election. His party, he knows is going too crazy. But if he's given it at least a full 90%, it's not full, but he's given it pretty much, you know, 9 out of every 10 votes. If he's voting 90% of the time with his party, sorry, you're helping it happen. And he says it. He's been asked, I don't know how many times, are you going to change parties? No, I'm still liberal on a number of things. Well, then you're part of building it.
0: Yeah, I mean, so he's not going to, he would not win an election right now.
8: No.
0: He couldn't win he would be challenged in a primary and lose. Got a few more years.
8: Yeah.
0: But he would not win in a general election. And Republicans, I do not believe, would sit there and say, I mean, it would be interesting if he said, I'm going to become a Republican.
8: Yeah.
0: I still think he would be defeated in a primary.
8: Yeah, I think so. Because, well, I mean, it is Pennsylvania. But, yes, I do believe he'd be defeated.
0: Yeah, you never know.
8: You know, it's could he get away with it? I think it's why he might get away with it, you know, for now, on criticizing his own party on things like the anti-Semitism and, you know, a number of things. But you can only get away with that for so long, because even in a state like Pennsylvania, if the blue is going to rule, then the radicals are going to rule, and your clock is ticking.
0: And as we all know, you have to hate Jews to be a Democrat.
8: Yes, anti-Semitism is part of it.
0: Yeah, it's simply what's accepted now in the Democratic Party.
8: Yep.
0: All right, you ready? This is my favorite story of the day.
8: All right.
0: Because, as I said yesterday, because it was not, we had cloud cover to like 2 o'clock in the afternoon here.
8: Yeah.
0: For the first time, I don't remember the last time we had a cloudy day. And so it was like, this is great. And I went out and I 15-mile bike ride, which I could not have done the day before. It was wonderful. Late afternoon, jumped in the pool, and I was shivering because it was so dry. The air was so dry, and it was only probably like, I don't know, 98 or 99 or 100. Mm-hmm. And I went, I'm no longer a Buffalonian.
1: Yeah,
0: because I'm like, wow, it's very fallish out here today.
1: Right. Wait till the real stuff gets here.
0: And the thing is, too, a couple of the trees around me are shedding their leaves because it's been so dang hot.
1: Yeah. It's typical in August, my seedless mulberry will start shedding leaves, and it doesn't matter how much water you give it. It just, that's what happens.
0: But this was just great. An article, Michael Brendan Doherty in National Review, The Meaning of Air Conditioning in France, and talked about Marine Le Pen, the leader of France's National Rally Party, a descendant of the National Front, has been a political renovator. Her party, like other European formations with origins on the far right, has responded to anger and anxiety over the influx of Muslim immigrants by ditching open or covert anti-Semitism for something like the support of Jews and against the Muslim immigrants to their country. Her latest renovation project is on the French home itself. She wants to give homes, along with schools and hospitals, air conditioning.
1: Yeah.
0: France has a air conditioning uptake rate of only 25%, half that of warmer but poorer Spain. Many Greens and ideological environmentalists opposed air conditioning itself, believing that it directly worsens climate change. But a record heat wave this summer has led to school shutdowns and a slowdown of life in France. Le Pen has proposed a big subsidized rollout, basically government-backed interstate free loans to help bring air conditioning to 40 million households, along with almost all public facilities. And he writes, I love this, I won't comment on the economics of this, government loans.
1: Yeah.
0: As I think the scheme is probably a little daft.
1: Probably.
0: But polls seem to show support for it, and I think it may inadvertently solve the real problem, which isn't economic. A combination of climate concerns and chauvinism towards the supposedly Philistine and reckless Americans who love their air conditioning. What he's saying is, in France, part of the hatred towards air conditioning is because it's their anti-American views.
8: Yeah.
0: And if America has air conditioning, we can't have it.
8: Oh, no, that's what I picked up on immediately. I thought, well, no, it's because we're the U.S.,
0: But because of their feeling towards Americans who love AC, it leads some French people to feel that there's a social penalty for installing air conditioning in their homes.
8: Yeah.
0: Wow. Only 40 degrees Celsius weather seems to have moved people to relent.
1: Yeah. Well,
0: perhaps more important than the financial incentives is Le Pen's proposition of a new norm for all French society. She thereby removes some of the first mover problems in transforming the social climate of opinion on air conditioning itself. Air conditioning becomes normal. Everyone is doing it.
1: Mm.
0: It's not just for a few in the South and for those renting out their homes to American tourists. You won't be stigmatized for doing it.
1: Right.
0: God, I love this article. The whole building and every apartment is getting this, so it's not just on you. You're not weak or Americanized or selfish. Oh, my God.
1: I love it. So
0: they got this kind of guilt trip or
8: racism
0: towards Americans?
1: That's exactly what I picked up on right away. I thought it's because we're American. And there's no way you can do that. Because then I want to go further. Because today, right now, and during the World Cup, Trump was president. Trump is president of the U.S. The U.S. has air conditioning. If we have air conditioning, we become MAGA.
8: I fully believe that's in play.
0: And there'll be the new MAGA movement in France, make air conditioning great again.
8: Right, exactly.
1: And they can't do it. They just can't do it.
0: Wow.
1: They'd
0: By the way,
1: sweat it out.
0: To all the French over there, we also drink water.
1: That's right. Yeah, quit drinking so much wine. Maybe you'll feel a little more hydrated.
0: Now I'm saying they should stop drinking water. Since we drink water.
8: Oh, if we do anything.
0: Yeah, we eat food and we drink water, we Americans do.
1: That's right. We also watch real football.
0: That's right.
1: Where you don't use your feet except for to run or kick a goal.
0: Look, Americans have accepted, soccer. I wonder how much there is a hatred towards American sports like football or baseball because it is American.
1: Yeah,
0: we kid about soccer. I mean, I can care less.
1: I don't care what people like.
0: Yeah, you like what you like. It's like
1: if you want to like something that's stupid, that's up to you.
0: Right. I mean, we've always said it's the same.
1: I don't care.
0: We have fun because we know people are so sensitive about it. And we like not just stabbing, but turning the knife.
1: Oh yeah.
0: But I could care less if you like soccer or not. It's a fine game. I watched the first American game, only one of them, but. When they played somebody and beat them, badly.
1: Mm-hmm.
0: it was actually a lot of fun. I enjoyed it, but I don't view it as I hate soccer because I hate Europe.
1: Yeah, right. Exactly. Exactly.
0: Oh my god, that's great.
1: Yeah.
0: Yeah.
1: It's but I do believe it's because we're American. All of it.
0: We're going to sweat our butts off because we hate Americans.
1: That's right. And by the way, we invented French fries.
0: We are Red Eye Radio.
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0: To the president, Lake Ontario did not get its name from Ontario, Canada.
1: Right.
0: Lake Ontario.
1: Yeah.
0: I grew up right near there. Lake Ontario is from the Iroquois. And right. It means Shining Lake or Great Lake.
1: Yeah.
0: Yeah. Shining Lake. So, a Gulf of Mexico did get their name from Mexico, but it's not the same thing. The other thing is, somebody just wrote, they go, well, it's too late now because the World Cup is over here and Europe has now seen the benefits of air conditioning. So
1: right.
0: It's too late.
1: Well, I mean, are we going to move to change Ontario, California? Are we going to, you know, are we going to be making all these changes and have any Canadian names whatsoever in the U.S.? I guess we'll start that.

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6: Death toll rises. I'm Deborah Valentine, Fox News. Rescue crews along the China-Nepal border continuing their efforts after flash floods swept through the area after a glacier collapsed. Fox's Mike Emanuel has the latest from Washington.
7: A race against time to find survivors, with the death toll rising following the flooding disaster on the Nepal-China border. Nearly 600 people are confirmed dead. Another 2,500 people remain missing, among them 90 Americans. Rescue crews are still pulling out survivors caked in dark brown mud. The U.S. State Department says so far, 5 Americans have been brought to safety.
6: The death toll has climbed to at least 626 people killed and 2,300 people remain missing. The U.S. Embassy in Nepal confirming they've supplied at least one shipment of emergency goods. A major setback for federal prosecutors in a long-delayed 9/11 case. Fox's Tom Rigotti reports.
8: The New York Post reports a military judge has thrown out key confessions from Khalid Sheikh Mohammed, the self-proclaimed mastermind of the attacks, ruling his 2007 statements to investigators were not given voluntarily. It comes days after his trial was set for June 2028, nearly 27 years after the attacks that killed almost 3,000 people. Prosecutors say they're reviewing whether to appeal, a move that could delay the case even further, as families of the victims fear Mohammed could die behind bars at the military's Guantanamo Bay prison. Tom Rigotti, Fox News.
6: President Trump announcing the U.S. has entered into a deal with Venezuela to take control of 65 billion barrels of the South American country's oil reserves. He posted about it on social media, saying it's the biggest oil deal in world history. The president said the U.S. worked out the deal with Venezuela's interim president. 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
6: All across America, we are Red Eye Radio. He is Eric Harley, and I'm Gary McNamara. By the way, feeling very old. 50 years ago yesterday, the Boston album came out. I saw that yesterday, and I went, damn.
7: Yeah. I was listening to Long Time on the way in, not tonight, but last night. I just turned over. I was just scanning through, and it was on. And I cranked it, and I just thought, you know, the one thing about, like, Tom Scholz, unbelievable innovator, far left guy, but unbelievable innovator, and he got a sound. He got the sound out of his band that nobody really could get. It was this full sound. And if you were in that era when that album came out, it just ruled. Everybody, yeah. Everybody, the intro to that song, Long Time, is one of the best things to learn as a musician, and one of the first things I learned as when I started playing bass.
6: Watch the Lexington Lab Band cover of that song. Yeah. Mind-boggling how they do it, because their camera work is just absolutely perfect. Yeah. Another thing in music that I don't know why I didn't know it. Yeah. I had no idea that Dolly Parton wrote the Whitney Houston
7: hit. Yeah. I Will Always Love You.
6: I had no idea until 2 days ago.
7: Well, you know, because she first recorded it.
6: Oh, I know. Yeah. She first, but I had no idea she wrote it and recorded it. I don't know why. It just, and 2 days ago, I mean, when it was coming out that she was, you know, sick.
7: Yeah.
6: It just came up, I think, in my algorithms of YouTube, because I just, you know, I love YouTube Shuffle. I'm doing show prep, sitting there on my recliner, you know, doing, and all of a sudden it's like, oh, this thing on Dolly Parton. And that's where she said that it was funny. She's laughing. She's joking. She goes, I wrote the song. I performed the song. And she goes, but Whitney Houston, she owns that song.
7: Well, you know, we said that about Johnny Cash when he did the Nine Inch Nails song, Hurt.
6: Hurt, yeah.
7: I wasn't ever a huge Nine Inch Nails fan. But when Johnny Cash sang that song, and it was a ballad, and Rick, the producer, I'm blanking on his last name, told him, you know, he kept sending it to Johnny Cash.

0: Ash saying, you need to do the song. And Johnny was like, no. He goes, no, you got to do this song. And so he finally, he got someone to play the version, basically a sample of what, you know, how it would be played. And he was like, okay, well, we'll give it a shot. But when Johnny starts with, I hurt myself today to see if I still feel. I remember being in my truck going, I think we're going to have to pull over. I mean, just this is painful because, you know, my dad was going through some things at the time, and this was years ago. My dad was, you know, he's still alive at 93, but my dad was going through some things at that time. And so I just, it was like, oh my gosh. And he owned that. When Whitney Houston's song, version, of they were going to do a different song for a movie, and they decided to send I Will Always Love You to Kevin Costner for the movie The Bodyguard, and he loved it, and it was like, yeah, but you know, it's got to be updated, and clearly it's going to have to be Whitney who sings it. So my music director at the radio station I worked at said, I want you to come in here. He brought me into the production room. And he says, don't look. So he puts the CD in the CD player. For those under 90, CD stands for compact disc. It's how we used to listen to music. So he puts the CD on the CD player, and it starts cold. If I, in Whitney's voice, of course, and I paused it, and I told him, and he was also on the air 7 to midnight. And for those that in Top 40 Radio, 7 to midnight was when all the kids listened. And I said, play this song at the top of the hour, every hour tonight. And I'm telling you, your phones will burn all night long. That song just skyrocketed. And, you know, the background on the song is pretty interesting. She was leaving the Porter Wagoner show. And she had been on that show for about 5 years or so. But she knew that she said, I got to do my own thing. We're talking
1: Dolly Parton. Dolly, not
0: yeah,
1: Whitney.
0: Yeah, right. No, Whitney was never on the Porter Wagoner show.
1: Right.
0: It was, I know that. You know, she probably was fully aware of him. And, right. But they were very close, and they, you know, always sang together. Porter Wagoner and Dolly, that was, you know, back in the day, that was, you know, they were like a, you know, it was a real duo working together. But she wanted to leave, and Porter didn't take it well. So she thought, well, I'll do what I do best. I'll write a song. And she went into his office, and she sang that song. And he stopped, and he said, that's the best song you've ever written. And I'll tell you what, we'll work this out with your contract if you let me produce that song. Because this song has to be heard. And then the rest is history. And then she made over $10 million with the Whitney Houston version, decided to take that money and invest it into a bank, which was part of a shopping center being built in a predominantly black neighborhood in Nashville. She felt that would be a tribute to Whitney, and that's what she did with the money because of what you said. She felt like, wow, that song wasn't really mine. It was Whitney's. And then in the end, she also said to the listeners, well, it wasn't recently, but later she said, you know, really that song belongs to the, like all songs, great songs, belongs to the people because it, you know, takes on a different meaning maybe for everybody. For me, it's always about Whitney Houston and my time in radio when that song was number one for, I don't know, it seems like 12 years, but it was number one for the longest time, set all these records. And that movie, The Bodyguard, I think probably did better because, A, Whitney Houston was in it, but also that song carried.
1: I've never seen it.
0: Yeah, it's actually a very good song, a good movie. Yeah, Ralph Waite from The Waltons is in it.
1: Oh, wow.
0: It's actually a very good movie. Wow. It's a, you know, kind of an action movie. And, of course, you know, Kevin Costner playing her bodyguard. She's a pop artist, you know, and that kind of thing. So, you know, with Whitney Houston's death, there was, you know, a great deal of sadness and everything else. And Dolly had always been one of these people where you never really saw her have any grief toward anyone. She never really disliked anyone. She seemingly loved everyone. And she was always, you know, perky and the whole thing. And she never, in fact, never backed down. Her critics, you know, she's all hair and makeup. But if you listen to her music, there was a thing several years ago that started on the internet, and it was the song Jolene. Miley Cyrus, by the way, does an unbelievable version of that song. But Jolene, they put on the internet, someone put it, and instead of playing it at 45, they slowed it down to 33. And it was a male voice. It was kind of odd for those of us who grew up listening to that song, hearing it, but it's much slower, but it sounded like a guy singing that song. And of course, the lyrics, you know, I guess in today's world, there's nothing wrong with that. It's, I guess, acceptable. But it, you know, kind of took on this thing. But as, you know, Dolly kind of, in those years where she would appear on The Tonight Show and everything else, and she would appear on a lot of shows over the years, then she started doing acting. You know, 9 to 5,
1: Dabney
0: Steel
1: Coleman.
0: Steel Magnolias.
1: Dabney Coleman, yeah. I'm sorry, the 9 to 5, that was...
0: I mean, that was a fun movie.
1: It was a fun, it really was.
0: Steel Magnolias, not my thing.
1: Yeah, never seen it.
0: It's hard for me to watch. It's a very sad movie. I mean, it's a really sad movie. But it was huge. Massive, massive, massive movie. And I did watch it. You know, I mean, I have a wife and three daughters and now six granddaughters. So I don't get to use the remote control ever in my house. But no, it was really well done, very well done. And you look at the things that she did, that Dolly Parton did over her life, and she just kind of poured herself into it. And when she had the wherewithal to say, you know, I need to, because Porter Wagoner brought her up on stage. He was the one that introduced her to the world. And back then when that happened, those artists like Porter Wagoner kind of took ownership with it. Hank Snow was another artist that would do that. If he took you on tour, which he did with Elvis, and he would get upset sometimes because Elvis would show up late and end up, you know, and the show has to start on time, according to Hank Snow. And if Elvis showed up late, he ended up being the headliner. And that was not the case for the tour. This is very early in Elvis's career, and that only happened a couple of times. But those types of artists took ownership in introducing, you know, I remember Diana Ross introduces the Jackson 5, mm-hmm. you know, and that kind of thing. Those artists back then took ownership in that. I mean, Gene Simmons talks about discovering Van Halen. He doesn't really take ownership, but he talks about the first time he saw the band and said, oh my gosh, these guys got to do something. And so he was part of, you know, their really mm-hmm. relaunching on a huge scale. But for her to have the wherewithal at that time, be 5 years into it and have a good gig and then say, no, I've got to go out on my own, was one of those decisions where when you look back on it now, it's like, well, she was always going to be that independent type-minded person. And it showed till the end, and no one was going to knock her down. You could. She made more jokes about her appearance than anybody else.
1: I saw the where somebody asked her one time, they said, you know, because she really would not get involved in politics at all. She said, I've right. as many Republican friends as I've Democrat friends. They always were trying to get her to do that. And somebody asked her one time whether she would ever consider running for president. And she goes, no, there's already been too many boobs in that office. And I just, you know, but she would, yeah. she would be very self-deprecating. I mean, the Carson yeah. appearances, as we all know, were just absolutely legendary. But she had this, she was an American superstar that you did not view as a superstar. There isn't anybody out there that would think that if I met Dolly Parton, it wouldn't be a great experience at that point.
0: Right.
1: And that she wouldn't be just totally genuine and how you doing and laughing. And I know a lot of radio people that met her and they said she was exactly like that.
0: That was who she was.
1: She was all, you know, she was just that way. And the way that she, you know, she had crossover music, but it didn't matter. You know, we're talking, you know, country and pop and all that.
0: Right.
1: Not maybe heavy metal, but the fact is there isn't, well, definitely not heavy metal, but there isn't, I don't think.
0: That was Pat Boone.
1: Yeah, exactly. I don't think there was that anybody disliked her.
0: She
1: knew.
0: Yeah.
1: She understood, you know, what an entertainer is. And an entertainer is what basically it was, I just have to be me. I have to be me with my sense of humor, with my music and everything. And on the, I saw when they, remember the Kenny Rogers tribute that was on?
0: Yeah.
1: And it was just, you know, when they were, you know, talking about how, remember how they, I don't know if people remember, you know, if you're our age, yes. But remember the Kenny Rogers, Dolly Parton tours, how big they were?
0: Oh, no, they were. It was
1: unbelievable.
0: Yeah, no, they really were. And you know, the stories go on and on. What for me was really great to watch was in later years, I'd say over the last maybe 10 to 15 years, her catalog of music started getting the more of the respect that it deserved. Because her image, and because she was so bubbly, and she would always have fun when she was sitting on the couch with Johnny or whatever it was, you know, that kind of was the first image that people had. But if you take all of that away and you look at her body of work that she leaves behind now.
1: Superb.
0: It's not, I mean, if you listen to Jolene, wow. It's just, to me, it's one of my favorite songs ever. And when Miley Cyrus saw Dolly Parton as a mentor, and she really did it as a tribute. She recorded that song as a tribute. And you think about Miley Cyrus, and you talk about image versus substance. Miley Cyrus is a very good singer artist. You know, the whole Wrecking Ball thing and the crazy stuff that she's done, I can't explain that part of it. But you talk about someone who, with Dolly, it's someone said this, I think it was a guest on Rick Beato's channel on YouTube, and they said, for guitarists, right, because there's so many YouTube guitarists now, and they're great, they're unbelievable players. Here's the thing, you can play Eruption, but can you write Eruption? And that's the difference, I think, with music. You look at someone who she created, Dolly Parton created an incredible library of songs.
1: Of work. Yeah, she's tremendous.
0: And that's the difference, right. Is can you write that? Can you make a connection with people that are even maybe not listeners of your genre?
1: Yes.
0: And she did.
1: She could. By the way, that bluegrass band that I love from Branson, the Petersons, do an absolutely kick posterior version of Jolene.
0: Yeah.
1: Ellen
0: yeah.
1: Peterson does it. I think
0: yeah,
1: that's
0: I've seen
1: got,
0: that. Yeah.
1: I think it's got like 30 million views.
0: Yeah.
1: And it's just tremendous. But one thing I have to say, because you said you were never a fan of Trent Reznor's
0: Nine Inch Nails.
1: Nine Inch Nails.
0: Yeah.
1: But remember, the greatest lyrics about liberals ever, in Head Like a Hole, bow down before the one you serve, you're going to get what you deserve.
0: Oh, yeah, yeah, yeah.
1: So, yeah. Yeah. So
0: yeah. He's a great writer. Yeah.
1: We are Red Eye Radio.
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8: Rescue efforts intensify as the death toll in Nepal rises following catastrophic flash flooding. The war with Iran hits the six-month mark without a deal to end the conflict in sight. A federal judge has temporarily blocked the Postal Service from enforcing new
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1: We are Red Eye Radio. He is Eric Harley, and I'm Gary McNamara. You know, you just know. I remember when Robin Williams died. I was at a baseball game, a minor league baseball game in Buffalo, and they got a great stadium. There's probably 15,000 people in there. And I remember seeing it on my phone. I went, "Oh no! Wow, Robin Williams died." And everybody at that point were they all you could see it move through the stadium. Yeah. You could actually see like a roll, everybody turning their head and talk. You could see that movement like within 30 seconds it happening. I thought the same thing on social media yesterday. It just exploded.
0: Well, I'll remember it.
1: She was loved.
0: I just got in my car to run some errands, my truck, and I was sitting there and I looked down at my phone. I just started my truck. I sat out there for probably 25 minutes before I left.
1: Yeah, she was loved. Is loved.
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1: and you can listen when you choose. Coming up here in just a little bit, this just a great story. It's a story that's not getting a lot of publicity, but it's something that I saw yesterday and I went, it's perfect, coming up in just 1 minute.
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1: Just love this story. The Commonwealth of Massachusetts is in hot water as a prolonged legal battle revealed the state has ignored its own policies to limit emissions tied to climate change.
0: Yeah.
1: But it's not, that's not the story. The story is how it was discovered. The state sued ExxonMobil over claims it misled the public and investors about the energy company's hydrocarbon burning policies.
0: Yeah.
1: Right. We all know
0: Oh, yeah. Yeah. Huge thing.
1: Right. States and local governments across the country have sought large damages in recent years from energy companies over alleged ties to climate change.
0: Yeah.
1: As if they're mobsters.
0: Yeah. Right.
1: Hey.
0: Yeah. Hey, you know what? We could start drilling for oil. You know, there's probably a lot of money in that over there, Shamrock.
1: Alleged ties to climate change. I like it, using my character's name, Shamrock.
0: Exactly. You live in Texas, Shamrock. Get us in the oil game, would you?
1: Now, the beautiful thing is, now, we all knew that happened. I mean, we've talked about that before. However, ExxonMobil, it's initiated a counter lawsuit that requested public records from the state's database on initiatives to reduce greenhouse gas emissions. The public records revealed Massachusetts agencies never complied with their own 2017 law calling for cuts to emissions produced by state-owned vehicles. The agencies with at least 30 or more passenger vehicles were called to reduce pollution from the vehicles by a certain amount each year. The Massachusetts Department of Environmental Protection never received confirmation of agency compliance or reports following up on the policy's environmental impact.
0: Yeah, right.
1: I just love that. I just saw that and go, okay, that's a story off the beaten track that really isn't getting a lot of publicity.
0: We gotta make sure that we cover it.
4: If you're going to make that case, then you would have to make the case that every user of any petroleum product, which is pretty much everyone, you know, with the exception of maybe some isolated tribes of indigenous people in the Amazon, everyone else, they would be the exception. By the way, they would be the only ones not in the lawsuit, because it would be the users, right? You know, this is the one thing, and I think George W. Bush even used this term, our addiction to oil. Stop it. First of all, it tells me you know nothing about addiction. Also, that's not addiction when it works. When it's actually usable. If you don't want to use petroleum products in the tires, you could, maybe decide that you're going to. Now, you make sure if you're going to do this, if you're going to be true blue about this, you're going to have to get a list of all the petroleum products ever made or what we use on a regular basis, and you'd probably be surprised. You're going to find yourself in a place where, oh, wait, no, I rely on this, and it does work. But if you choose to live that life and say, I'm going to be petroleum free, you have a right to do that. That's great. Go for it. Be completely off the grid and wear potato sacks for clothes. I don't care. That's your choice to do that. But this entire thing, you know, of suing companies because, well, they're responsible. They knowingly did this. They knowingly did that. And then you got to get it all the way to the end users. You and I talked over the years of these activists who go to these, that would get in their cars and drive to these protests against oil companies.
1: Yeah.
4: And then they would get in their cars and drive back to where they lived. And I thought to myself, you know, it's the hypocrisy knows no end. But it's not just the hypocrisy, as we pointed out during the COVID years. They don't buy the science. What this is an effort to chip away at two things, fundamentally, the Constitution of the U.S., but also capitalism, and take ownership of companies, take control, more control of companies, and drive them to their knees. And Obama said it. Under my plan of cap and trade, electricity rates would necessarily skyrocket. But forget what I say about coal, whether it's good or bad. I will force those operations to retrofit their outfits, their operations, and they will pass those costs on to the consumers, and it will bankrupt them. He promised to bankrupt the coal industry.
1: Right. It's what, and we have stated this, that, you know, people look and go, well, you know, Obama was actually quite moderate. He wasn't. I mean, the whole radical transgender movement came from Obama.
4: Yes.
1: That started with Obama. He's the one.
4: Yep.
1: Through his Justice Department and Education Department, changed the meaning of biological female in Title IX. He is the one that started the misogyny that you see today that's now mainstream in the Democratic Party. On identity politics, he's the one that created the cop hatred.
4: Right.
1: He's the one that really marketed it and took it to that next level. And when it comes to, again, the radical environmental movement, he is the one that actually said before he was elected, my goal is to skyrocket electricity prices. Now, you take that from 2008 and you come to now, 18 years later in New York, you have the climate change laws, and Hochul, even though she's in favor of them,

0: realizes the prices are killing them. This is what happens when you enact these socialist policies and these regulatory policies. Eventually, is going to be pushback from the public. So she went and she proclaimed, "We can't do this. Electricity prices are going through the roof. This could hurt us." And the legislature came back to her, the Democrats in the legislature, and said, "No, we're not going to change it. It's the electricity prices are supposed to skyrocket." Mm-hmm. Democrats in New York, Democrats in California, Democrats across the nation want higher prices. Mm-hmm. They want them.
1: Yeah.
0: They want high energy prices.
1: Oh, yeah.
0: That has been their goal. And so, yeah, you know, I hear all the time, well, you know, this race is getting closer. You know, with Hochul there, you know, for November, mm-hmm. She's probably going to win, you know, mm-hmm. Republican taking it, probably not going to happen. Mm-hmm. It's what they like. And you saw it in New York City.
1: Mm-hmm.
0: New York City said, no,
1: right.
0: We wish to go bat soup crazy.
1: Yep.
0: We wish to skyrocket prices. I mean, how stupid is it? Instead of just saying, okay, who's poor? You're going to have vouchers to these private supermarkets.
1: Right.
0: The idiots, communist, and I'm sorry, this is idiocy. There's no other word for it. And that's why I get so passionate when it's just so idiotic. I'm not angry. It's just, it's mind-boggling.
1: Right.
0: That, okay, let's create supermarkets where the startup costs are five times greater than a regular private supermarket. Let's have just some items that will put below market price, but they're just below market price because we're subsidizing it with other people's money. And oops, uh-oh, the bodegas and other supermarkets are not going to complain. Well, then we need to come up with a way to give them cash in order to survive the damage that we're doing by skyrocketing the cost. Because you're skyrocketing the cost of food in New York City.
1: Right.
0: And Democrats go, this is a great idea.
1: Yeah.
0: Yay, we love this. This is great. It's pure insanity.
1: Well, it is insanity. You know, if you look at what the private sector has done in bringing costs down, you see the big pharma companies going to retail. And retail actually reached out to them also at one point. And we saw the $4 prescriptions that continue today. For I don't know how many prescriptions they're up to now, and that's actually expanding, right? And because the private sector knows, look, you got to be a good steward. There has to be offerings, and if people are looking for leap, you also have to be competitive. To stay in business, you got to be competitive. And if this were, you know, my approach, and I were the mayor of New York City, you would come up with a plan, and we talked about this. This is why we talked about it. You have those vouchers. Basically, it would be city-type food stamps, but vouchers for anywhere you want to shop. But also, I would work with companies like Ibotta and the modern, and because everything is done electronically now, the modern apps that offer coupons on things, and those coupons would automatically be loaded on your voucher. So if anything has a coupon, it would automatically, because with those apps, you actually as a user have to go in and select which of those items you want to buy and do that. This would be automatic. I would work with those. GoodRx is this version right now in pharmacies, because GoodRx now shows up. Pharmacies are very good about finding discounts if it's even my pharmacist finds discounts where it's better to use GoodRx than my company provided insurance. And so the point being is it's very easy in today's world. If that's your goal, if you wanted to give out something and provide benefits, forget the infrastructure, work with the private sector to do it, and then just give them the vouchers. But that's not what they're looking to do.
0: No, it's completely, it makes everything more expensive. And what they focus on is, yeah, but these items are 30% less for the people that actually buy them. And now there's going to be no ID required. You can come from anywhere. There's going to be no judgment on what your salary is, whether you're rich or poor. Anybody can buy it. It is doomed to failure, and the cost is way above what the private sector could do. But all they focus is on, yes, but because we subsidize it, because other people will pay for it, you can get these particular essentials. Some people can cheaper. We don't know who those people are, whether they're in our city, whether they're rich, whether they're poor, whether they're actually going to, you know, black market entrepreneurs. They're going to take it and sell it in the street. We don't care. I mean, it's a complete
2: loss
0: mess.
2: Prevention hasn't even been discussed in this whole thing. No. And they will have to deal with it like any other retailer.
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0: We are Red Eye Radio. He is Eric Harley, and I'm Gary McNamara. So, Darlene Graham winning in South Carolina. Interesting. You know, everyone knows, every Republican knows that the answer that she gave on Taiwan was horrible.
2: Yeah,
0: Is it the fact, and I don't know, I mean, I don't live in South Carolina. If I lived, a lot of these races, as I said, you get a feel for it when you live in the state.
2: Yeah, sure.
0: You know, as to what's going on. Did she win? Because that was a horrible answer. Norman is a conservative, you know that, but are they looking just for the win? We need the name recognition, will get us the win, and we need the win.
2: Mm-hmm.
0: Remember, this is a primary where you have loyal Republican voters.
2: Right.
0: It is not the widespread voters out there. Is that what they were thinking? Because they know the weakness of that answer. That was horrible, and they let that pass.
2: Yeah, they did. Sometimes emotion wins in election cycles. Maybe that's what went on.
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21: Learning in space. I'm Chris DeMeo, Fox News. President Trump announcing plans to establish a first-of-its-kind U.S. Space Academy. Fox's Jared Halpern has more.
22: Like West Point and the Naval, Air Force, and Coast Guard academies, President Trump says the U.S. Space Academy will educate a new generation of service members.
23: It will serve both the United States Space Force as well as NASA and the civilian spaceflight industry, and it'll attract, train, and graduate the very best of our nation.
22: The president signed an executive order to establish a new academy during a visit to the Johnson Space Center in Houston. A location for the new service academy has not been determined. The military has not established a new service academy since the Air Force Academy in 1954. In Washington, Jared Halpern, Fox News.
21: A setback for federal prosecutors in a long-delayed 9/11 case. A military judge has thrown out key confessions from Khalid Sheikh Mohammed, the self-proclaimed mastermind of the attacks. That's according to the New York Post.
24: Ruling his 2007 statements to investigators were not given voluntarily. It comes days after his trial was set for June 2028, nearly 27 years after the attacks that killed almost 3,000 people. Prosecutors say they're reviewing whether to appeal, a move that could delay the case even further, as families of the victims fear Mohammed could die behind bars at the military's Guantanamo Bay prison.
21: That's Fox's Tom Rigotti. Khalid Sheikh Mohammed was arrested in Pakistan in 2003 and has been held at Guantanamo Bay ever since. President Trump says the U.S. has entered a deal with Venezuela to take control of 65 billion barrels of oil reserves. The president calling it the biggest oil deal in world history. The president, in a social media post on Friday, says that the agreement was negotiated by Secretary of State Rubio, War Secretary Hegseth, and Venezuela's acting president. 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
8: Hi.
7: You know, we had cloud cover yesterday. 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
7: We had cloud cover. 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
8: Right.
7: So it becomes something you can't miss.
8: What if you identify as somebody who's always lives in Tuesday and Fridays?
7: Well, the thing is, I don't want to identify as odd. I want to be even. They said, no, you're odd, so you got to identify.
8: Yeah, that's
7: so
8: true.
7: That was the problem there. But my lawn is, except for one part in the back, which really is the easement, which is like it's slanted down.
8: Mm-hmm.
7: And so water runs right off. There's just a small area there that's brown. The rest of it, yesterday I went, summer's over.
8: Yeah.
7: But I went out in the afternoon, just to, like 4 o'clock, just to swim a couple of laps in the pool. It felt cold.
8: Yeah.
7: It was 100 degrees. It felt cold.
8: Dry air evaporating that water very quickly. That's evaporative cooling right there.
7: Yeah. That's the whole concept of a swamp cooler, isn't it?
8: Mm-hmm.
7: And so it was just a weird day, but I went, wow, the lawn's green. I watered the lawn like, well, there's no. Now, when I cut it probably Thursday, the top of it, just because it's, you know, because it's still going to be 100, 101 out, but it's not going to be 110.
8: Mm-hmm.
7: You know, there still may be some stress, you know, on the grass.
8: Yeah, if it's not shaded, if it's not a shaded area, if it gets sun, there are two spots in my lawn that get sun 100% of the day. I don't know how, but it's getting sun right now. And I don't know how it works, but no, there are two spots. And the problem with, and we've had actually a fairly nice breeze. The breeze has been great, actually. Not high winds, but a nice breeze.
7: Wonderful.
8: But that's like a low level blow dryer on your lawn the whole time. That's basically what that is. And I kind of knew this. But I read recently again that the best time to cut your lawn, like when we're going through a stretch of what we do. Now, listen, if you live out in Arizona or parts of Nevada, you don't have to cut your rocks. Okay. So you just wait until the fall. You can cut your rocks then. They have stone lawns out there, which actually probably would be pretty, in parts of New Mexico, same thing.

0: That would probably be pretty cool. But they say that if you cut it in the evening, which, by the way, is you've just peaked at the hottest part of the day. But as the sun, you know, if you've got enough time to cut it, as the sun starts to go down, there's less stress on the grass, and then you can cool it off by watering after you cut it. But really, there's nothing you can do if there's that sun exposure, because it won't matter. The top of the lawn is just gonna burn. That's the way it's gonna. When you run, I don't know how many days we've had at 100 or above, but it's been, you know, a month.
1: Yeah, I haven't had rain since, I don't know, maybe like July 20th.
0: Oh yeah, I haven't had any rain.
1: Now there's been spots of rain. Thought I was going to get some yesterday, but it was great because I actually went out, and to me, this is fall. The cloud cover was so great yesterday. I rode the bike. I rode 15 miles, you know, at 11 o'clock that, believe me, I would not have done the day before.
0: Mm-hmm.
1: And so that was just, it was wonderful. I got all my exercise in and all that. But I looked at it when I went out in the late afternoon and did a few laps in the pool. I went, it's fall. To me, it's because the sun's a little bit, I can tell it's a little bit lower in the sky.
0: Mm-hmm.
1: I went, it's fall. Okay. And that's the weirdest thing growing up in Buffalo, that somebody who grew up in Buffalo, where the temperature probably now is 75 degrees, 75 to 80 there,
0: mm-hmm.
1: you know, but it could be 100 degrees. And I'm like, okay, that's not my that's now my definition of fall. But let's get to the whole tariff thing. It's really interesting, the whole Canada thing. I find it just fascinating because everybody seems to be off the topic.
0: Mm-hmm.
1: You know, it's like, well, these tariffs are justified because Canada is socialist, blah, blah, blah, blah, blah, blah, blah, blah, blah. And our point has always been, let's look at the economics of it. And we live in a day and age when if you're a Republican, there's a certain level of populist Republican, just like there is a socialist Democrat that believes that you can manipulate an economy to success by doing the things that you wish to do.
0: Mm-hmm.
1: And, you know, what we have seen in the whole tariff thing and what was promised did not come true. I just saw the latest Federal Reserve analysis of the tariffs.
0: Mm-hmm.
1: Let me just see if it was specifically. Well, I'll go look at that here in a little bit. We'll get to that in a little bit because I have to put my, it's on my phone, so I don't want to be doing that when I'm on the air.
0: Mm.
1: But when you look at, you know, one of the reasons we have to do this is because all this has to be done because we're failing.
0: Yeah.
1: Right.
0: Right.
1: The whole thing is, we're failing. Things are not working correctly.
0: Mm-hmm.
1: The economy has failed us.
0: Mm-hmm.
1: Capitalism has failed us.
0: Mm-hmm.
1: Is that true?
0: No. No.
1: Is any of that true at all? What are the statistics? All right. We brought this to you the other day. Because the whole thing is, if you're going to manipulate an economy, it has to be based on that the economy has failed the people. That people have fallen behind. Great article written, again, National Review. Michael Strain goes right into it. Critics argue that liberalism has not delivered broad-based prosperity. Both the president, the vice president, and Democrats are selling the same thing. Now, they're going about it differently, degrees of what they wish to do.
0: Mm-hmm.
1: But they're both selling it that it has failed, and that's why we need to change it. Critics argue that liberalism has not delivered broad-based prosperity. An attack can be convincingly defended against in the comfortable language of statistics and quantitative analysis. But their critique goes further, asserting that free markets and capitalism is morally corrosive. That's the second part of it. This critique, too, is off base. On the former, here we go. The free enterprise system has delivered employment opportunities and rising wages, living standards, and wealth. The rate at which people ages 25 to 54 participate in the workforce is, these are all from government statistics, workforce is currently higher than it was at the onset of the 2008 financial crisis or the COVID-19 pandemic before that happened. Adjusted for inflation, the average wages for non-supervisory workers, that's the working person, right? Yep. The one both parties are trying to hit.
2: Yep.
1: The average wages for non-supervisory workers has increased 41% over the last three decades. Mm. Real median household income grew by 39% from 1994 to 2024, the most recent year that's available. Real household income for the bottom 20% has increased by 80% from 1990 to 2022. The last year data is available after just adjusting for inflation, taxes, and transfer payments.
0: Hmm.
1: Again, real household income for the bottom 20% has increased 80% from 1990 to 2022. After adjusting for inflation, taxes, and transfer payments, the inflation-adjusted wealth of families in the bottom 25% has tripled from 1989 to 2022, which again is the last year that data is available from the United States government. On a consumption basis, well over 20% of households were in poverty in the 1960s compared to 1% today.
0: Hmm.
1: Now, what has caused an increase in prices over the last few years? As we mentioned on yesterday's show.
0: Well, how far back you want to go? It's a combination of tariffs and the inflation created by...
1: Well, no, I'm going back to 20, basically over the, you know, since COVID,
0: mm-hmm.
1: when we have seen when inflation has hit.
0: That's government spending.
1: Government spending caused it.
0: Mm-hmm.
1: When you look at the 2008-2009 economic crisis, government caused it.
0: Yep.
1: Government getting it, socialism caused it. Pseudo-government private agencies where government, again, controlling more of the capital in the housing market and attempting to manipulate the housing market is what caused everything that happened. 2008-2009 would not have happened without government intervention and Fannie Mae and Freddie Mac. Private banks would have never taken the risk if they didn't have to in order to compete with those pseudo-government agencies of Fannie Mae and Freddie Mac that still exist today. That should not exist. They should not exist at all. And if you look at what has happened when it comes to since COVID, massive government spending, massive government infusion to buy its own debt, printing money, buying our own debt, all of these things that we're doing to manipulate an economy to success instead of just leaving the damn thing alone. Well, if we leave it alone, things could happen. Look at what's happening now. And when you look at, for example, tariffs, you can see the line on tariffs when they peaked last year at basically 12% rate, mm-hmm, mm-hmm. and now we're down to 7%. You can look at the graph. It is incredible how the increase in manufacturing, as soon as it started coming down, the increase in manufacturing started going up and job creation started going up. When it was going up, it went down.
0: Yeah.
1: When right. the tariff rate went down, the manufacturing went up. We pay right now. Let me see here. Americans now pay 75% more for aluminum than the rest of the world and 64% more for steel, which means what? You can't export.
0: Right.
1: You can't produce things in the United States to export to the rest of the world if your base price is 75% higher for aluminum and 64% for steel. These are with the new ones that the president has put in again. But that's the reality of what happens when you put in tariffs. Our thing is not whether a tariff is justified or not, because you can make the case that tariffs are justified at times. But when you enact tariffs as part of your economic plan, that you can control. I'm going to tariff them over here, tariff them over here. I don't like what she said over here. There's going to be a tariff over there. Remember that one?
2: Mm-hmm.
1: Who was it? Who was it? I don't like what she said. I don't like her attitude. We're going to throw another 10% tariff on.
2: Mm-hmm.
1: The president does believe that he can manipulate an economy to success through tariffs.
2: Yeah.
1: On one hand. On the other hand, that he has taken off regulations.
2: Yeah.
1: He doesn't want to micromanage in those cases.
0: Well, he also puts exemptions in on tariffs.
1: Well,
0: temporary ground beef exemption, the 200-plus food products that they put exemptions on in December. And so, and they stated in December, and they stated with the ground beef, it will save families money.
1: I had a guy who wrote me that very upset at me
2: for
1: my attitude and my loudness, which is the frustration of the president when it comes to the, you know, the what he did with the beef stuff, because
2: right.
1: That was just mind-boggling. I mean, it was just, I don't think I got loud about that. It was more laughing because he basically said, okay, we want foreign manufacturers to dump their beef at below market prices in the United States, and it's the complete opposite of what he has been promoting. Mm-hmm. He's all over the place here. Mm-hmm. The guy said he was very upset at me for my tone, even though in the end we are right. He actually wrote that. Even though in the end you are right on all of this, he didn't like my tone.
2: Yeah.
1: And I was like, my God. I mean, it's like, what's wrong with people?
0: Well, it's a very simple equation. My question is, why aren't more people outraged about it?
1: Yeah.
0: Or is it a quiet outrage? Are they not willing to vocalize, which, by the way, if you're not willing to vocalize and you have the opportunity to do that, you're not forced to. That's your choice. But the more people who do that, who sit silent when they know something is wrong, then the more we should expect those wrong things to be the rule of the day. We should expect that those types of policies are going to be the policies we live under for generations.
1: And I infuriate, you know, we infuriate people when we say, look, the president lied on tariffs when he said that foreign manufacturers paid them, and Bessent was out there saying, no, they don't.
2: Right.
1: We all know the American public pays for it now.
2: Yeah.
1: We all know.
2: Yeah.
1: Why did the president lie?
0: Well, because he wanted people to think that.
1: Why did he want people to think that? Why would you do, why not just tell the American public the truth? He was out there last week saying, well, you're all willing to pay extra for gasoline as long as we can take down Iran.
0: Well, no, he said that about tariffs. People are willing to pay extra.
1: Yeah.
0: People want to pay extra. And it's great because we have all this money coming in. Well, conservatives don't look at this as a positive when the federal government is saying, we're doing things to create more revenue.
1: And when Bessent was saying the American public already had the money, the Treasury Department had it, so we had it. And it's like, stop it. Because Bessent has been telling the truth on tariffs.
2: Right.
1: Then he decided not to tell the truth.
2: Right.
1: If it's in your wallet, it's different than being in the Treasury Department.
2: Right.
1: Don't do that. We are Red Eye Radio.
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4: The extreme heat of the past month over much of the nation's southern tier reflected in consecutive days of triple-digit heat in some areas. Now this week in several parts of the region, according to USDA meteorologist Brad Rippey,
5: we are seeing temperatures backing down just ever so slightly early this week.
4: However, the high-pressure ridge is expected to re-strengthen by this weekend.
5: And temperatures across the south-central United States will start climbing back into the 100 to even 105 to locally 110-degree range.
4: That means continued impact, such as heat stress on cattle and reduced soil moisture affecting crops.
5: The further east you move, though, we have seen some tempering of that heat by afternoon thunderstorms, and the coverage of the thunderstorms has actually expanded a bit this week, but unfortunately, just only so much you can do when those temperatures are climbing into the high 90s to low 100s. Afternoon thunderstorms are providing limited limited relief, but overall we continue to lose ground.
4: I'm Rod Bain reporting for the U.S. Department of Agriculture in Washington, D.C.
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1: Charge from the Federal Reserve. The 2026 manufacturing surge arrived as the effective tariff rates fell. And they go, the initial rate was 12.1%. And then he started putting in all the, remember, the exception here. Mm-hmm. And then you can see when he's putting in the exceptions, as it starts lowering, the manufacturing starts going up, the industrial production. Then when the Supreme Court finds it unconstitutional, it skyrockets as the effective tariff rate goes down to 7%. Industrial production, it's completely the opposite. It goes right up.
0: Yeah.
1: You can see it in the graph.
0: Yeah.
1: Why? Economics.
0: Yep. And you can't change that.
1: Can't change economics.
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1: And he is Eric Carlin, and I'm Gary McNamara. 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
1: You know, the entire thing on economics, when we talk about, you know, where we are as a country and socialism, you know, now creeping into the Republican Party, the populist socialism that they're trying to portray as being conservative, just free markets regulated correctly. You know, to me, I go back to the one guy who communicated with us and said, yeah, you guys are right, but I just don't like, you know, the way, you know, you're so frustrated and loud about it. Mm. Well, we should be frustrated or loud.
0: Mm.
1: When the Republican Party, that has been the party of free markets.
0: Yeah.
1: When the Republican Party and the people that vote in it, mm-hmm. start being delusional,
0: mm-hmm.
1: and start believing that, yes, our party can control the economy better than their party can control the economy, you are delving into a economic philosophy that has absolutely destroyed other nations.
0: Yeah. Yeah.
1: And we should be here on Red Eye Radio and other people that really are conservative and free markets and understand economic history and understand economics, which isn't hard. Economics isn't hard. Everyone can understand economics. It's how people respond to incentive. Put that to everything out there and you don't fall for the BS.
0: Yeah. Yeah. I mean, you know, it goes back to what we said since you and I started working together. The people come and go. The ideas remain.
1: Yeah.
0: The ideas, and as you pointed out, I don't know how many times over the years, I wish I had a penny for every time you said it. You can't change economics. People cannot change economics. The government can't change economics. They can manipulate. I look at it this way. I've always looked at it as a track coach can't necessarily make you run faster, but they can put their foot out and trip you. I look at that as, you know, the government basically getting in the way through regulation. By the way, Trump knows all this. And Trump knows this with tariffs. Otherwise, we wouldn't have seen one exemption along the way. Not one. We wouldn't see the ground beef dump. We wouldn't see the 200-plus food tariffs. The argument is over. He ended it, not me. If you have a question about it, ask him. I'm not the one who wavers from what I believe and contradicts what I say from day to day, back and forth and back and forth. And it, I may change my opinion if I learn something new. But when it comes to economics, there is nothing new when it comes to the very basic principles of the economy. The free market works as the free market is going to work. And when it becomes less free through government intervention, whether it's regulation or tariffs or anything else that the government is going to do, then we pay for it. The consumer pays for it. And when those people are out of office, we keep paying for it. These are the things with that the 9+% in inflation during the Democrat reign there a few years ago is still hurting us today. And because of how inflation works and the economy works, we're still going to be paying the same price. Prices aren't going to come down, with few exceptions. There will be no true deflation unless we get into the Great Depression again. That's the only time we've actually seen true deflation, is in a time when people had no money and could barely feed and house themselves. And so we don't want that to happen. So it's hopefully, and I don't see that happening, will never happen again. But the fact is, what the other side of that equation is, prices will continue to go up from here. Even if we hit the target rate of just 2% inflation, that means prices are still going up. Prices coming down, bringing prices down, should never have been a political promise in 24. It should have been, we're going to expand the economy and give you greater buying power. That's what we want to do. The inflation happened, and there's not much we can do on bringing the prices down to pre-2019 levels. But what we can do is get out of the way with deregulation and give you greater buying power through a stronger economy, and leave it at that. You don't have to. These are promises that were made that were completely unnecessary politically when you've got the reality working for you already. This is the frustration. The frustration is that reality does work for you. Reality works for you because you didn't start this. But when you jump in and then you become leadership, when you are in power, at that point you own it, when you touch it, when you decide you're going to try and change it in any way, that government manipulation is always going to cost you, unless it's deregulation. It's always going to cost the consumer.
1: And part of the frustration is, you know, once, I don't hear it much, but once, well, you guys think you're so smart. No, just the opposite.
0: Right. Yeah.
1: Just the opposite. You've got a significant number of Republicans that just are burying their heads in the sand. Look, Newt Gingrich wrote on this yesterday, just a couple hours ago. Republicans cannot win the affordability argument by telling Americans everything is fine.
0: Yeah, right.
1: What we can do is show them what is changing. Prescription drug prices are falling. Tax relief is putting more money in Americans' pockets. We are working to lower the cost of health care, housing, energy, and unnecessary regulation. There is a real strategy underway to lower cost and rebuild economic growth. Our job is to explain it clearly, honestly, and with the facts people can see in their own lives. It's too late now, with the midterms 2 months away.
0: Yeah, right.
1: And that's been our entire point. It's not the political point when you sit there and point, yeah, but, you know, that's an unfair trading practice because we need to put tariffs there. Our point was being honest on economics. You aren't going to become and build yourself a rich nation by tariffing, by putting tariffs on.
0: Right.
1: Because when you make things more expensive, you produce less of it.
0: Yep.
1: That's like gravity.
0: Yep.
1: That has the economic certainty of gravity. And for Republicans to pretend that doesn't exist or ignore it or say, I'm going to just not comment on it because I practice political idolatry towards this particular person, that's on you. And we should be angry about it. And we should be frustrated that Republicans are now more and more every day saying to hell with free markets.
0: Yeah.
1: And ignoring the reality of free markets versus socialism, which is the worst economic system ever devised, which destroys nations and destroys economic output and destroys people's quality of life. And you pretend it doesn't exist.
0: Right.
1: To sit there and take a hard look at what the Republican Party is doing and how socialism is creeping in and then promoting it as economic justice, that's actually a bigger problem than what the Democrats are doing, because it gives the Democrats the excuse to say, look at what you people are doing.
0: Yeah.
1: You agree with us.
0: Right. It's, you know, this is the door you kick open time and time again that I've seen, you and I have seen, the Republican Party do far too often. It's akin to Newt Gingrich sitting with Nancy Pelosi.
1: Yeah.
0: You need to get with your elected representatives on climate change.
1: I know.
0: once you do this, I mean, class of 94 Newt Gingrich.
1: Yeah, I know. And then what? Then.
0: Because it works for you politically? Well, that's basically what he was saying at the one breakfast when he said, hey, Republicans need to kind of get with it.
1: Even if you don't agree with it, we can't fight it.
0: It's the trend, basically, is what he was saying.
1: Yeah. Never forget.
0: Don't give two soups about trends. Almost said the other word.
1: I know. I came close a couple times this week.
0: I don't care about trends. Trends are what send you off the deep end, too. And as a nation, we can't afford it. Look at where the trends got us. Look at what's going on. Take every level of the cost of government out of it. Now, there's necessary roles. And conservatives believe in them. Beyond necessary roles. Look at government intervention. And it didn't start with Donald Trump and tariffs.
1: No.
0: In fact, he didn't start tariffs.
1: No.
0: But when you look at the cost of government intervention, add that into the cost of everything. It's absolutely stupid that we're paying what we pay. We shouldn't be paying what we pay for it, because we're the king of the free economy. This is what it should be, except more and more control. There's the problem. If you have any thought that government revenue coming in as a result of the people paying more, your own citizens paying more, if that is your thought, whether it's taxes, tariffs, or anything else, because a tariff is a tax, if you have any thought in that direction, that is not a conservative thought. That is not what the founding fathers intended. And it's not what we should be as a nation.
1: And when you start lying about economics as a political party to promote the the populist socialism, which is increasing in popularity in the Republican Party. That, with the long history of Republicans and free markets in the United States, is absolutely immoral.
0: Yeah, it is. The people come and go, but when the parties, when the two major parties start blending more and more and more and more, and we've heard this over the years. Well, they just all blend together, and that was kind of a populist complaint. It is more and more true.
1: It's getting closer, especially on economics.
0: Oh, easily, yeah.
1: We are Red Eye Radio.
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1: We're Red Eye Radio. He's Eric Corley, and I'm Gary McNamara. By the way, Enos Kanter, Freedom, banned from Chicago Sky home games. There's no WNBA ban, but he's banned. Why?
0: Why? What if he changes his mind and says, oh, no, and he wants to wear the same T-shirt the coach wore? Can he get back in? This is what I asked the other day.
1: Well, he's being discriminated against as a woman.
0: Right. How dare you?
1: It's the continuing misogyny of the self-misogyny of the WNBA.
0: Yep.
1: He wore a shirt.
0: Yep.
1: She pointed him out.
0: Yeah.
1: The player did.
0: Yeah. Yeah.

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6: Rescues continue. I'm Deborah Valentine, Fox News. Rescue crews along the China-Nepal border continuing their efforts after flash floods swept through the area after a glacier collapsed. Fox's Mike Emanuel has the latest from Washington.
7: A race against time to find survivors, with the death toll rising following the flooding disaster on the Nepal-China border. Nearly 600 people are confirmed dead. Another 2,500 people remain missing. Among them, 90 Americans. Rescue crews are still pulling out survivors caked in dark brown mud. The U.S. State Department says so far, 5 Americans have been brought to safety.
6: The death toll has climbed to at least 626 people killed and 2,300 people remain missing. The U.S. Embassy in Nepal confirming they've supplied at least one shipment of emergency goods. A major setback for federal prosecutors in a long-delayed 9/11 case. Fox's Tom Rigotti reports.
8: The New York Post reports a military judge has thrown out key confessions from Khalid Sheikh Mohammed, the self-proclaimed mastermind of the attacks, ruling his 2007 statements to investigators were not given voluntarily. It comes days after his trial was set for June 2028, nearly 27 years after the attacks that killed almost 3,000 people. Prosecutors say they're reviewing whether to appeal, a move that could delay the case even further, as families of the victims fear Mohammed could die behind bars at the military's Guantanamo Bay prison. Tom Rigotti, Fox News.
6: President Trump announcing the U.S. has entered into a deal with Venezuela to take control of 65 billion barrels of the South American country's oil reserves. He posted about it on social media, saying it's the biggest oil deal in world history. The president said the U.S. worked out the deal with Venezuela's interim president and through a partnership with private business. 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
3: Berline, I'm Scott. I'm here with Mark Wessel today. Mark, how are you doing?
4: I'm doing well, Scott. Thanks.
3: Doing well. 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
4: Brex.
3: Just Brex. Okay. 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
4: Yeah, Isley, right, Scott? 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And there's probably all these other ones we don't know about yet.
3: Little ones. Oh, you got some insight into the future?
4: No, I don't, but you just never know.
3: Insider trading kind of thing here going on. 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
4: Fine one, a fine manager. 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
4: Yeah.
3: What am I, a certified arborist with ISA? 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
4: Well, you know, it always amazes me what you know, Scott.
3: It amazes
4: me, too. Come to you with those
3: too.
4: Hard questions, and you have a reasonable answer.
3: Problem is, I'm forgetting most of it at an exceedingly increasing rate. Mm-hmm. It's not good.
4: Yeah.
3: Not good. You can learn more about me at my personal website, scottberline.com, Scott, B-E-U-E-R-L-E-I-N. 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
4: Mm-hmm.
3: Yeah. And all the podcasts of this show, the past shows are available wherever podcasts can be found. So you already told me you're good this morning.
4: I'm good.
3: That's good to hear.
4: I think I'm a little more perkier than you this morning.
3: I'm a little sleepy. I got only a couple hours sleep, and it was at the end of a very busy week.
4: It was a busy week for you.
3: Yeah,
4: you looked tired before it even ended.
3: Oh, I was tired Wednesday night. I was tired Thursday night.
4: Oh my,
3: Friday night. But it was a lot of fun.
4: It was.
3: We held
4: there for some of it.
3: The zoo's plant trials day symposium. Mm-hmm. And there was another event the day before called Breeder Showcase.
4: Oh, yeah. I missed that.
3: But the symposium went really well. We had great speakers. Bree Arthur, mm-hmm. who's been on the show with us, and Jeff Epping, who has also been on mm-hmm. the show. Both of them are great. Jeff wrote The Gravel Garden, and Bree has written The Foodscape Revolution and a book about grains in the garden, which mm-hmm. is kind of cool. And who else? Kevin Vaughn, who you highly recommended.
4: Oh, yeah. And he didn't fail to please there. Oh,
3: he was great.
4: Funny.
3: I did not know what to expect, but the enthusiasm, the childlike joy.
4: Yeah.
3: Yeah.
4: Right.
3: He breeds daffodils, irises, and hens and chicks.
4: Yeah. Iris is his main thing, especially the small dwarf bearded iris. But he is just has a wide palate
3: and
4: just has such a knack for breeding.
3: Oh my goodness. And
4: started at age 9.
3: Yeah, he bred his first plant at age 9. That was mm-hmm. amazing to hear. And these irises, one after another, were just so breathtaking.
4: Amazing.
3: The whole audience would just gasp with
4: there were lots of oohs and ahs.
3: I'll have to find out more

0: where those irises can be found.
1: Well, as you could tell, they're hard to get on the, you know, the beginning of the releases.
0: Yeah. So I think there are several mail order iris companies around.
1: Mm-hmm.
0: I don't know if they list his in particular, but
1: I'll find out.
0: Okay, we'll find out. We'll get that to everybody.
1: It's in Oklahoma. That's all I know.
0: Yeah. In about an hour, we're going to welcome Jenna Bonnerot.
1: Mm-hmm. Former colleague of mine.
0: Yeah, that's right. And she does Growthfully with Jenna on YouTube, a bunch of really good videos. And unlike a lot of the social media pap that's out there, she goes into extensive detail. If you can still maintain any of your attention span, that is exactly where to go for great vegetable, primarily vegetable knowledge.
1: Growing. Yeah, she's been around the industry so long.
0: Yeah.
1: And many aspects of it.
0: Yeah.
1: And she just can't help herself just to share all this knowledge.
0: And she does it so well.
1: She does.
0: Her videos are excellent. Mm-hmm. And we will have her here. And what that means is we're going to do a couple hours pretty much all on vegetables, starting in about an hour. And we will welcome your calls. We want to, this is your chance to have really some true expert advice or answers to your problems. So be sure to mark us down to call us in about an hour, 800-823-8255 will be the number. Get your pencil, get your paper. Here it is again, 800-825-8233. So that will be a
2: What's that number again, Scott?
0: 800. That number is 800-823-8255.
2: There we go.
0: Thank you, Danny. That's Danny Gleason, our producer. And it's good to see him bright and early getting the machinery up and running.
1: I think he's got his work cut out for him this morning.
0: I think he does.
1: Propping you up.
0: You might have to hit the dump button once or twice. I'm not sure. We'll see. What else? Okay, so we faithfully do the days of, National Days Of, every morning. And we're going to do it right now. Why? Because I want to.
1: Yeah, you're the host.
0: It's my show.
1: It's your show.
0: It's my show, and I want to do it.
1: No matter what any of us think.
0: Or complaints or whatever. I get compliments. I get complaints. I just have to go forward with what I'm good at, what I do mm-hmm. best.
1: Mm-hmm.
0: Of course, I'll take constructive criticism.
1: Sure. Yeah.
0: I want it. Mm-hmm. But, you know, I have to do the show my way.
1: That's right.
0: I can't be anybody else.
1: Hey, you don't have to explain yourself, Scott.
0: I'm not going to anymore.
1: Because it's show. Over.
0: It's my show. So let's start on these things. We already have done, this is the last weekend in August.
1: Oh, thank goodness.
0: Yeah, so we've already done the month of for August. I'm not going to beat it up.
1: Mm-hmm.
0: And there were no weeks of for this week, so.
1: Wow.
0: Apparently nobody wants to do
1: that. Maybe this is our week to get a week of in the pipeline.
0: Yeah, National Garden Like Hell Week.
1: Mm-hmm.
0: That'd be a good one. So, where am I? Oh, shoot. I'll
1: days
0: tell you what.
1: Of months.
0: Yeah. I don't have.
1: Oh, boy. We're falling apart already.
0: You know what? I only have 2 days. I don't know what happened here. This computer thing is just driving me crazy. Hold on, though. No. Okay. So I just have a few days. We'll get through those. Wait a minute. I might have rescued myself. The printer just messed up on me. I don't know.
1: Well,
0: in the meantime,
1: Nick, another speaker at the show.
0: Nick McCullough.
1: Oh, yeah. Man, what a fantastic presentation that was.
0: Yeah. He was, he talked about his business.
1: Kind of high-end.
0: High-end design build.
1: Yeah.
0: Landscape company up in Columbus. And the extent of everything he does, it was just kind of boggled my mind.
1: Once again, we're underachievers compared to him.
0: Yep, we sure are. Mm-hmm. Yeah. I'll tell you what, we'll take a break. I'll get my act together on these National Days Of, and we'll be back with those in just a couple of minutes.

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12: You're listening to Let's Garden with Scott Berline. I'm here with Mark Wessel, a good friend, and Crutch
13: crutch,
14: external memory device,
13: enabler,
14: all those things. Yeah. So, all right, I've got my act together. We'll rip through these national days of to make people happy or not. National Lemon Juice Day is today. National Chop Suey Day and According to Hoyle Day.
13: What?
14: Yeah, National According to Hoyle Day. That was a book that was about playing the card game bridge.
13: Oh.
14: And yeah, he was the guy everybody referred to, probably still does. I don't know, but I'm not a bridge player.
13: Well.
14: It's also National Sports Sampling Day. And I encourage kids and families alike to try a new sport and play one they haven't played in a long time. I guess that's important. National Grief Awareness Day for tomorrow, Sunday. National Beach Day. If you live near a beach, get to it. National Toasted Marshmallow Day.
13: A little early for that.
14: A little early, but...
13: It probably wasn't available in, October.
14: Yes, that was the problem. And this computer here.
13: Oh, well, not again.
14: Yeah, it won't... This website is the worst. Oh, anyway, that gets me to Monday where my printer picked up. So actually, I'm okay here. So National Eat Outside Day for Monday the 31st. Yes, pop a fresh cherry tomato right in your mouth, warm from the vine, and maybe a raspberry too.
13: Yeah.
14: Yeah. Trail mix day. Do you think that trail mix is actually healthy or is it just high energy?
13: It depends on the mix. Okay. It's kind of like a granola bar. They could have a lot of sugar.
14: Yeah.
13: Yeah, it just depends.
14: Okay, the quality of the mix depends on trail mix.
13: Right.
14: Okay. National South Carolina Day and National Matchmaker Day. Somebody called me a matchmaker the other day. I was like, what?
13: I don't know. Who have you gotten together? Weird.
14: I can't remember the circumstances, of course. Tuesday, September 1st. September 1st. We're almost in September already. It's crazy.
13: Oh, man.
14: This year. National Forgiveness Day, and I need that one a lot. You know, it's like I'll call a lot of people on Tuesday.
13: I forgive a lot of people, but I really do never forget. It's always in the back of my mind.
14: That's good to know, Mark.
13: Yeah, yeah.
14: And it's also National Chicken Boy Day. I don't even want to know. Chicken Boy Day. Thursday, September 3rd, Welsh Rabbit Rare Bit Day. I didn't look it up.
13: I've never had that.
14: It's a dish?
13: It is.
14: Okay. Is it rabbit?
13: No.
14: Okay.
13: It's rabbit. That makes sense. You know, I get that mixed up with that other flour beef tallow thing in England.
14: Like a meat pie-ish?
13: Well, not a meat pie.
14: Okay.
13: I don't know.
14: Yeah.
13: I can't.
14: The British eat some weird stuff.
13: Well, they probably think that about us.
14: Yeah, they probably do. Thursday is also National U.S. Bowling League Day. So that made me wonder, are we the only country that bowls? Or is there different kinds?
13: It can't be.
14: I know, right? So I don't know why it was stipulated that it be the U.S., National U.S. Bowling League Day.
13: We should go bowling sometime, Scott.
14: Yeah, that would be fun.
13: I haven't done that in like 10 years.
14: Yeah, I did it 2 years ago when I shouldn't have because it was right after surgery. And I actually scored one of my highest scores ever.
13: Yeah. Hey, all right.
14: Yeah.
13: But you were suffering, so you really had to focus.
14: I really focused, and I think the surgeon, you know, took care of me. He's like, you want to be a good bowler? Here, I'll tweak it just exactly right. Well, finally, rounding this out, Friday, September 4th, National Wildlife Day. We all love wildlife.
13: Oh, yeah.
14: Except for deer.
13: When they're eating our cherished plants.
14: Yeah, fruits, squirrels, groundhogs, moles, mosquitoes. The list goes on. But there's some wildlife we actually like.
13: Yeah.
14: Yeah. Lazy Moms Day. I'm not going to comment on that one. College Colors Day. Scarlet and gray, baby. O-H-I-O.
13: Is that what their colors are?
14: That's what their colors are. And Food Bank Day, bring your extra garden production to the food bank, help people out. And last but not least, Spice Blend Day. You probably have some ideas on spice blends.
13: I do some spice blending.
14: Yeah.
13: I'm still on thinking about those poor folks coming into the shelter and they're like, zucchini again? I have Welsh rabbit here.
14: Okay, what is
13: rabbit?
14: It? Yeah.
13: It's a dish of... of hot cheese sauce, often including ale, mustard, or Worcestershire sauce, served on toasted bread.
14: Hmm.
13: So it's a cheesy bread thing.
14: Okay. Sounds all right.
13: Mm-hmm.
14: Yeah. Not too bad. You ready to talk about plants now?
13: I am.
14: Okay. Let's talk about our favorite plants right now. Why don't you start it off?
13: I don't know if this one's been discussed. It sounds familiar, but Tithonia. Mm. Man, right now, it's just shining.
14: Yeah.
13: Big, tall plant.
14: Big, tall.
13: Daisy-like flowers that are this vibrant orangish red.
14: Yeah.
13: It pulls in the butterflies, especially this time of year, and then the goldfinches are eating the seeds.
14: Yeah.
13: It's just a great, like, midsummer on performer.
14: It's I think its common name is Mexican
13: sunflower. Yeah.
14: And it's also an annual.
13: It is an annual.
14: But in the course of its short annual season, one growing season,
13: mm-hmm.
14: it can get to 10 or 12 feet high. It's just massive.
13: Yeah, it can get pretty tall. Yeah.
14: But there are some shorter cultivars mm-hmm. out there mm-hmm. now. Torch is the one I can think of.
13: Oh, yeah.
14: And Torch. Lowers it down to like 5 or 6 mm-hmm. feet, which is much easier to get into a garden.
13: Right. I have a yellow one also this year.
14: Oh, really?
13: That's, you know, there's a lot of yellow out there, but it's pretty appealing too.
14: Okay.
13: Yeah.
14: Yeah, but you're right. That is a cloud of monarchs mm-hmm. This time of year.
13: Someday I'd like to just grow it out totally in the open where it has all the room it can ever want mm. and maybe even like cage it
14: yeah.
13: just to give it some support and just see how monstrous it gets.
14: I actually saw that in the community garden right across the street from me at the urban farm, and somebody had done that, and it was if I remember right it was 2 maybe 3 feet abreast, you know, it was a wide thing mm-hmm. really crowded with stems
13: mm-hmm.
14: and got up to about 8 or 9, 10 feet.
13: Oh my.
14: It was just covered in flowers mm-hmm. it actually was pretty messy, but the flowers were just off the charts. That color is so saturated, that
13: it is
14: orange. And again,
13: it only takes one to notice.
14: Yeah. Oh, yeah. And the butterflies are unbelievable.
13: Mm-hmm.
14: You really come to it. So I'm going to mention for my first one, this is like a plant nobody talks about anymore in general, but mm-hmm. even the one I'm going to mention, but Cotoneaster. You know, it's like an old school kind of shrub that people used to use but don't. And there's, mm-hmm. you know, I kind of get it with... You know, it's a rose family plant, so sometimes it gets some of the diseases mm-hmm. and things. It looks a little bad. But I think its main problem with, what is it, Apiculatus, the species? One of them, mm-hmm. or multiples, is that the way it's formed is kind of sort of a mounding, stemmy form. Mm-hmm. Mm-hmm. And it catches every leaf and every bit of litter that blows in the wind all winter long and looks really ratty. Yeah. But if you keep it clean, mm-hmm. it looks quite nice. And this one that I want to mention is Tom Thumb. Is a nice little miniature, very short
13: ear
14: nodes, mm-hmm. and it just stays really tight, just beautiful.
13: Does it get fruit on it?
14: Yeah, it gets fruit, but not a lot.
13: Okay.
14: Yeah, so the fruit, what it gets is a red berry, which is pretty showy,
13: hmm.
14: and I think it gets a little bit of red color in the fall too.
13: Yeah.
14: Yeah.
13: I like seeing it in other people's garden, and I appreciate it there.
14: Me too. Yeah. When we come back, we'll continue our favorite plants right now, and then we'll move into the things we should have done last week. And then in about a half hour, Jenna Bonaroute is going to join us, and we'll talk vegetables. Stay with us. We'll be right back.

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5: News, I'm Roxanne Evans. Hundreds dead as rescue efforts continue in Nepal for flood survivors.
6: More than 600 people are confirmed dead. Another 2,500 people remain missing. Among them, 90 Americans. Rescue crews are still pulling out survivors.
5: Fox's Jackie Ibanez. The Red Cross is delivering aid. They say clean water is a major concern. Jury deliberations in Lindsay Clancy's Massachusetts murder trial will continue on Monday. Fox's Kristen Goodwin.
7: Her attorney argues she shouldn't be held criminally responsible because she was experiencing postpartum psychosis and was over-medicated. The prosecution alleges the killings were planned, that Clancy strategically waited until her ex-husband left their home, and that she was fully aware of her actions.
5: Clancy faces 3 counts of first-degree murder. 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

0: here at 55 KRC. Welcome back. I am here with Mark Wessel.
1: Hi, Scott.
0: And this is Let's Garden with Scott Berline. I'm him. I'm Scott.
1: All right.
0: And I'm here.
1: You're perkier already, I can say.
0: I'm getting a little perkier. The coffee is kicking in. I think I just finished talking about Tom Thumb, the Cotone ester. So what do you have next?
1: Well, I'm going all annual.
0: Okay.
1: This week, and it's all from the garden. I mean, the Tithonia is in my vegetable garden.
0: Mm-hmm.
1: So the next one is okra.
0: Oh, yeah.
1: No specific variety. This year, I'm trialing several varieties.
0: Okay.
1: But it's just as everything else is getting mildewy and run down, your tomatoes are fungal laden and your squash are getting mildewy. Man, okra just comes on. It looks beautiful. It just thrives in our heat and humidity and just pumps out little okras.
0: Yeah. And what was surprising to me during the symposium this week, on Thursday, was two of our speakers talked about using okra as an ornamental plant.
1: Oh, I saw Nick's, but came in late.
0: Yeah,
1: so,
0: Bree had mentioned it as well.
1: Oh, of course, yeah.
0: But, who would have thought? But it did look really cool in a container with those fruits.
1: Oh, yeah,
0: sticking out.
1: Right,
0: yeah.
1: Right.
0: And a little color to the fruits, too. So, yeah.
1: Yeah. So, okra is sort of like cilantro. It's very polarizing. You love it, you hate it. I eat the majority of my okra raw in the garden.
0: Do you really?
1: But then I throw it in soups and do a few Indian dishes. We love okra. It's just a nice change of pace in the vegetable garden. But and then those red okras, the red stemmed and red potted ones, and they have red in their leaf veins. They're just add another, little ornamental value.
0: That's good. It's nice to have the ornamental value in some, at least in the vegetable garden. And then, Bree's talk, Foodscape Revolution, was all about mixing in vegetable food crops into the ornamental garden.
1: Yeah,
0: and it can be done quite successfully. It's really cool.
1: Right.
0: Yeah. I'm going to mention a plant now that I've been meaning to mention for several weeks now, but I can finally fit it in. Paeonia obovata, which is the woodland peony. I think most people know it because through the Japanese woodland peony, which is sometimes found in nurseries.
1: Mm-hmm.
0: So this is a peony just like you would expect, except it's a species. So it's not had any of the breeding that creates these big flowers that often fall over and get muddy after a rain. So it stands up really well. The flowers are singles. They're just absolutely lovely.
1: Mm-hmm.
0: They only stay in bloom for, at best, a week.
1: It's short,
0: but it's stunning. It'll draw you out into the garden. The foliage has a nice sort of ruddy color to it that looks really nice through the season. And what's happening right now, which is such a delight, is that the seed pods, which look like a little bit like a court jester's, those
1: good description.
0: Yeah, they're pods that green pods that split open, and between the red, bright red pulp that's in there are shiny black seeds.
1: Mm-hmm.
0: It is really an ornamental feature.
1: It is, and it's longer lasting than the bloom, and a little more striking even. I love the species. They're just so ephemeral.
0: Yes,
1: they come and go quickly, but they're kind of cute.
0: Yeah. I like them through the season, though, because the foliage is nice, and I like the nice tall stature on it.
1: Yeah.
0: Kind of tall and skinny.
1: Yeah.
0: Yeah. What's your next plant?
1: Well, back to the garden. It's the zinnias.
0: Yeah.
1: A friend of ours, Carol Reese, mentioned in social media that they just don't get their due. And I don't think that's true. I think zinnias have always been, a workhorse annual cut flower, and now there are just so many home breeders and different small breeding things, and the big boys are just breeding. I mean, I'm talking the tall cut flower type zinnias right now, and they're bringing different colors, and there's a lot of these pastel-y ones, and then the Queenie series with the eyes. And then you have all the bedding types that are just really durable and bloom all summer. If they're happy, they have no problems.
0: Yeah, just a great plant for a hot, sunny site. And, again, going back to the tall ones, I really like how, it's almost a mid to back of the border type of plant where you can stick them in. you know, sometimes they get sort of naked legs, you know, and the stuff in front will hide those.
1: Yeah.
0: And you just got those big, beautiful flowers.
1: They're cheerful. It's cheerful. It's like a beagle. You know how kind of happy beagles are?
0: Yeah.
1: That's what I think.
0: You know, they're the zinnias are the beagles of the.
1: Yeah, they're the happy, you know.
0: Yeah.
1: And those primary, they're just in such nice colors. Nice
0: color usually range. Hot colors, but a couple of nice pinks, like upper roses.
1: Yeah.
0: A lovely magenta pink.
1: And purples and greens.
0: Yeah. Yeah, greens too. Mm-hmm. Some more simple with maybe, what is it, 5 or 6 petals. Mm-hmm. And then you get the doubles with big,
1: like pom-pom
0: fluffy
1: light.
0: Flowers. Yeah.
1: Yeah.
0: Most of them, if not, I would say probably all, but maybe a handful of exceptions, are all good for pollinators too.
1: Oh, yeah. Yeah, the butterflies love them.
0: Yeah.
1: The monarchs are all over them and other nice butterflies.
0: Yeah. Yeah. Well, I'll jump in on annuals too. I want to mention the Diplodenias that are out there now.
1: Wow, they look great.
0: They're so good. And just a very tropical look.
1: Mm-hmm.
0: And great for the taller plant in your container. Or you can put them in the ground as well. But I think they look best with some kind of structure.
1: Yeah, and they're even looking better right now because as other things decline, they're still just cranking it out.
0: Yeah. And caladiums, you know, there's a lot of new caladiums out there that actually do pretty well in sun.
1: Oh, it's amazing.
0: Yeah, I think the heart-to-heart series is especially good for that.
1: Mm-hmm.
0: And the names will kind of tell you if it's a sun plant or not.
1: Mm-hmm.
0: You know, it'll be like sunny white, or, you know, some kind of indication that it can take full sun. A couple I really like, berries and burgundy. Really, really nice. And White Wonder is absolutely spectacular.
1: You have some nice caladiums at the zoo.
0: Yeah.
1: Nice patches.
0: Yeah. We have a good collection of caladiums. It's really nice. Right along with the hot summer annual is the whole Vinca Titan series.
1: Mm-hmm.
0: Just great plants. Amazing bright colors. Good stature. I think like with Vincas, you know, it's always important to wait until you're out of the cold before you plant them.
1: Wow.
0: They just never seem to recover if they get a chill.
1: Oh, is that right? I always admire them, but I've never had them in my garden.
0: Huh, really?
1: Yeah, really.
0: They do okay in some shade,
1: too. There's just only so much space and time. Yeah.
0: Mm-hmm.
1: But back to caladiums. You mentioned sun. Mm-hmm. I always, you know, growing up, I always thought they were a kind of a shady, moisture-loving thing. And I visited a breeder in Florida, and they're rowing them out.
0: Yeah.
1: In full sun, Florida sun. It was just crazy. Amazing.
0: Yeah. I don't know what they've done with the breeding, but it's been a game changer. I used to see them a lot more when I was young.
1: Mm-hmm.
0: And they kind of just disappeared for a long time, it seemed like. And now they're
1: coming back. Well, you know, Proven Winners is helping bolster that.
0: Or they can market. Mm-hmm. They can market plants, that's for sure. We talked about the days of Toasted Marshmallow Day, and that made me think of Katsura, which is one of my favorite trees. Just spent a wonderful little bit of time under the Amazing Grace Katsura at Spring Grove yesterday, which is a nice weeping form. But
1: what were you doing under there?
0: We've taken pictures of each other, basically.
1: Oh, okay.
0: You know, Katsura is one of those, I would say, is one of those trees where if you got 100 of the top horticulturists in the country, I bet it would be on pretty much everybody's list of favorite top 5 trees.
1: Oh, my, really?
0: I really do. Yeah, it's just a favorite. It's one of those things where it's, you know, like maybe a little bit more than the sum of its parts, because it doesn't have a great flower. You know, the leaves are really good. The fall colors is good. The form is great. The bark is good. So I don't know. All that combines to be somewhat more than what it would seem like on paper. And it's just a beautiful tree. Always looks clean and nice. And the reason I think of it with Toasted Marshmallows is because in the fall when the leaves change, they smell like toasted marshmallows. Your yard will smell delicious.
1: So they say. I've never timed that perfectly. I have not experienced that.
0: Well, I have 3 trees all together. I'll call you up when it starts to happen. Okay. It also happens, though, when in a drought. So it used to be an indicator to me. I'd walk, you know, past it in the summertime, smell that smell and go, oh, I need to water my cat service.
1: Huh.
0: So yeah, it's a strange thing, but very cool.
1: Wow.
0: Cool thing. It's also a plant that was here in dinosaur times. So millions
1: really?
0: Of years. Yeah, it's a primitive.
1: Sort of like the primitive. Ginkgo?
0: A lot like the ginkgo. Uh-huh. Yeah. One last plant, Lobelia syphilitica.
1: You almost got in trouble the last time.
0: Yeah, I won't make that joke again. But what's the common name for that?
1: Blue lobelia.
0: Blue lobelia, yeah. So it's a native perennial that seems to like best moist sites. It self-sows. It doesn't live very long in individual plants, but it will self-sow. And this time of year, these lovely blue flowers just start peeking out. And they're little gems and just what we need in the, you know, end of August, beginning of September.
1: Well, and then its cousin, the Lobelia cardinalis, the cardinal flower.
0: I also love that one.
1: Man, just nice, just striking.
0: The most saturated red I think you can find in a flower.
1: Yeah, and it's blooming now. I saw some up in Michigan in a wetland. It kind of naturally grows near streams and moist areas. It does all right in regular garden soil.
0: Yeah.
1: But plant.
0: Both of those lobelias are just wonderful plants. So we'll go ahead and take a break. When we come back, we'll talk about things we should have done last week. You are listening to Let's Garden with Scott Berline. We'll be back in just a few minutes.

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0: welcome back. I am here with Mark Wessel. We're about to start into things we should have done last week. He is struggling right mightily with the headphones right now.
1: They're like a Rubik's Cube.
0: Yeah, like. And Jenna just joined us in the studio. She'll join us on the show here in about 10 or 15 minutes, and we'll start talking vegetables. And we will want to take your calls. So that number is 800-823-8255. Get in line now by calling. But you will, between Mark and Jenna, and maybe a little bit of my own input, you won't find two better people to answer your vegetable questions.
1: That's right.
0: Yeah.
1: And we're at least not this morning.
0: What?
1: There might be three better people somewhere.
0: Oh. Well, I don't know. All right, right here, right now.
1: Yeah, right here. Right
0: now. No, let's stick with it. You guys are the best, the two best.
1: Okay.
0: So, Mark, what is something you should have done last week but didn't get?
1: Well, back to what you're always preaching is weeding.
0: Yeah.
1: And in particular, we have these vining morning glories at the community garden. They go up the fence, and, man, I try to keep them under control because I think those seeds last probably like a million years. And they set a lot of seeds, and you think you get them, and then all of a sudden you start slacking off. I've been traveling a lot, and they're all over my blackberries. And
0: but they are pretty.
1: Well, this one isn't
0: talking about the field bindweed.
1: It isn't a bindweed, but it's a morning glory that doesn't get a significant flower.
0: Oh, well, what good is it? It's no good.
1: Yeah.
0: Yeah. I do like the purple ones, but again, they seed so badly. And I try to stay, limit it to one.
1: Oh, yeah.
0: Yeah. And what you do, and you kind of forget that it sprawls all over, and every one of those flowers makes seeds.
1: They sure are pretty in other people's gardens.
0: They are. That's a plant that's good for that.
1: Or when you're driving in the country and you see them on the edge of a cornfield, all the different colors.
0: Perfect. Like a postcard.
1: Yeah. It's beautiful. Yeah. They're beautiful. No doubt about it.
0: Yeah. That is a plant that you just, in the bindweeds, in the field weed.
1: Bindweeds.
0: I don't think you can ever get rid of that. I had some in my front garden bed when I moved in 31 years ago, and I have pulled, I have sprayed, I've never let them gone to seed, and those things just keep popping up year after year.
1: Yeah, and I see that across the whole country in agricultural settings and home gardens. I'm glad I don't have it.
0: Yeah. It's starting to get to be time to water.
1: Yeah, it's amazing. We're finally dry.
0: The spigot turned off, and I don't think there's really any rain in the forecast. It's hot. And the last few days were hot and not humid, which means things evaporate much faster.
1: Mm-hmm.
0: The humidity's coming back, but it's staying hot, but no rain in sight. So it's time to start thinking about it.
1: I was surprised. I was digging some potatoes yesterday, and I was just surprised how dry it was. This is a mulched, piece of ground. I thought for sure there'd be some moisture in there.
0: Sometimes that surprises you. You're gardening along. You think, it just rained 2 days ago.
1: Mm-hmm.
0: And you're planting something, and you dig in, and it's dust. You're like, oh, I didn't think it could possibly be this dry. So just the importance of once in a while just checking your soil to see, how dry it is.
1: Mm-hmm.
0: Have you ever used a moisture meter?
1: Oh, at work, we toyed around with them for potted stuff.
0: I've not had a whole lot of luck with it.
1: It seems,
0: Yeah, it's just as easy to stick a soil knife down and open the soil
1: just
0: up. And
1: feel it or look at your plant. If it's potted, feel it.
0: Yeah. Yeah. If you're the kind of gardener that has time, deadheading is a good idea this time of year. It depends. Deadhead some plants, but maybe not the ones that make seeds for the birds.
1: Right. Like Tithonia and
0: exactly.
1: Echinacea.
0: Probably most plants, really, if you think about it.
1: Mm-hmm.
0: But your irises, maybe, if you haven't done it already.
1: Yeah, I hope you
0: That's did. Way late for that. Yeah. But things like that where I don't think there's a whole lot of action when it comes to birds feeding on those. It's time to start thinking about freshening up your containers.
1: Get that autumn
0: planting
1: going. Kales.
0: Start thinking about kales,
1: mums,
0: caladia, with pansies even a little
1: actually
0: bit later.
1: There's a bigger palette now for your
0: much
1: autumn
0: bigger
1: plant. You know, you have the ornamental peppers they're selling, and even fall they sell some of those ornamental grasses, the purpley ones for the fall, and millets, and
0: lots of good things for that fall theme. And then start thinking about the winter theme. I mean, it's coming. It's already September.
1: Winter's coming.
0: It's coming. What else you got on your list?
1: Oh, boy, I wish I would have done this. Rabbits. I have chicken wire around my fence and at the community garden again, which isn't at my home. And I've been, look, you always have to find where they've found a breach. And I noticed some damage, and there's a rabbit getting in. Or maybe it's living in there, because it's pretty much of a jungle in my community garden right now.
0: My son's home, it's absolute suburbia. They have more or less a zoysia lawn kind of mixed with everything. And right in the middle of their backyard where they always are and their daughter's always playing, a rabbit had cut just the tiniest little divot in that lawn and had her babies. All you had to do is like pull up that little piece of side, which is about the size of a softball, maybe, and there they were. And it's like you could deal with this now you can't do that, but it's like, they're so cute, and the granddaughter of course just loves them, so you kind of
1: I like to keep them out so we don't have to deal with babies, because that brings up a whole nother
0: series. And the chicken
1: wire,
0: a 2 foot high piece?
1: 1.5 feet.
0: 1.5 feet wrapped around your fencing.
1: The bottom,
0: you
1: keep it pinned down. You can't just have it loose.
0: Under. Yeah. All right. When we get back, Jenna Bonnerant will join us, and we will kick it off talking vegetables, the late season vegetable garden, the fall vegetable garden. You will want to stick around, and you will want to call 800-823-8255. We'll be right back.

0: In the small town of Elmira, New York, a boy was born into an all-American family. The odds of him achieving his dream in the fashion industry? 1 in 23 million. The odds of having a child diagnosed with autism? 1 in 88.
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6: Authorities in Nepal warning locals to get back and turn around that a flood is coming. That's the reality on the ground as officials fear an already devastated region could get hit again. Recovery operations in both China and Nepal suspended for hours as lakes near Wednesday's glacier collapse get dangerously close to bursting. Rescues have since resumed, but teams are on high alert. In the aftermath of the landslide and flash floods, crews continue to pull survivors.
7: Officials say hundreds remain unaccounted for, including at least 90 Americans. A Massachusetts jury sent home for the weekend as the court awaits the verdict in the trial of Lindsay Clancy for the murder of her 3 children. Fox's Brian Yenis with details in Plymouth.
8: This jury is heading home for the weekend under strict orders not to discuss this case. After court, I asked defense attorney Kevin Reddington whether he thinks this jury should have been sequestered until reaching a verdict.
9: No, it takes them away from their family. They have lives too, you know. I mean, and I have no reason to believe that they don't listen to the judge and listen to his instructions.
8: The jury sent its first note today, less than an hour into deliberations, asking to see evidence. 2 bags of prescription pill bottles found in the home and the bloody knife Lindsay Clancy used in her suicide attempt.
7: The Seneca Nation firing back at President Trump's Lake America order. Seneca Nation President Jay Conrad Seneca demanding the name change be reversed, calling it an attack on indigenous history and a violation of a 1794 treaty. America's listening to Fox News.
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2: And welcome back. We are joined now. Well, you're listening to Let's Garden with Scott Berlin. I'm here with Mark Wessel, who is chief horticulturist with Gardens Alive, which is the umbrella company that owns Spring Hill, Brex, Gurney's, K-Van, Borgundane, and Gardener Supply, all catalogs that you can order plants from and things from and that. And we are joined now by Jenna Bonnerant, who formerly worked at Gardens Alive, and now you're doing a lot of things on your own, some really great YouTube videos that extensively go into detail about, you know, this problem or that problem, this plant, that plant. And so tell us more about yourself.
3: Well, yeah, I do a lot of videos based on gardening, specific to I'm in Ohio, so a lot specific to that growing location, but some general information that everyone can use. And I really focus on edible gardening, so a lot of vegetables and herbs and some fruits and a little bit of annual flowers. I've been gardening pretty much my entire life. Mm-hmm. I did work with Gardens Alive, I think for over 15 years, doing merchandising and R&D and all types of different things in that company. So gardening's just kind of in my blood at this point.
2: Yeah. And people can find your YouTube videos and things under what? Growfully?
3: Growfully with Jenna.
2: With Jenna, J-E-N-N-A.
3: Yep.
2: So check that out because it's really amazing. But I'm so glad you both are here. We are going to talk about the late summer vegetable garden and upcoming things that you can or should do and problems you've been having. You call us and talk to us about whatever's happening in your garden. If you have questions, give us a call. Our number is 800-823-8255. We have two good people here to answer questions. So give us a call. Mark, you wanted to...
4: Yeah, Scott, so I thought we'd do a little brief year in review or where we are, where we stand right now. It's like every year there are maybe more challenges. So what's your garden looking like right now?
3: It's surprisingly pretty good. It's been a really interesting year because after the past 2 years, we were in pretty severe drought at this point in the year. This year, we got hit with all of that rain. We had about 6 inches in August up where I am, which is very, very unusual for my area. And there's some challenges with that because there's a lot of disease. But most everything is still looking really lush. It's really productive. Again, just pretty unusual for this point in the year in my garden.
4: Yeah, I was watching your latest, I think it was your latest, I'm like, holy cow, her garden looks great. What's going on up there?
2: She's a better gardener.
4: Yeah, that's what it is. That's what it is.
3: It's really good compost and rain.
4: Well, you were talking earlier, you were dry leading up to August. Mm-hmm. Well, we were wet June, July, and early August.
2: Record year all across the board.
4: You know, it seems like if you got going early in April and early May when it was dry, the early summer stuff did great for us anyway. And then this rain hit and things grew lushly for a long time. But then the deluge of rain hit and the fun.

0: windstorms.
1: Yeah. I mean, my tomatoes did great, but then they reached a point, even resistant, so-called resistant varieties, just collapsing. And it's been tough that way, but boy, it beats lugging water around. I'll tell you that.
0: My tomatoes just didn't. The cherry tomatoes did all right, but the regular tomatoes just never really produced anything that was good. They're so cracked, smaller than usual.
1: Mm-hmm.
0: I don't know, something was off. I guess it was the excess rain, but I don't know. Is there anything I could have or should have done?
1: Well, you should have called one of us, right, Jenna?
0: Well, I was waiting until now, but yeah, it was too...
2: Well, and I don't know how much I could have helped because I'm experiencing a similar thing. Unfortunately, with the way that the rain timed out this year, all of my fruiting plants were very close to maturity when the rain started. Mm. And with things like tomatoes and melons and some of those other fruiting vegetables, when you get, especially because we were dry going into wet, they pull up all that water very quickly. And then you can get a lot of cracking because they're just expanding faster than those skins can keep up. And you get a dilution of flavor because essentially that excess rain starts to dilutes the sugars and other compounds that give you that really intense flavor. That's why sometimes with tomatoes in particular, I've noticed when you do have a dry year, you get some of the best flavored tomatoes because you really get an intensity of flavor. But a lot of my tomatoes are pretty lackluster this year, unfortunately.
0: Yeah, you look forward so much to fresh tomatoes. And then when it just doesn't work out, it's pretty disappointing. One thing I noticed with my tomatoes and some others too this year is that the plants, maybe 2 or 3 weeks ago, just started this utter collapse, right?
1: Mm-hmm.
0: It seems like there's not a single leaf still on the plant, and yet they're still producing tomatoes, especially the cherry tomatoes that I've got. That's just kind of, is that just pulling out the rest of the reserves from the roots and the,
1: well, they're pretty resilient, and they will rebound once conditions get better. But that's another thing that when you have no foliage, you're not going to have high quality fruit because it requires that foliage to
0: for the sugars.
1: Yeah. And back to your question, Scott. Yeah, mm-hmm. You know, the amount of rain could have just leached all the nutrients
0: out
1: of the soil, and your plant was just hungry. Yeah.
0: What plants have struggled? What plants have really performed in this kind of season?
2: I mean, really, back to the tomatoes, I think, for me, because of the fungal and bacterial pathogens that tend to thrive in these humid, wet conditions, it's a challenge every year, but it's markedly worse this year. I was surprised because I expected that to be the case also with some of my cucurbit crops, so my cucumbers and my melons. But those have actually thrived this year. I'm still picking cucumbers off of my initial plantings, which is not usually something that happens in my gardens. The melons and the winter squash have been going just completely gangbusters. I mean, there's a little disease, but it's not as bad as what I might have expected. Surprisingly, beans, bush beans, have just been giving me fits all season. They finally did start to produce, but I think again, with all the moisture, I'm seeing a lot of, like mildews and kind of rots on the bottoms of the plants.
0: Huh.
2: So it's a lot, again, it's just kind of like pivoting and taking a different mindset to work with these problems that are new this year that are things that I'm not usually dealing with, which has been really interesting.
0: Well, we're going to go ahead and take a break. We'll pick up when we get back. But surely, you got questions out there with about your tomatoes, your cucumbers, your beans, what to plant, what not to plant, how to fix this or fix that. Give us a call, 800-823-8255. We'll be back in just a couple minutes.

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11: Hey, welcome back. I am Scott Berline. You're listening to Let's Garden with Scott Berline. Across from me, Mark Wessel, Chief Horticulturist at Gardens Alive, and Growthfully with Jenna Bonnerant, right across next to Mark.
12: Okay, Scott, I was just starting to talk about our, you know,
11: what's, I rudely interrupted.
12: Yeah. Mm-hmm. I just didn't get the break signal.
11: Sorry about that.
12: That's all right. So one thing, I'm in the doghouse at home because I've had two bad years of green beans.
11: And your wife loves green beans?
12: Yeah, and I love them. It's one of my favorite vegetables. And it's probably partly me. Last year, it was the weather and seeds rotting. And, you know, and this year, just been one thing after another. And then my final crop was looking really good, and that pesky rabbit I was telling you about mowed them down.
13: They love beans.
12: So what I did to offset the pressure on these,
11: well, you was went just to the farmer's market.
12: You know, I've done that too, but they were very inferior beans at this particular market. I was at the New York vegetable trials this week.
11: Oh, okay.
12: And after it's over, you know, all these vegetables are out there and somebody needs to pick them. So I picked a bunch of really like that most tender green beans. So I'm excited about that.
13: Oh, that was smart.
12: Yeah. I should drive up there because you can take a big haul from.
11: Where is it?
12: It's near Geneva, New York.
11: Geneva, New York.
12: Jenna's been to many more of these than I have. Mm-hmm. I've gone about 5 years in a row now. And it's we'll get to the trials later.
11: Okay,
12: but
11: good.
12: Yeah. But what else? I mean, the squash, like Jenna said, the vining things are doing well. Mm-hmm. Melons, though, man, if you're a melon grower, you do not want to rain near harvest.
11: Oh, right. Just dilutes all the flavor.
12: But cucumbers have done well. Finally, mine are, even the resistant varieties have succumbed to downy mildew, which is one of the main killers in our area.
11: If I don't want to spray, what can I do to prevent like the cucumber beetle or the squash a vine borer?
12: Well, the two big differences there.
11: Yeah, I bet.
12: What's your strategy? Oh, I saw one of your strategies for squash bugs anyway. But
13: That is fun. Yeah. That's the best thing I learned this year. I have to talk about that one. So the squash bugs, you didn't ask about those specifically, but those are a major pest of the cucurbit crops. A couple of other gardeners shared with me that they used lighters to get rid of the eggs, because, you know, if you go out there and scout for the eggs, they lay them on the underside of the leaves in little clusters. And my go-to prior to that had just been going out and scraping them off with my fingernail and squishing them, which is frankly a pain in the behind. Mm. Well, they said they just use lighters. And I was like, there's no way that this works. So we had a little butane lighter at home. I took it out there and went looking for squash bug eggs under the leaves, and found them, flamed them very quickly. They actually like crackle and pop when you flame them. And I hate this pest so much, and it's so hard to control organically. So this is incredibly satisfying. And I was actually going out there like every couple of days and like, oh, I got to find more eggs because this is so fun.
11: Are you private from your neighbors? Are they seeing you out there burning your?
13: Luckily, I am very private, because if I wasn't, they would be I'm out there in my Bob Ross pajama pants and my muck boots, like with a lighter in my garden. It would be scary. For the squash bug eggs, that has worked really well. But cucumber beetles, those are the bane of my existence, because, again, just really difficult to control. Even if you use organic sprays, there's not a great...
12: They're tough. I mean, early on in a cucumber or melon's life, you can cover them with insect fabric.
11: Yeah.
12: But once they start flowering, you have to expose them to the world, pollinators. And this time of year, the beetles, the cucumber beetles, and they must be particularly bad in your area because of all the corn.
13: Because
12: their larva is associated with corn roots. So when you're living in corn and bean territory, they're really bad.
13: I think it's probably the worst insect pest that have.
12: It's just an insecticide. And
11: sometimes you have to go to it.
13: I will say surround kale and clay. Yeah. If you can maintain constant coverage on your plants is one of the absolute best methods. But this year, with the, it, every time it rains, essentially you have to reapply. So there was no way to keep coverage on those plants this year. I did it early on to get the plants well established. But yeah, as soon as that rain started, it was over.
12: Right. That's a great product. And
11: you know, is it again?
12: It's a kaolin clay. It's this fine clay particles. And you mix it up and you spray it on, and the insects are just irritated by it. And I watched potato beetles and flea beetles on my potatoes after a spray, and they're constantly just going like something's bugging them, so they don't eat your stuff. But back to squash vine borers, that's a whole different beast. There is a window in earlier in the spring and early summer where they're worse. So what I spray just the stems with spinosad. It's a very environmentally friendly product, and it seems to work on to keep them at bay from boring into your vines. And I also, my winter squash, I don't plant until usually July 1st-ish, just because I have limited space and I'm waiting for other crops to finish. And usually after that point, I don't have too much problem with the borers. Yeah, their broods seem to be extending further into the summer.
13: And I've found that if I dusting the stems with diatomaceous earth, again, if I can maintain constant coverage, that seems to deter them. And then what is it? Growing the specific, so the Muscata types.
12: Oh yeah, and like the butternut types.
13: Yeah, they're much more resistant because they have harder stems, and a lot of those will root down in multiple places. If you lose the main stem, they still have a source of nutrients and water.
11: Very good.
12: Yeah.
11: Yeah. Just a reminder, if you have questions about your vegetable garden, give us a call, 800-823-8255. And I kind of sort of side-railed us there, Mark, but what was your next thing?
12: Oh, well, one other thing on squash borers, and this is just a technique. It was after we trialed that, what's the smooth criminal? It's a summer squash that... There's these genetics in summer squash now that they kind of grow erect. So I'm like, oh, you could stake that easily. Well, you can stake any zucchini and cage it, stake it, and let it grow up. And it's just so much easier to watch, you know, keep control of those. And I just haven't had a problem. But the staking can go awry if you don't keep up on it. I had kind of a semi-vining one, and it's flopped all over, so... It's a good technique for growing your summer squash.
11: We have Martha on the line. Okay, we'll come back to Martha after the break, but we still have a minute here, maybe. We were talking about winners and losers, right? So,
12: yeah, one winner in my garden, Jenna, was the cherry tomato berry.
13: Oh, yeah?
12: Yeah, it's by the tomato berry tomato. It's a kind of a cute heart-shaped tomato, and it's got it has the consistency of one of those kind of grape tomatoes, firm flesh, chewy but sweet, does not crack no matter how much rain you get. Super productive, flavorful, very good.
11: That's good. So we will take a break here. 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We'll be back with more talks about vegetables and the late garden, and we'll take a question from Martha, so stay tuned.

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14: And welcome back. You're listening to Let's Garden with Scott Berline. I'm here with Mark Wessel, chief horticulturist with Gardens Alive, and Jenna Bonnerant. Did I say that right?
15: Pretty close.
14: Pretty close.
15: Bonnerant.
14: Bonnerant. Okay.
16: Sounds like a rock star name.
14: It does. Yeah. Like a mash of rock star names.
16: That's right.
14: But, and you do YouTube videos, Growfully with Jenna, and they are worth checking out. Right now, we have Martha on the phone with a few questions about her potatoes. Martha, how are you today?
17: I'm good, thank you. I had some beautiful potatoes growing in my garden. And when we started having the first rains, they were getting close to digging. And I got a little nervous. So I dug the first row, and it was muddy. So I let them dry and brushed off the mud, and they looked fine, except you could tell that there was a possibility that there was going to be some rotting, you know, if the rest of the potatoes stayed in the garden. So anyway, I stored them in a basement where it's dark and had them covered. And after about 2 weeks, they started turning green. And in the past, I've had some that might have a few green spots on them, but these potatoes are green. And the potatoes that I have dug since, which again, with all the rain, it's just a mud bath, they've not done the same thing. So I was just curious if you had any ideas what may have caused them.
14: Martha, I think you might have perplexed our two guests. The looks on their faces are interesting, to say the least.
16: Well, Jen, I mean, usually the green is associated with sunshine, exposure to sun.
17: Correct.
16: But you said there was only a little, and you put them in the basement and covered them.
17: There wasn't any green on them when I put them in the basement.
16: Yeah.
17: In the past, I've never had green on them until, you know, they've been stored for a little bit.
16: What variety were you growing?
17: These were Kennebec.
16: Okay. Jenna, do you have any wisdom here?
15: Well, I'm curious. So when you pulled them out of the garden, you said you dried them. What did that process look like?
17: I just put them on racks, you know, so they had a lot of air circulation and had them covered with newspaper. They were outside when I was doing that.
15: They were,
17: I've done that before, you know.
15: Okay. So they were covered with newspaper, but was the location that they were in, was that in sun? Like, would there have been sun exposure on the newspaper?
17: I mean, daylight, but it was under cover, you know, it was on a porch.
15: Okay.
16: I don't know.
17: And then after about 7 days, then I put them in the basement.
16: Sounds like some UV radiation might have been getting through that paper somehow. That's the only thing I know that turns me green, but that doesn't mean it's the only thing.
15: Yeah, and that's...
17: Well, and... Go ahead.
14: Martha, I think you stumped us a little bit.
16: What?
17: Oh, okay.
16: What's with these callers and these tough questions
14: here? I know. We're supposed to get easy questions.
15: Now, Mark, I'm just wondering, so with the newspaper specifically, and Martha, you said you've covered them with newspaper before?
17: Yes.
15: There's,
17: I have.
15: What is it? Because if you want to ripen tomatoes, they say wrap them in newspaper. Because there's something about
16: ethylene.
15: But potato, that wouldn't be the case with potatoes.
16: Yeah, that would just, you know, ethylene would makes potatoes sprout, I imagine.
15: But not.
16: But it's, I don't think it's a green thing. We'll look into this. And now you have us curious, and we're going to spend 5 hours on,
14: looking on Google and talking to people.
17: You know, with everything else that's going on in the garden right now, what you're saying about tomatoes, I've had the same problems. And my okra finally is starting to produce, but it's delayed too. It's a very odd year. And we had a storm 2 weeks ago that flattened everything. So then the tomatoes are all piled up. I hope it's just due to weather conditions. And the potatoes dug since, I'm now I'm checking on them because I'm almost frantic, like, oh, yeah. my gosh, they're going to turn green. And those have not.
14: That's so interesting that the first batch did and these have not. So that might be sort of some kind of indicator or clue.
16: Yeah.
14: Yeah.
16: Good thinking.
14: All right, Martha. Well, thank you for your call. And we'll move on to Brenda from Cincinnati with a few questions. Hi, Brenda.
18: Hi, good morning.
14: Good morning.
18: Thank you for taking my call.
14: Certainly.
18: I have a quick question. For fall gardening, should newly emerged vegetables have a shade cover when temperatures and humidity are high?
15: My personal preference is to always cover them with shade cloth, especially with the forecast that we're looking at next week. I'm assuming that yours is similar, where we're getting up into the 90s. With that UV index is going to be really high. I can't promise that it's 100% necessary, but I do feel like it helps the plants get established by helping to reduce some of that heat stress. So if you have the shade cloth available, I do think it's a good idea to cover them.
18: Okay. Yeah,
16: even before that, I like to put the shade cloth on if you're direct sowing, especially just to keep the temperature of the soil down as well.
14: Mm-hmm. What percent shade cloth would you use for this?
16: Whatever I scavenged, you know.
15: I think mine are about 40%, the ones that I use.
16: Yeah, yeah, and it helps with germination too, and it also helps that pounding rain, keeping that totally destroying everything.
18: Can you use, if I may, can you use like a landscape cloth as a shade cover, you know, elevated, you know, about 2 or 3 feet off of the ground?
14: I think that might be a little too dense. That's a lot of
18: too
14: shade.
18: Dense? Okay.
14: That's me. Oh, okay. Mark is about to answer.
16: Do you mean like that black fabric you put on the ground? Is that what you're talking about?
18: Yeah. I found some in the garage the other day, and I thought, oh, I wonder if this could be used as a shade cloth.
16: Yeah, that would be a lot. I guess if it was high enough and early on, you could get away with it.
14: And there's certain, you know, I'm thinking about it now, is a lot of shade cloths that are plastic and they're really thick.
16: Mm-hmm.
14: And I don't think light could get through that at all.
16: Yeah.
14: And then some are more like woven fabric, which would let some light in. So that kind might work.
16: Yeah, it would shade it a lot. But
15: I think part of my concern too, depending on how you're applying it, is that something like that landscape fabric isn't going to let a whole lot of air circulation, if any air circulation through. And that can be something that can be detrimental to the plants as well. Now, if you have it elevated and the sides are open and you can get air movement that way, it may work. But if it's completely enclosed, I would be worried about the conditions that you're creating in that tunnel, essentially, with something that's that dense.
18: Sure. I have like a raised beds, and I have like a greenhouse frame over my raised beds and that I left up from this spring, and I thought I could probably drape it over the frames, which is, you know, probably what, 3 foot tall, I guess, or something, it just over the top of it.
16: There are also what's that stuff they use for drapes that you can kind of see through? I don't know the names
18: The lacy
14: like for weddings?
18: Shears type?
16: Shear-like stuff, I guess. You know, often there's one of those, and then you have your drape.
14: That you can get at fabric stores and stuff. For wedding dresses or like...
16: I don't know about wedding dresses.
15: Well, you're thinking of tool.
14: Tool.
15: But you're thinking of... It's a little thicker than the tool. Okay.
16: And it's kind of like the insect netting.
15: Yeah.
14: They used to call it like Rime? Is that the same stuff?
16: Similar, but... Okay.
18: Trying to repurpose some things.
16: Good to repurpose, right?
14: You can always try it, you know, and report back to us if it worked or not.
18: Okay. Well, you know, it's always about the experimenting.
14: That is the right approach, because sometimes you win, sometimes you lose, and it's all about your attitude when it works and when it doesn't. Did you have another question, Brenda, or is that everything for you today?
18: No. Okay. No, that's it. But I appreciate your call. Thank you.
14: You're welcome. Thanks for calling. We'll take more calls too. 800-823-8255. Mark, carry on with what winners and losers, I guess.
16: One winner goes way back to spring and early summer. I did some trialing of cilantro, and none of these are new varieties, but was trawling for bolt tolerance, you know, because cilantro bolts pretty quickly.
14: I just realized this week or learned this week that it really prefers cooler temperatures, which I didn't understand. I did not know that.
16: Cooler temperatures and lower daylight hours as well.
14: Okay.
16: And I can get to that. But Calypso cilantro, I grew another one that is very well known for bolt resistance, and I trialed that Calypso against it, and the Calypso never did bolt. And finally, well, I think it finally rotted out from all the rain in, you know, late June, early July, but it never did bolt on me. It was just, I got kind of tired of it. There was so much cilantro, and then I ended up ripping it out because I needed that bed for something else. Yeah.
14: What's the spice that you get if you let it grow to seed?
15: Cumin.
14: Coriander.
15: Coriander. That's coriander. It.
14: Is there a variety that's good for both, or do you want a different variety for cilantro and a different one for coriander?
16: You can do, you can do both.
15: Except Calypso wouldn't be good because you wouldn't get any seeds.
14: Yeah.
16: Any variety besides Calypso that will go to, you know, you'll get enough cilantro early on and then it'll bolt. Sure. I don't know any particular.
15: No, because I don't usually use it for the seed. I almost only ever use it fresh.
16: But that's a good point. Those fresh green seeds, they're very vibrant. It's a whole different flavor.
14: No kidding, really.
16: Yeah, it kind of has a little orangey flavor. And it's a lot different than the leaf.
14: So many nuances to all this. It's just fascinating. I'll tell you what, we'll go ahead and take a break. When we come back, Matt is on the line. We'll take his question. So stay with us. We're talking vegetables. You don't want to miss it.

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13: 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It's a solemn oath we take very seriously. 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

0: And welcome back. I'm here with Mark Wessel, my good friend, local guy. He hangs out with me sometimes. Joined us for dinner on Thursday. Mm-hmm. And Jenna Bonnerant from Growthfully with Jenna. And we're talking vegetables. We will take your like a complete die back to the ground this year.
1: Yeah, that's me over here. Mm. And another question I have is my herbal garden.
0: Mm-hmm.
1: Some of the herbs, I know oregano, the kind I bought, it did say you're only going to get the fragrance on the first year. The next year, it's just there's no fragrance on this oregano. But I also have tarragon, and that tarragon, it never did have fragrance. And it's coming up like 3 or 4 years. It never has any fragrance on it. Have you guys ever heard anything like that?
2: What? How tall is your tarragon?
1: It's probably, I'm looking at it right now, it's probably around 2 feet tall.
2: Yeah, so you have, there's two types of tarragon. It's the same species, but a different variety. It sounds like I think you have the Russian one that they grow from seed. It's very inexpensive for the greenhouses to produce. It looks just like tarragon. It is tarragon, but it has no flavor. It might have something, but and no fragrance. Whereas the French tarragon is not such a rangy plant. It's actually kind of trickier to grow, and there's no doubt about it. When you taste one of those leaves, it's,
0: you know, it's tarragon.
2: Tarragon flavor. What about the oregano, Jenna?
3: I'm a bit stumped.
2: Yeah.
3: Because I've had the common oregano as a perennial in my garden for years and years, and it is always has that distinct smell and taste. So for it, you said it did have fragrance the first year, but not the second.
1: Yeah, and it's been growing for 10 years now, and it's growing great, but zero fragrance.
0: Is that a plant that is produced by seed, or are there like vegetative selections?
2: You know, I know there are some that better than others, and I don't know if there are any vegetatively produced.
0: So if there's that genetic, you know, crapshoot there, maybe you just got one that just doesn't have a lot of flavor or fragrance.
2: I don't grow oregano every year because of its perennial nature and it spreads.
0: Mm.
2: I'm not against perennial, but I know some varieties are more flavorful than the others. I do know that.
3: Well, I feel like I like to grow the za'atar oregano, but it is not perennial in our area.
2: Right,
3: but
2: right.
3: That one has intense fragrance and flavor.
2: Yeah, that's a species of oregano that is just oregano on steroids, just super flavorful. And there's one called hot and spicy or hot something that a lot of people like. It's very flavorful. So,
0: Matt, sounds like you need to go back to the garden center. Did you have any more questions for us?
1: Yeah, I got a comment on beans.
0: Okay.
1: Years ago, I bought bean seeds, and I guess I didn't look closely at the, I just bought green bean seeds. I didn't look closely. So I planted these seeds, and I noticed when they got so high, they started getting tendrils. And I thought, wait a minute, that's a, pole bean. So I looked on my bean seed packet, and yep, sure enough, it said pole beans. I said, well, I guess I got this bamboo, right?
0: Mm-hmm.
1: So I made trellises. And I tell you, those beans can grow all the way up as high as I put that. I had 1 year, I had 15-foot high bamboo pole trellises. It grew all the way up to the top of those trellises.

0: And I've been growing the same beans generationally. I take a few seeds off every year, and then the next year I plant them, and I've been doing that for 20 years now.
1: Wow. All right.
2: Nice.
1: Well, you bring up a good point. Bamboo is super handy to have in the garden. It's just tricky to... You have to manage bamboo. Hopefully, you know somebody with a bamboo patch or...
3: That would be, yeah, ideal. But if you've got, you know, a place where you can contain it, or, you know, it can even be like if it's out in the middle of a grassy field and you just mow around it constantly, that works. Although, it might leave a big problem for the next owner of the home. But
1: that's great. He's saving his bean seeds.
3: Yeah, that's really cool. And I've had beans that grow very tall, and it's actually kind of fun. And you know, I think people prefer the bush beans because they're easier to pick, maybe, and less stringy, possibly. Or is that not really a thing?
1: Yeah, often.
3: But I like the full beans because they grow vertical and leave more room on the ground for other things. So we are going to break, and when we come back, Chris, hang on, we'll take your call. You are listening to Let's Garden with Scott Berline. I'm here with Jenna Bonnerant from Growfully with Jenna and Mark Wessel. We'll all three be back after a few minutes.

0: news today.
1: Rescue efforts intensify as the death toll in Nepal rises following catastrophic flash flooding. The war with Iran hits the six-month mark without a deal to end the conflict in sight. A federal judge has temporarily blocked the Postal Service from enforcing new requirements.
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7: The death toll rising following the flooding disaster on the Nepal-China border. More than 600 people are confirmed dead. Another 2,500 people remain missing. Among them, 90 Americans. Rescue crews are still pulling out survivors caked in mud. The U.S. State Department says so far 5 Americans have been brought to safety.
8: The Red Cross estimates that about 93,000 people will need aid, with clean water being a major concern. President Trump continues to put economic pressure on Iran. Fox's Jonathan Hunt's in Tel Aviv.
9: Iran's supreme leader, the Ayatollah Mujtaba Khamenei, issued a statement calling on his officials to do everything they can to ease the harsh economic pressures on the Iranian people. He also called for unity in the face of this war against the U.S. President Trump, meantime, is saying that Iran is, quote, begging to make a deal and is a failing nation. Iranian officials hit back against those characterizations today. The foreign minister, writing on X, quote, putting diplomacy back on track isn't impossible. It hinges on U.S. understanding of one simple fact: pressure doesn't work.
8: The U.S. naval blockade on Iran has been in effect since July 14th. President Trump's confirmed that he will mark 25 years since the September 11th attacks at the Pentagon, not in New York City. The White House says Vice President Vance will attend the observance at what was once the World Trade Center, and that other administration officials will go to the ceremony in Shanksville, Pennsylvania. 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
0: All right, it's officially the most wonderful time of the year at Staples.
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15: Welcome. This is Tim Sparks. Have you ever had to put the brakes on in life in a dramatic way? In other words, a lifestyle change? It may have been temporary or it may affected you for a long time. You know, my dad has always had the simplest way to help me understand things. He once said, if you have 100 problems, son, but you go to the doctor, for example, and you find out you have a health issue, your problem has really been reduced to one. I mean, think about that for a moment. You know, my wife, when she had third stage cancer a couple years ago, everything changed. We didn't make any trips. We were kind of homebodies. And of course, I'm not going through what she was going through, but it was pretty tough. But the good news is that was for maybe a year and a half or so. Still, there are some symptoms of the chemotherapy and stuff, but you know, at the end of the day, everything came out fine. Well, you see, financially, which kind of segues into what the show today, if you have an income problem,

not. I thought I was given the best of advice. I even believed my own BS. And retirement planning and the financial advice that we're receiving today from financial advisor planners, whatever they want to label themselves, come down to no more than a philosophy or a belief. Some of us out there have a belief that the markets are always going to be bullish. The markets are always going to go up. Well, the only thing I don't like about what I just said there, even though I've heard that come out of a lot of people's mouth, is the word always. That's an absolute. I disagree. Because the markets doesn't always go up. There are times the markets will test you, especially if you're going into retirement or already in retirement. And I'm not a big fan of bear markets. I'm not a big fan of recessions or corrections. And I'm willing to bet not one of you are listening today are a big fan of it either. But unfortunately, we had to face the music. They both historically have actually occurred. Matter of fact, more often than not. You know, I find myself, or at least it's what I think, I could be completely wrong. The internet, we've got a plethora of information out there. You've got all of these cures for retirement, trying to more in one way to skin a cat. And I'm just more fundamental, kind of like Warren Buffett. I do believe in fundamentals. I believe a retirement plan really needs to be simple, not all these fads that keep coming out. Hey, work with a fiduciary, buy an annuity, or let's get you de-risk. I mean, anything get your attention is really the whole purpose of all that. And they're all probably worth listening to. But I think a lot of the reasons why people, you know, just go in to simply just make a choice, maybe working with an advisor or something, is because maybe somebody told them, oh, you need to go work with this guy or this lady and so forth. As long as things are going well, once you invest and you got all your money where you want it to be, and they may have even, you know, gave you a darling retirement plan, maybe made up of 10 pages, 20 pages, or 30 pages, gave you all this vote of confidence. And matter of fact, even started off pretty good. And thing is, though, I'm a student of market history. The bear markets last longer than bull markets historically. Now, some of us may not want to admit it, but doesn't mean it is not true, because bear markets can be loaded with zero returns for many, many years. Bull markets are shorter. They're great, but I'm a firm believer the wealthy get wealthier in the bear markets, not in the bull markets. Because see, if you're like me, you've got a certain amount of money that you save, and you got to be able to protect it and do everything you can while you're in retirement, because it's all you got. Your whole lifestyle is right before you with that pile of money that you saved, and it's got to go a long way. And you don't even know what's going to happen, and neither does your advisor, because we get caught up in the past markets and what they've done, past performance, hindsight 2020, when we should be thinking about foresight is 2020. Nobody knows. We can guess. But you don't want a retirement based on guessing. You see, in the last 7 or 8 years, the best retirement planning, and then I'm sticking to it, investing for income. I know we talk about that a lot on the show. Me, you know, it's like a tree. What's the most important part of the tree? The roots and the trunk of the tree. Once you get your investment strategies in place, you got a solid foundation. Well, that solid foundation can be affected. Well, if it's a tree, for example, you got tornadoes, you got high winds, you got lightning, you got all these things that can affect a tree. Well, the same is true with your money. And right now, it's really easy to be convinced that the stock market is going to continue to go up, and it's never, ever going to go back down. And unfortunately, if you're not prepared for that, just like that tree, is sitting out there isolated in the middle of the field, doesn't know it's going to encounter a high wind that's going to blow it down or maybe knock off a few branches, whatever it may be. The same is true with your money. But here's the difference. That tree, you probably will go by and you see it laying on the ground. You probably don't care. But when it comes to your money, I promise you, you will come out of there fighting. Concern, emotional distress, like I used to tell my son quite a bit whenever

0: doesn't manage his money correctly. You see, nobody knows how to market time. I've never met anybody, no matter how much they want to pat themselves on the back. Sometimes people by accident in a market timing way happen to not be in the market at the right time. But, you know, every hog can find an acorn. But unfortunately, whenever it comes to you're wanting to maximize your growth, you don't want to sell your assets. All you want is you want to have the right investments, the tools that are actually going to get you through retirement. Keep in mind, retirement planning requires a different specificity. It requires a specialization because you're trying to kill two birds with one. What is that? Income and growth. Unless you don't need income. But I haven't met anybody in retirement that doesn't need income. And my definition of a good retirement is having too much of it. But if you want to have the best market time and investment strategy out there, then you want to get a commission report in your hand called The Importance of Financial Defense. Why? Because you can have defense. And think about it. Landlord has defense. They got a rental park. Real estate bubble came and hit, 2008? Didn't really matter to somebody that owned 10, 15, 20 properties. They're collecting rent. They can go right through that. Matter of fact, that may be an opportunity to take some of those rents and maybe buy another property or two while they're low. That's defense. But if you got investments that doesn't pay you any income, you don't have any defense. And not only that, your lifestyle is going to change as well. So if you would like to have that report, you can call 888-930-1080. Again, it's an importance of defense. Defense is everything when you are in retirement. Your defense when you were working is you didn't need your money. But when you're in retirement, you're not making deposits like you were when you're working. You're actually subtracting from your account. And the question is, what kind of defense are you using? It doesn't matter if the market is in a bull market or in a bear market. They both occur in a 35-year cycle. And right now, the last 25 years, between 2000 and 2025, we've encountered a bear and a bull market in a shorter time frame. But if you look at the histories of bulls and you look at the history of bear markets, they both, especially the bear market, was much shorter. The data, the price earnings ratios and all that points, why aren't we in a bear market? I think to some degree, my personal opinion, we like printing money. As long as we keep printing money, it's got to go somewhere. Question is, will they quit printing money? Well, as soon as they quit printing money, you're going to probably see a dramatic change in the stock market. Why? Because the stock market cannot continue when the price earnings ratios are so overvalued right now. It's not going to keep on. And when it does change, are you prepared for it? I hope it doesn't happen. But hope is not a strategy. But I also want to get a book in your hand. It's not just about defense, but you'll learn more in the book than you will with the little commission report I recommended about a minute ago. My book is called The Retirement Income Shift, How to Get the Most Mileage Out of Your Money. In other words, how to create passive income when you're in retirement. That way, market timing's not an issue. Markets are the markets. Real estate investors that have rental properties, don't worry about market timing. Real estate is going to do what real estate's always done, go up in most years, and some years it doesn't. It's okay. They still got income coming in, and they're okay. See, when you lack income, you are forced to sell things. And if you don't have nothing to sell, it's worse. And so, unfortunately, what most people are doing is they're selling their way through retirement. So this book really helps you to be able to understand how to get an additional 5% on your money, what you're probably not getting right now. And by the way, I didn't say how much growth our clients are getting. All I'm telling you is what you're going to be able to get at a minimum. And that's exactly what our clients are experiencing right now. And this book will be a great, great read to be able to help you to come to that. 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You're tuned into the Retirement Income Source. 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
0: 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And today we're talking about bears, bulls, and lifestyles. They all kind of go hand in hand. Why? Because when you're working, bears and bulls and lifestyles is one direction. You're climbing up the hill. You're setting money aside. You're making regular deposits. You want your money to grow. You've got this 401k or whatever employer plan, and you got somebody matching some of your money you're putting in, and it's a marriage made in heaven. You got a long time horizon. Money becomes more important than time. And you do that for 30, 40 years. You're accumulating assets, and then you reach Pike's Peak of Mount Everest. When you're in retirement, you're not making deposits anymore. Actually, you're making withdrawals. Now, instead of growing your money, should you be considered growing carefully and protecting your money? Also, you don't have a long time horizon. It's getting shorter, shorter, and shorter, and time is more important than money. But again, as you're climbing the mountain, making those withdrawals, needing growth, and so forth, all you've learned is one side of a lifestyle that you've seen your money grow. And some of the reasons why it's grown, not just because of your contributions, because the markets are going up. And even when the markets went down, you didn't quit contributing. It actually benefited you. But in retirement, when the markets go down, they don't benefit you. Matter of fact, they will change your lifestyle. Think about it for a moment. We all want to be able to live through bears, bulls, and our lifestyle. We do not want it to change. And we did it comfortably while working. But the question is, it's not the bull market that I'm more concerned about. It's the bear market. And are you prepared for it? And if you're not, will it change your lifestyle? Our goal is when we do retirement, it's not just investing for income, but also to be able to create two sets of buckets in general, or at least that's my hope when I meet with everybody. It doesn't matter if you have 300,000, 500,000. I know I talk a lot about $1 million number. It's just a rounded number a lot on this show, or if it's 2 million, 5 million, whatever the number is. At the end of the day, it makes more sense. Why? Because unfortunately, we're going to have to prepare for bear markets in case they do happen. Hope they don't happen. And so the first bucket is the most important one. It's the live on bucket. The one I got to live on to sustain the lifestyle So my lifestyle doesn't change. And not only that, I want my income to adjust for inflation. And I need that money to last 20, 25 plus years. And for some, not all, you can have a separate bucket, what we call the leave alone bucket. This allows you to grow your money. Some, you know, in good markets, you can double, triple, quadruple. In below average markets, that's okay. You don't have to touch your money. It's growth, and you're willing to accept the risk that you can see losses in that. But in the long run, you should be okay. Why? Because really your retirement income is coming from the income bucket only, not from your growth bucket. If you're winning and doing well, that's great. That's a marriage made in heaven because both plans work. But one is always going to get you through retirement. The other one may or may not. So my question to you is, what would happen to your retirement if the stock market dropped 30%? And let's just say you're pre-retiring, you go into retirement, and you didn't know it was going to happen. Not eventually, not 10 years from now. I'm talking about maybe 6 months after you retire. You know, you spent 30 or 40 years working, you've accumulated $1 million, maybe 2 million, maybe 500,000, 300,000. You've watched your investments do very well over all those years, and especially in the last few years. You finally reached retirement. Then the market drops. Nobody ever told you about what happens when the market drops. And here's an important question. Will your retirement paycheck drop as well? Probably not. Think about it for a moment. Your mortgage doesn't change, right? It doesn't care if the stock market went up or down. Electric bill doesn't really care. The grocery bill doesn't care. Your insurance bills doesn't care. Your car insurance, your homeowner's insurance, your travel plans probably don't even know. So your lifestyle doesn't automatically drop 30% if you think about it for a moment. But your investment account might. And that's where retirement becomes fundamentally different from accumulation. That's the wake-up call. You see, when you're 35 years old, a market decline can actually be your friend. Why? Because you're still working. You got income coming in from another source, not from your own money. You keep contributing. You have decades for recovery. No big deal. Matter of fact, that was to your advantage. But see, when you're 60, 65, 70, you're constantly taking money out of your portfolio. The timing of those losses can matter enormously. I don't need to really help people to prepare for a bull market. I really want to help them to prepare for a bear market. We love information, but a lot of times we disregard information. Most of us are intentional. We all want to have successful retirement, but sometimes we rely too heavily on other people, and including advisors. We're just assuming they're just like doctors going to give us good advice. That may be true. It may be lucky. You know, the markets go up. The advisor didn't call the markets go up. The advisor didn't call the markets go down. But you see, all not too well, I met with somebody many years ago. I met 14 years ago, couple, that actually thought it was always going to be bullish. And I'm willing to bet some people right now, since the markets have done very well in the last several years, thinking the market's going to be bullish, but wasn't really prepared for the bear market that actually occurred two different times while he had already stepped into retirement. I'm going to talk about that here in a minute. But what he wanted, and he didn't know it was going to happen until it's too late, was defense. And he didn't have any defense at all. He went ahead and retired. He went ahead and spent the money. But that wasn't the best scenario. And there ain't nothing he can do about it. And there's a great commission report I want to get in your hand called The Importance of Financial Defense. And it can be yours if you call 888-930-1080. Again, that's 888-930-1080. We'll mail this or email it, whichever you prefer. Again, that number is 888-930-1080. You're listening to the Retirement Income Source. This is Tim Sparks, and today we're talking about bears, bulls, and lifestyles. Even if you don't have the income you want in retirement, which we all do, are you okay with that and willing to make that sacrifice through life so you can get growth? I very seldom ever get anybody answer that question, yes. Most of the time they'll say no. Why? Because the purpose of growth is for income. Well, with that being said, now the question is How do I invest so that way it doesn't change my lifestyle? And I can tell you right now, I had a gentleman, couple, came in 2011, went through two bear markets, was prepared for a bull market, wasn't prepared for a bear market. But unfortunately, he didn't know. His advisor didn't know. Because all they seen was 20 years of bull markets. And it's kind of like what we're doing right now. We're seeing this nice bull market, been running pretty good for quite a few years. And, you know, we've had a few corrections and a few things that made us gasp. But at the end of the day, we just got out of it, happy-go-lucky, and everybody's moving on. Well, there's a difference between a bear market that's more a recession than it is more of a correction. Recessions take longer to recoup. And since time, we have less of it, that can be eternity for us in retirement. Well, this couple had retired in 2001. They maintained their lifestyle of spending $60,000 a year because they believe the markets are always going to go up. The word always is an absolute, which I totally disagree. We know what absolutes mean, right? We have to be very careful when we say the word always because that's not always true. Or at least the market that I've studied, maybe it's different than the one you studied. But these people retired, they were taking out $60,000 a year, and they had quite a bit of money at $1.2 million. It was all in an IRA. They had other resources, emergency reserves and all that right there. They had two properties, one that they spoiled their kids. This was their lifestyle. They didn't want it to change, and they didn't change it for those 10 years. But let me tell you what did change. Their portfolio dramatically dropped, and it never recovered. And for the last 14 years after that happened, they've never recovered, no matter what the markets. You see, all it takes is one advisor to screw up a retirement. And it's not the advisor's fault, it's the philosophy that they use. If you want to achieve a retirement that's prepared for the bear markets, let alone the bull market, and you want your lifestyle to change, I got an excellent book on how to generate another 5% in income without depleting your principal, without selling shares. And that's important, especially in bear markets, because you have to sell twice as much to get the same income. And this book was number one, six categories of personal finance on Amazon, The Retirement Income Shift. And I got a free copy for the first five callers of today's Retirement Show. Call 888-930-1080. Again, that's 888-930-1080. We'll mail it out to you. Again, if you're one of the first five callers, free, no obligation book, 888-930-1080. You're tuned in to the Retirement Income Source. This is Tim Sparks. 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What motivated me to actually make the changes that was necessary. And sometimes, you know, wisdom comes from bad experiences more so than good experience. I want to share that with you here in a few minutes.
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0: 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And today we're talking about bears, bulls, and lifestyles. If I'm accumulating assets, it's no big deal. My lifestyle is going to be based on whatever job I have, whatever career I pursue, and ever how much income I got coming in, have children, whatever it may be. But when I go into retirement, the first two, the bears and bulls, makes a big difference of what kind of lifestyle I will have. Will it be solid or will it be back and forth? Will it be a roller coaster? You see, the markets are roller coasters. The thing is, most lifestyles, or a lot of cases, are roller coasters too. I don't think it should be that way. There's nothing wrong with being in the market. The question is how can you defeat the market? Again, when you're accumulating assets, it's so easy a caveman. But all you got to do is be able to set money aside, and that is what you accomplished. But when you go into retirement, you're not setting money aside. Now you're taking money out. Does require a totally different strategy, especially if you don't want your lifestyle to change regardless of the markets. See, we can only control how we invest and what tools we can use to invest in that make all the difference between a bear and a bull market. We can have both. We can be prepared for the bear market and still be bullish. Well, how do you do that? Do you have stocks that go up very well? And then some years they go down. Those are primarily growth stocks. They only pay income. Or would you rather just have a stock that pays income? That way, if it does go down, well, you're still getting the income because you got stocks that pay income. What you will find, you can have your cake and eat it too when you have stocks, a good set of stocks, a diversified bucket of stocks that pay you income year in and year out. It's true, they can cut the dividends and so forth, but you don't want your lifestyle to change, and you don't want to miss out on when the markets are going well. Most people, most advisors, are focusing on what I call the total return plan. The total return is when you look at the calendar returns, January through December returns, for the S&P 500, they look pretty cool right, you know, in the last 10, 12 years. That's because we've had more upturns in the market than we've had downturns. The downturns, you know, we go through a downturn that's 40, 50, or 60% like we see in the early 2000s. It took longer to recover, and you're still taking that income. Well, the income withdrawal has to also be included with the loss as well. So imagine first 3 years, you took out 5% a year, you're down 15%, just doing the math, and the market went down 50, now you're down 65%. Now, it takes about 125, 130% to get that back, which it took 4.5 years to do. 4.5 years times another 5% withdrawal. The market is recouping. I'm not recouping. Why? Because I'm withdrawing. That's why it's so important to live on dividends, not our daggone principal. Because our principal means we have to sell shares. If that makes you feel comfortable, I don't think it does. You know, even when the sound of it doesn't even make anybody comfortable, but no wonder people are worried about running out of money before they run out of life. You see, I had a lifestyle change many, many years ago, and it changed my whole perspective. They say wisdom comes from bad experiences more so than good experiences. You know, good experiences are great, right? You wish everything was always great. Life is not like that. It seems like we learn more from our bad experiences, and mine was pretty tough. It was a day of reckoning. I'd say this went on for probably 2 years, many, many years ago. I know what it's like not to have anything, and I definitely knows what it's like not to have any income coming. And the emotions that I went through was pretty dramatic. As a man, you know, I kind of look at it as it's a failure. Nobody likes to fail. And I was one of those that I was brought up. My dad always was an optimistic guy, and he always taught me, he said, yeah, just pick up your bootstraps and move on. But it took me a couple of years to get through that. Emotionally, you know, I wasn't depressed or anything. I don't think I was. I doubt it. But, you know, sometimes it gets tough. And I know what it's like not to have income. sure enough, several years later, everything completely turned around. I'm not going to go through everything that we went through, me and my wife and our kids at that time, but it was pretty tight. So I can only imagine what people's lifestyle change would happen if they went through a bear market. Like I said earlier, I shared with you a story. And the reason why I share with you the bear market stories, because sometimes when we meet with people, the thing is, I have to really get them to at least consider what would happen if that did happen, and then kind of give them the historical patterns of the market where bear markets lasted longer than bull markets historically, all the way back from 1899. We've got data that shows that. You got to keep in mind that when that does happen, what are you going to do? 2013 for 13 straight years. It's almost like it's never going to happen. Not for me. It's not going to happen when I'm in retirement. I hope it doesn't. But I can tell you right now, it'll change everything. It'll feel just like what I felt like many, many years ago. You're going to feel defeated and you're going to feel like you failed. I'm not going to go to my wife and tell her that. It's too much pride to some degree, but we're nothing to me except it. I mean, how about being down and out? Well, that's exactly what I happen if you go through a bear market. Trying to scare you, trying to prepare you. I know a financial advisor is very well known. Matter of fact, if I'm not mistaken, somebody told me he was on Oprah Winfrey Show many, many, many years ago. He picked up his bootstraps, but he wrote a big book, probably thicker than a telephone book. When I say I'm talking about maybe 2.5 inches wide, that's a pretty wide book. And I read the whole thing. And I'm not going to mention the name or the book. It was the first couple chapters was dedicated to his bad experience early in life and what changed him to be a better financial planner. And those experiences, he started realizing, you know, if I'm going to accumulate wealth, I can't sit here and live high on the hog, which I think is a lot of the problem today. The reason why people are not accumulating wealth is some of it is you got to. It was like my dad always says, it's not what you make, it's what you decide to keep. We can all change our lifestyles. And I know many, many people did whenever they accumulated wealth. But this guy made a drastic change. He went from a nice house, making pretty good income, but he was strapped. He owed a huge amount of debts. Had so many credit cards maxed out. The story was incredible. It made me think. He didn't go bankrupt. He fixed the problem. He made a drastic lifestyle change. The reason I bring all this up is bear markets drastically change people's lifestyles. I've seen it happen. In 2008, financial crisis, early dot-com bubbles, here's what I've seen the corresponding years, 2009, 10, 11, and 12. You know what all those people can think about where they came in and met with us? I bet I met with 500 families during that time, if not more. You know what they were thinking, telling me? They don't want to see that again because they went through it. They went through it because they were in retirement. They gave up a lot of things because of that so they can get their money back. And it took quite a while. You see, that's why I like investing for income. Investing for income, I don't have to give that up. The ideal antidote for the best market timer there is. A market timer is having investments that pay you income. You don't have to get in and get out. Why do you think we use analysts? Financial advisors are guessers. The analyst does not guess. They specialize in certain areas of stock market investing or bond market. Or there's different types of stock market investing. There's different types of income investing. Everybody's hollering income, but nobody's given advice on real income. There is a big difference. I'm willing to bet you right now that if I told you, which we already know it's outlandish, it don't even exist. If I told you I can get you 10% interest on a CD for the next 20 years, I'm willing to bet you that I don't need to do another radio show for the next year. Why? Because people will be flocking into our office wanting to get that 10%. What if I told you you can't get in growth from a CD? A CD, when you look at growth, there's two ways you get growth. Income in form of interest and dividends and capital appreciation, which is just as it sounds, growth, and also you can lose money. But CDs is an income component. It's an interest-only component. It has nothing to do with growth. All it's going to do is you're going to make 10%. You may say, well, 10% is growth. Yes, it is. If you want to call it that, that's called known growth. There's a difference. You see, and that's the heart of this radio show, is basically to help people to see that there's two ways you get growth. Income that comes in form of interest dividends, and growth, which may happen and may not happen, through capital appreciation. The capital appreciation, I can tell you right now, is the one that builds our net worth, but we still need income while we're building our net worth. But if we're selling our net worth, then we're not going to have great inflation hedge in the future because we're selling it. We're selling for the purpose of income. 99% of the people we meet with are selling their investments to generate. They don't even realize it. And they say, well, it's hard for me to believe that when my balances were, you know, still kind of climbing in a way. I pulled out, I got, you know, $800,000 here on my account, and I gave it to my advisor 5 years ago. Think about it for a moment. The markets, if you look at the calendar returns, the S&P 500 for the last 5 years, the markets have generated almost 20% return for those 5 years. And if you're only taking out, let's just say 5%, that's 40 grand. You probably should be up. You can't deny it. He had to steal, or she had to sell shares. It's just what you had left continued to go up in value. But it doesn't matter. You still are never, ever going to go back and get those shares back. That's what you once had. Just like a farmer. If a farmer has 100 acres and he sold 10 shares, he can't go back and ask for it back. He can go back and buy it. But if he had to sell it for the purpose of income, he still lost 10 acres. Same is true when you have shares. You see, when you accumulate, you're buying shares. That's why you did very well in accumulating wealth, because you're accumulating shares. But when you step into retirement, you're subtracting shares. And at the end of the day, you know, it doesn't matter if the markets are bullish for 5 or 10 years. It's going to go unnoticed, but regardless, you're going to have less shares than you started with. And that's the dilemma. That's the one that you don't have an antidote for, and it's going to be permanent once you run into a bear market. You have to prepare for that too, see? But you got to sell twice as much in a bear market than you do in a bull market, and it will change your lifestyle. You'll have a diminishing lifestyle. You'll have a decreasing income lifestyle. There's no way around it. We plan. Yes, there's nothing wrong with hope, but hope is not a strategy. But if you would like to know more about investing for income, don't have to worry about market timing, and be like a real estate investor who just collects rent and draws those checks that they can spend every year, no matter what, hold on the assets, maintain your growth by not selling those. Markets come back, you're going to grow with the markets. Instead of selling, you're going to have a reduction. I mean, you can't grow with the markets. And I got a great book I want to get in your hand, The Retirement Income Shift, Amazon bestseller in 6 categories of personal finance. I got a free copy for the first 5 callers of today's Retirement Income Show. We call it 888-930-1080. 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You're tuned in to The Retirement Income Source. 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
0: 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Today, we're talking about bears, bulls, and lifestyles. Well, they all kind of go hand in hand, and especially the third one. The third one is the one that we all hope to achieve. Money has a tendency to change things in a lot of ways. Go without it, and I'm sure you'll probably know what I mean by that. Definitely with your without income, it will change. My definition of a great retirement plan is having too much of it. And I've actually run across some clients that have a ton of income and do not have any kind of problems that I've ever seen in retirement. Now, money's not everything. I will say that much. As my dad always says, but it sure does make a good down payment on life. So at the end of the day, you know, we all want to be successful, but we also want to be prepared. And, you know, sometimes it's real easy to have a tendency to prepare for a bull market when the markets are bullish than it is to prepare for a bear market. After all, who wants to be conservative? That's only probably maybe 30 or 40% of the people we talk to who are a little bit more bullish than they are bearish. Maybe you got too much money. It's okay. Even if they lose it, it's a lot of times I'll ask questions, you know, hey, if you lost half of it, what would that do? They said it wouldn't do anything. Okay. Well, then they have an appetite for bull markets and they're okay with the loss. I beg to differ. I just don't think that some people, I think what it boils down to, they're denying that the markets can ever go down. Something's telling them, some birdie in their ear or whatever is saying everything's going to be great. When things are going great, it's just like a spreadsheet. I can sit here and spreadsheet and make everything really look great. I can say, I'm going to earn 8% a year, and that's like a static return. And when I look, I'm taking out 4, I'm growing at 4% a year. That's a marriage made in heaven. But unfortunately, that's just nothing but a spreadsheet. It's just something to look at, not reality. You know, what's reality is what happens every day. Things happen sometimes that you know are going to happen. The other things do happen that you didn't know were going to happen, and unfortunately, you didn't plan for that. And it's really the bear market is the one I'm more concerned about than I am the bull market. I know what people are thinking. Why would I move money into something conservative when I'm making great returns? You know, I can understand that. Nobody wants to leave money on the table. If stocks have been producing attractive returns, here's the natural reaction. I want more of that. But here's a question I want you to ask yourself. Are you investing for the past? Or are you investing for the next 20 to 30 years? Because those are two different things. The last several years have already gone. You can't invest in them again. Your retirement is going to be funded by what happens after you retire. And you're going forward, not backwards. And here's another question. How did you determine that the next 10 years will look like the next 10 years? Of course, I've rephrased that. The last 10 years. How do you determine it for the next 10 years? You know, most people haven't. They simply assume, and that's really just understandable. Human beings tend to extrapolate, right? When something has been working, we expect it to continue to work. But retirement planning requires something different. It requires us to take, what if it doesn't? Not because we're pessimistic, but because we're trying to be prepared. You see, the ideal retirement plan prepares for the bulls and the bears. You can have them both. But I can tell you right now, it's not going to be perfect. But I can tell you right now, your lifestyle is not going to change if you do it right. But if you do it wrong, you can be like some of the victims that I've run across over the years, that the damage is already done. It's permanent. I actually meet with clients who are actually power of attorneys, financial power of attorneys, for their parents now have said their assets have diminished over the years. And that makes me wonder, I wonder why. Well, some of it's inflation, lifestyles change. Who knows? They probably were diehards in the market. They didn't really want to make any changes. You know, we are hard-headed sometimes. We don't like change. But unfortunately, change, I read something one time, is different is always better, but better is different. Sometimes we have to be willing to make changes. Sometimes even we don't like making changes. We can get real comfortable with a better change if it's the best thing to do. I'm going to part ways with this. I call it, I want my cake and eat it too. We all do. It depends. It depends on how you vest, whether you'll get your cake and eat. A lot of people will say, I want my growth. Absolutely. You should want growth. Retirement needs to last 20, 25, or 30 years because growth is going to help. Why? Because inflation doesn't retire when you do. You need money that has the potential growth. But then you say, I need $60,000 a year from my retirement savings. And then I don't want to give up any upside. And I want to leave as much as I can to my children. And I don't want to take much risk. It's hard to have it both ways whenever you think about what I just now said. I want to leave all I can to my children. I don't want to take much risk. I don't want to give up any upside. It's almost like we created, you know, a Fig Newton of a imaginary investment out there that doesn't even exist. Who wouldn't want? But unfortunately, it's really unreasonable. So if you want your cake and eat it too, you can't ask $1 to do every job. Some dollars need to provide income. Some dollars need to provide you stability. And some dollars need to give you long-term growth. And some dollars may need to design for legacy. The mistake is expecting your growth portfolio to simultaneously be your paycheck, your emergency fund, your recession protection, and your growth engine, and your inheritance all in one. Good luck on that right there. The only way you're going to get that is if we have nothing but bull markets all the way through for the next 20, 25 years. And then that will work. You know, picking funds, stock funds or stock ETFs for the purpose of growth kind of reminds me of two different golf swings by comparison. One golf swing, this is where most people, including advisors, are just really guessing. They make a swing and they shank the ball, but somehow it dribbles. I've seen my brother do this, I mean, myself done this, and still it got close to the green or only like a foot from going into the hole. But that was by accident. It made it in there. The other one was a perfect shot, and it rode off the green. And the other shot, the shank shot, looked better, even though when you're a golfer, you prefer the second shot more than you do the first shot. But if you think about it, which one has still got the best odds? The second shot, not the first shot. The reason we use financial analysts is because their goal is not to be perfect always. They're going to have that nice approach shot every time to the green. Why? Because it's the way they invest. It's the way they think. That's what who they are. They live and breathe it. They sit there and monitor the Wall Street every day. They're a lot smarter than I am. It's the reason why I got to have them on my team. They're my offense and my defense. If you want to achieve a retirement that's prepared for the bear markets, let alone the bull market, and you want your lifestyle to change, I got an excellent book on how to generate another 5% in income without depleting your principal, without selling shares. And that's important, especially in bear markets, because you have to sell twice as much to get the same income. And this book was number one, six categories, personal finance on Amazon, The Retirement Income Shift. 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Again, that's 888-930-1080. We'll mail it out to you. 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
0: Just remember, bears, bulls, and lifestyles do make a difference, especially when it comes to your money and retirement. You don't want none of it to change, but the bears and the bulls are always changing. 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
1: Against time, I'm Roxanne Evans, Fox News. Rescue operations continue along the Nepal border after catastrophic flooding. Fox's Jeff Paul has details from London.
2: Authorities in Nepal warning locals to get back and turn around that a flood is coming. That's the reality on the ground as officials fear an already devastated region could get hit again. Recovery operations in both China and Nepal suspended for hours as lakes near Wednesday's glacier collapse get dangerously close to bursting. Rescues have since resumed, but teams are on high alert. In the aftermath of the landslide and flash floods, crews continue to pull survivors.
1: And President Donald Trump was in Texas Friday, where he had a call with the ISS crew and awarded medals to the crew of the Artemis II. Fox's Mark Meredith in Washington with details.
3: To be with you is a great honor, and I just want to thank Jessica, Anil, Jack, great Americans, great patriots, brave people. I wouldn't do it, I will tell you right now. I hate to admit it, I would not want to do it, but some people love it more than anything, and you have amazing courage.
4: President Trump, he has no personal interest in going to space. He'd love to see the opportunity for more people. While in Houston, the president also had a chance to present the Congressional Space Medal of Honor to the Artemis II crew, which recently took a journey around the moon, traveling over parts no human has ever seen before.
1: Well, the president also signed an executive order to create a space academy. The Seneca Nation firing back at President Trump's Lake America order. Seneca Nation President J. Conrad Seneca demanding the name change be reversed, calling it an attack on indigenous history and a violation of a 1794 treaty. 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
1: Welcome back to the Fire Your Financial Advisor Retirement Show with Greg Ehler. My name is Randy Cook, and each week Greg and I sit down here and kind of kick around some of the things that you might be wondering about, concerned about. When it comes to retirement, you're getting there, or maybe you're there already, and you're wondering, okay, I didn't think about this, and who's going to help me get through it? Well, that's why we are here. Greg, how are you doing today?
2: I'm back in it, Randy.
1: Oh, yeah?
2: I'm back in, yep, girls soccer dad. It's now my full-time job. We switched clubs, and somehow I am still the tech guru, so I still have to, like, haul the video thing around. You know, my wife is just kind of shakes her head. She's like, do we do this again? And if I'm being honest, Randy, I wasn't going to do it this year, and then I wasn't paying attention, and the subscription renewed on my account. So I just kind of was like, I got charged with my VO camera. I might as well do it again. And the girls got to, it was kind of fun. My daughter's in eighth grade. So it's that weird time where boys are going through puberty a little later than girls. So we play the boys a lot and we beat the tar out of the boys the last two weekends, which was kind of fun to watch. Not for the boys. I would not have liked to be on the boys teams. I think that would have been hard. Because you can't really run girls over, but then they're running you over because they're bigger. It's kind of a fun dynamic, to be honest. You can see, like, the boys' dads on one half with their arms crossed. So that was fun to watch Bug kick a little butt. And then the weekend, you know, pool, you know, it's still raining every day, it feels like, in the Midwest. Somehow, some way, we find a way to get a rain in. But we did get some pool time. And, Randy, believe it or not, I got a little tract of land. My wife wanted to do a little mini farm.
1: Interesting.
2: So we're going to try to do some greenhouses. She wants Highland cows. Believe it or not, the hairy ones that are real cute. She thinks they're cute, but you know how cute they're going to be when she walks out in the rain to feed them? Not too cute.
1: They're going
2: to
1: smell.
2: So I'm trying to talk her out of that one. Maybe some bees. We'll do some eggs, you know, some chickens. So that's going to be a little fun Ehler project for the family. We're going back to my country roots and do a little E-I-E-I-O-ing. We're going to do a little farming, Randy. I'm gonna get back to my roots, and we're going to get that done. So a little 15-acre track, not too far from the house. We're going to try to set that up, throw some greenhouses maybe, have a little fun with it.
1: I love it.
2: That's the new mission.
1: We need a promo picture of you with a straw hat and a piece of hay hanging out of your mouth and some jeans and a flannel shirt. I'm loving that. That's going to be a good look for you.
2: Oh, right. Fitz, it makes sense, right? It's not too, by the way, it's not a stretch.
1: Exactly. All right. So on this show, what we love to do is sit down and talk about the issues of retirement. And sometimes there's people who are going through exactly the same thing that you're going through. So I find, you know, people write into these advisor columns. And this actually was one. He's CPA. He's a retired CPA. And he wrote into MSN and he said, I'm retired now, but I still see my friends doing this one thing and I don't think they should be doing it. In retirement, he says, you shouldn't do your own taxes, especially if you have a complicated year. So that begs the question, Greg, are taxes different in retirement than they are during our working years? What changes?
2: Maybe. You know, there's a sentiment of it doesn't make sense for other reasons, and there's a sentiment that it doesn't make sense because it's different and complicated. So I'm going to answer both.
1: Okay.
2: The different and complicated, the things that make it a little trickier is you can have things like Roth conversions. You can have property, 1035 exchanges. You can do some different things, you know, your secondary properties, some of what you can and can't deduct, your little small side businesses in retirement. What do those look like? You never had your LLC before. Maybe you're doing some stuff with real estate. All of those things can look different than the old days where you just had your 1040 and you're working and you're just kind of cruising along and you're just handing off that 1040 every year and you're getting your K-1 and it kind of is what it is stuff. And those are the differences we see mostly in retirement. And I think he's right. I think he's right that, you know, doing your own taxes probably isn't worth the risk. The laws have changed a lot, right? There's a lot of opportunities that can come up every time there's a new administration. You know, they like to do some different tricks and, you know, HSA movement, you know, you can kind of move some, you know, one-time IRA catch-ups. I mean, there's all kinds of new rules that come out with every big tax bill that it would be nice to understand how to execute and make sure that you're taking advantage of all those great things. So that's why you should always have a professional in your corner. But I'm more practical. I want to be pragmatic about this. I think about like mowing, Randy. Are you a guy that loves the mow or do you dread mowing?
1: Oh, I've given that up a couple of years ago, but I went through, I enjoy it. I went through, I have no time for it. And now I'm looking at my lawn looking, somebody else is doing, I'm loving it.
2: All right.

0: So the average Midwesterner, and it would be more down in Atlanta.
1: Yeah.
0: But in Midwest, you mow your yard about 25 to 30 times a year.
1: Okay.
0: And let's say the average mow is 2 hours, right?
1: Okay.
0: So that's like 60 hours of work, 60 hours of mowing. And for some people, I get it. It's therapy. It's your, you know, my old man would mow relentlessly. He mowed, I mean, you talk about a guy that the lawn blade barely hit the grass. That was my father. And then you had the competition between the other guys next door, because when one person mowed, the other has to mow. I mean, that was my dad's thing. And I get it. If that's your thing, great. But for other people, and think about the things you don't like to do in life. If this is something you don't enjoy, or like you said, you don't have time for, it becomes a hassle, or it's like, you know, it's weighing on your weekends and you're taking time away from your family, like, it's not a big cost, right? You're paying, whatever, $100. Mm-hmm. It's a $2,000 or $3,000 investment a year. It's not going to make or break most retirement plans, you know, or maybe any. And that's if, you know, maybe you're paying $50. I don't know how big your yard is, Randy, but, you know, these are the kind of things that have me scratching my head of saying, all right, if it's not a cost save and I don't like to do it, then don't do it.
1: Mm-hmm.
0: And I think of all these professional do-it-yourselfers where it's like, oh, I was listening to one of the dads at the soccer tournament, and you're always kind of just trying to make a good impression, but it was hard because he was talking about how smart he was at picking stocks. And I was like, okay. Oh, you figured it out. You're the guy that cracked the code. It's never been done before, but you got it, right? All right, congratulations. You chose NVIDIA, right? 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Like, is this really where you want to cut corners? I understand buying the generic Cheerios if they taste the same, right? Like, not a big give. But these things are like life-changing end of life. Like, getting the right estate plan is super important. And like, that's where you want to save a couple grand and do it yourself, or doing your tax return and doing all those things and getting online and you're like, oh, look how easy it is. And it's like, yeah, you filed a tax return. That doesn't really mean success. That just means you filed your own tax return. What if you missed a bunch of opportunities, deductions, conversations, thousands of dollars have been missed of savings because you wanted to mow your own lawn? And I think that kind of stuff scares me. I think that's the kind of stuff that, like, I would rather just have it done right the first time and not have the hassle of trying to undo it once you find out after the fact. And now you're trying to amend returns, or you're trying to figure out if you can go back and capital gains tax harvesting, or what other options are out there. And if you don't have those people that do tax for a living, I always think it's funny where someone does tax for a living and your 7 minutes in TurboTax make you equal to that person reading their prompts. Or like the LegalZoom guy that read an article about wills and trusts and decided that he wanted a will because the article was written by people that sold wills. And it's just like, you know, like Reddit's probably not a good base for expertise. It's for losers that don't have any time. And they just, you know, who else is writing information about this stuff? Like, I mean, give me a break. People that are actually the professionals have lives that are working. And, you know, whether it be the legal do-it-yourselfer, the financial do-it-yourselfer, the tax professional do-it-yourselfer, it just never made a lot of sense. Now, I'm biased, right? I do have businesses in these fields, but we've seen it. We see the stuff that gets screwed up. We see when the money doesn't go, you know, the right tax path. And, you know, the IRA tax plan is one of the big ones where if you have a good tax professional in your life, they're going to say, hey, listen, have you thought about your IRA? And you're like, well, what do you mean? I don't have to do it until I'm 73. I read that on Reddit. Reddit told me, Facebook, hey, my neighbor told me on Facebook, he's waiting until 73 and he only has to take out 4%. Why would I pay taxes if I didn't have to? Well, they're not wrong. You can wait till 73. You can only take out 4%. But, you know, I'm going to promise you that you're going to end up, do you care about paying the most amount of taxes to Uncle Sam? Or do you care about paying the least amount of taxes to Uncle Sam during your life and then passing on a huge tax bill to your spouse or to your kids? And Uncle Sam wins and takes 30, 35% of your IRA versus 10 or 15%. I mean, it's your money. If you don't care, wait. If you don't care, delay it. And then you're going to run into the widow's penalty and the kiddo's penalty, right? The widow's penalty is when you pass away and then your spouse that survives you has to pay IRA taxation on the balance at single rates, not couple rates, which are higher. They can, you know, roughly double at times. You can go from 10 or 15% to 20 or 25%, depending on where you're at in the income, different ladders. And then when the surviving spouse passes, it goes to the kids. That's the kiddo's penalty. Now you're going to get taxed at the kids' rates, who are probably still working at their highest rates. And then they can't stretch it anymore. The stretch is gone. There's no more IRA stretch over the kids' lives, the oldest kid's life. So now they have 10 years to take it out. And a lot of them take it out right away and it all gets added. So if you take out that $1 million IRA in 1 year, it's going to be probably some pretty painful taxes, right? You could see that thing shooting up to 35, 36%, you know, and then plus state income tax, all of those things. Like you could get, you know, theoretically, you'd be in the 40s, Randy. You could pay 40, almost half your IRA could go to Uncle Sam if your kids inherit it and don't do it right. That's why the IRA tax plan, Randy, is part of every roadmap we build. And it's so important to provide that direction. Like you don't have to hire us, but let us build you an IRA tax plan, right? Like we're going to actually, our team of tax professionals are going to jump in and they're going to look at, you know, your income. They're going to look at your size, your IRA. And we're going to say, hey, listen, you should detax this over 10 years. And here's what it'll look like. And here's the total taxes you'll pay. And here's your effective tax rate. And here's what's going to happen. And I think that really gives you some idea of what not planning looks like. Hey, if I don't do anything and I have to pay 20 or 30% of my IRA to Uncle Sam, or if I want to pay 10 or 15%. Randy, would you rather pay 10 or 50% or 25 or 35%?
1: I'm thinking the first one. Yeah.
0: The first one, right? Like, and we're talking about $1 million IRAs. That's hundreds of thousands of dollars of savings. So many people are concerned about what their investments are, but like, this is the low hanging fruit that saves you hundreds of thousands of dollars. Our roadmap builds one, you know, everybody comes in, no cost, no obligation. We will build that initial IRA tax plan. And for our clients, we manage them. We update them every year. You know, the laws change, the size of your IRA changes. We update those and execute those at the end of every year for our clients.
1: One of the things that I like to do on the show is point out how Golden Reserve is different. And that is one of the ways that you'll find the tax professionals at Golden Reserve will do your tax returns. There's some of you out there that relish this, others that are doing it at 11 o'clock at night on April the 14th. I know you because I've talked to you. And if that's how you feel, Golden Reserve might be a great match for you. 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The number is the same, 502-888-1000. 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
1: All right, so Greg, this headline jumped out at me. It says, "Wealth management has a $3 trillion problem." They said, "It's cash. It's all that money that we have in money markets and CDs and savings accounts and emergency funds. They tell us that we need this money, but guess what? As Greg has told you many times, financial advisors don't make money on your cash." And I found this quote from the article very revealing. It says, older investors with enough accumulated wealth don't necessarily need to maximize every available return. The question may simply be, how much uncertainty is necessary anymore? So, Greg, honestly, they're saying right there, we put your money at risk, and maybe we don't have to. Your thoughts on that one?
0: Yeah, I mean, the adage is as old as time, right? You know, if you're charging a percentage model, you need money in the model to make money.
1: There you go.
0: And the model is risk. You know, the financial advisor model is risk. They'll say that, oh, no, we have fixed income and we have, you know, and what does that mean? That's like code for bonds, maybe. Maybe materials, I don't know, maybe gold. I'm not sure what they would consider their fixed income, but mostly it's going to be bonds and those type of investments, which require management and which, you know, a lot of times people are confused on how they work and, you know, are they safe and what's the liquidity and all the things that go along with bond work. So it makes perfect sense that someone that, you know, retired with $1 million 7 years ago and has $2 million now because, you know, the market's shot through the roof and they're putting it all in cash. And, you know, the market dipped a couple of times this year and they're like, you know what? I don't need this drama. I don't need this headache in my life. I'm going to put this money in cash. Or I'm going to go down, you know, a lot of people go to their local banker. They like doing that. They go, you know, that's how their parents did it. They go buy a CD. I was looking up what the average CDs are, you know, 1.69 to 2.05. That's not great CD for the local shops and some of the, probably the more traditional banks, but on the online CDs, you know, we're seeing them in the fours, Randy. You know, you're seeing rates in the fours for some of these CDs for discounts or the promotions to get people to chime in. So I get it. I get the baby boomers. This is the, I mean, people always say, like, what do you get? I get baby boomers. I've been working with them constantly, you know, since 2010. It's been my whole life is setting up their estate plans, setting up their financial plans, setting up their tax plans. I understand how they think. I understand how they live, particularly Midwesterners. Because that's where I'm from. It's my world. And a lot of times they're very, very practical. They'll do what needs to be done, but not a lot more. That's what makes the baby boomer generation so awesome is like they're pragmatic in their decision making. They're not like a lot of times, I don't think there's a lot of greedy baby boomers. I don't think that's how they're wired. I think they're going to start asking the right questions because I think deep down people know there's one question that your financial advisor should have asked you or should have told you. And if you haven't, shame on them. But if they say, listen, you know, Jack and Jill, if I make an extra 10% a year for you, are you going to change how you live in retirement? Are you going to upgrade your home? Are you going to go on extra trips? Are you going to go out to eat more? And they're going to say, no, not really. And if they do say yes, statistically, they won't. People don't change their lives because you make an extra 10%, which is really, the point of taking risk is to do something else. There's got to be a reward, Randy. Mm-hmm. Risk requires reward, but what's the reward? Is that your accounts are a little bit bigger? I don't think that's the payoff most retirees want. So what we do know, again, with statistical certainty, is that if we have a down market, when the market goes backwards, and it does, I know people forget, but 2022 happened. And travel went through the floor, right? People didn't do as much. Even though there was plenty of money in the accounts, people did cut back on their spending and going out. They cut back on their trips and their home upgrades. And I think that magic question really begs itself to then say, all right, if I'm not going to do more, if I'm not going to have more retirement fun, if I'm not going to do more retirement stuff, then it goes back to, why do I want to take on more uncertainty? And that's where the cash problem comes in. People don't know where to put their money if they don't want it to go backwards. I think, yeah, if your money's in cash, great. You know, like I'm not here to tell people what to put their safe money in. You know, I like the fact that people are thinking about it. You know, you have your bonds that have an inverse relationship with interest rates. So, you know, you could be in a pickle if you buy a 10-year bond and interest rates go up. Well, bond rates go down. That means you can't really sell it. You can sell it, but you'll sell it at a loss. And that's how, you know, that's some of the challenges when we think rates are going to go up. That's why the bond market's kind of goofy right now. You know, then you have, all right, well, what else is out there? You have money markets, you know, you have other things along the way. You have some safe money and then you have annuities. And, you know, I think that's why the annuities, Randy, we've talked about it in past shows. They break records every year. Mm-hmm. And it's because it's the nice alternative to bonds. And you can, you know, the way an annuity works, if it's a clean fixed index annuity, which we like the clean products. We don't want the ones with the fees and the riders. But right now, it's like if the S&P does 10%, you get 10%. If the S&P does 7%, you get 7%. 5%, 5%. If it does 40%, you get 10%. So there's a 10% cap, or give or take, right? 9, 8, 10, 11, whatever it is right now. It changes, you know, throughout the month for every different carrier. Or you could just pick, I want 5% a year. And all of those gains grow tax deferred. So if you haven't at least looked into annuities because of you've heard bad stories, I'd look into them now. I mean, they're getting smarter. They're getting more popular, particularly with baby boomers, because they're checking a lot of boxes. You get a little bit more upside than a CD. But if that S&P crashes like it did in 2022 or has done over the course of this year a little bit back and forth, well, you get 0%. Your money doesn't go backwards, which I think the retirees can understand that. They like the idea of a product that has no downside risk, but a little bit more upside. You're going to get a little bit more upside. You just don't get all of it. And I think that's a trade-off that retirees could explore and peek around. I know that a lot of financial advisors hate annuities, and you have to ask yourself why. It seems like a really popular tool. It is a popular tool. It's breaking records every year. And it's because financial advisors, in my opinion, they can't charge their percentage AUM off of them. That's why. So like when you sell someone an annuity, you can't charge the 1%, or you shouldn't. So that's less money that they can make reoccurring revenue on. So I think that's why annuities get a black eye a lot of times from the traditional financial advisors that charge 1%, is that they can't charge effectively for them. And to me, that's a shame, because I do think it can be a really good add-on. It's not like your entire investment plan, but it could be a nice tool to have in your retirement plan. And when we break down this, Randy, a lot of times people go right to selection of assets. What we like to do first is run our market risk report. It's part of every roadmap. And if you sign up, it's no obligation, no cost. We'll build one for you. But it shows you what percentage of assets are at risk. But it also shows you how they would have performed in 22 or 08, 09. And it shows you what you'd lose in dollars, where I think a lot of times people know they have certain money at risk, but they don't know what the loss could look like. So showing them, hey, you'd lose roughly $400,000 or $500,000. If your investments kind of reacted the same way to a down market, does that feel like a lot or a little? Well, people say, oh, that feels like a lot. All right, well, then how would you reallocate it? And then from how you reallocate it, you then would then have the what would you put it in conversation. But a lot of times people jump right to the what, and they miss the good part, which is like, let's figure out what their real risk tolerance is. What risk do you want to take? Which goes back to the nexus of this article, Randy, is how much risk is enough? Mm-hmm. Do you want any risk in your portfolio? Maybe you say, listen, I don't want to risk anything. I don't really need it. And, you know, that's your prerogative. It's your money. Or you may say, listen, I want to put half into the market. I want to have upside. I want to maximize my wealth for my kids and my grandkids. Okay, that makes sense too. But we don't think you ever spend it. And we want to make sure that you're not being too reckless. But again, it's your money. And once we figure that out, then we can start having the what conversations, which is essentially a lot of the fun stuff where you get to pick what you're going to put it in, Randy.
1: Well, this is one of the main conversations that we're going to have as we sit down and build that roadmap for retirement. First, of course, what am I going to get paid? Where does the income come from? Social Security, and then what? And then the conversation of where should I put my money, and how comfortable are you in that stock market? And really, how much do you need out of that stock market? That's a really good conversation, and one we should all have, and you will have if you give the team a call at Golden Reserve. Here's the website, getyourroadmap.com. There's a place for you to put some information in there. The team reaches out to you in the Louisville area and throughout Kentuckiana. Give us a call. It's 502-888-1000. Again, 502-888-1000. We'll be right back with more of the Fire Your Financial Advisor Retirement Show.

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1: You're in the car, you're enjoying the show, but you've arrived at your destination. 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
2: I'm Roxanne Evans. President Trump calling it the biggest oil deal in history involving U.S. control of Venezuelan reserves. Fox's Mike Emanuel.
3: He says the deal secures more than 65 billion barrels of the South American country's oil reserves.
2: Well, the president says it could mean lower prices at the pump. Tennessee Senator Marsha Blackburn highlighting her push to hold Meta accountable over alleged harm to children.
4: Even though they say, well, it is not our responsibility, the American people say, no, it is your responsibility to have a product that is safe. There are safety standards and duty of care standards on every single product.
2: Well, Meta recently agreed to pay billions to settle multi-state lawsuits. 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
6: 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We've got stats that say there's a lot of people with a lot less that are very happy in retirement. Love that. 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So I like to watch a little Shark Tank every now and then, even if it's a rerun. And sometimes those sharks get a little bit greedy, and you'll see them sometimes say, I want 30% of the business because it's going to be a hard one. And I scream at the TV, no, don't give up 30% of your business. That's too much. And the sad reality is this. You may be making the same deal right now with your investments. The U.S. Department of Labor did the math, and they said if you're paying 1.5% for an advisor and investment fees, which is not unusual at all, through your working life, you could lose 28% to fees. You know, Greg, let's just take that right away, right there. Because, I mean, if you had $1 million, let's just round it to 30%. That's $300,000. Now, I know we're talking about over a lifetime, so there's going to be growth on your $1 million. But still, hundreds of thousands of dollars of your retirement money going to fees, and a lot of people don't even realize it, do they?
7: No, they don't. I mean, this is a hot topic, man. This has always been a hot topic and a goofy one because if people's money's growing, if their money is growing, they tend not to focus on the fees they're paying.
6: Mm-hmm.
7: They almost act like the financial advisor did a good job guessing. They ignore the fact that the entire market's beating them and growing, but they always like, yeah, you know, Chip's doing a heck of a job. Did 8% last year. And you're like, the market did 22%, dude. What are you talking about? Oh, you know, Chip's great. He knows my grandkids' names and he calls me on my birthday. And you're just like, oh gosh, here we go again. Here we go again. And I get it. The fee conversation is tricky. It's It's a tricky conversation because here's why it's tricky. If we say, look, you're getting ripped off, what's going to happen?
6: They're going to feel bad.
7: You're going to feel bad. You're going to feel like you made a mistake. You're going to feel dumb. You're going to feel defensive, like you get to defend your financial advisor, Chip. He's got great hair and big patterned jackets and just loves the golf and doesn't work Fridays. And he's my guy. And, you know, I'm going to give them a, like, I get it. The system is built to beat you. And you can't blame Chip. I want to blame Chip, Randy. We can blame him for other things like that jacket he wears. But we can't blame him for the system in which he charges. And I will explain to you why. Have you ever had a leaky faucet?
6: Sure.
7: So a leaky faucet will accumulate roughly, if it's a bad leak, if it's a dripping like drip, drip, drip, drip versus drip, drip, drip. If it's like that, it's about 20 gallons a month, 30 gallons a month. If it's drip, drip, drip, drip, I timed this up beforehand. This is not me joking. I actually know the pace. I've been practicing my dripping. That's 200 gallons a month.
6: Wow.
7: So you're like, man, that feels like a lot, or it doesn't feel like a lot when it's dripping, and it's not. But over 8 years, that dripping sink fills up your 20,000 gallon swimming pool. Mm-hmm. That's the beauty of this. That little drip doesn't feel like a lot. And 1% or 1.5% doesn't feel like a lot. And that is the magic. It gets deducted off these complicated statements. You don't really see it. You don't feel it. It's netted out. You don't have to cut a check every month or every quarter. And that's their magic. That's where the real David Copperfield stuff happens, right? Like watching your accounts disappear. And if you want to talk about, what if you're paying, you know, 1% or 1.5%? But what if the investments they sold you also are taking fees? Well, now we have a leaky toilet. You know how much a leaky toilet drains? 200 gallons a day.
6: He's done a lot of math today, folks. This is impressive what he's gone through to get this to you.
7: 200 gallons a day. That is a lot of water. That means in roughly 100 days, one third of a year, you've filled up your entire 20,000 gallon swimming pool. Let that sink in, right? Like, what are they taking out of my accounts? What are they taking out of my accounts? That's the what comes out of my accounts? What comes out of my investments? Because we hear a lot of talk about fiduciary. We hear a lot about it. Like, are you a fiduciary? Fiduciary, fiduciary. Like, if you have a Series 66, you're a fiduciary. Series 65, you're a fiduciary. If you're a CFP, you'd be a fiduciary in certain states. So like there's different ways to be a fiduciary. But at the end of the day, a fiduciary designation is based on licensure. Not, is this person a great human? Do they care about their clients? Does their system care about their clients? It's driven by licensing. In full disclosure, all retirement planners at Golden Reserve that are in the field and practicing are fiduciaries. They're all licensed and we believe that's important. But I'm going to take a step further. And now I'm going to get in trouble with our compliance team. I can see over in the corner that they have their finger on the buzzer. When I start talking about fiduciaries and compliance, you know that I'm going to get some dirty looks from Bree. She's going there. And then Anna's got the bat phone, who's the big boss, mm-hmm. is now stepping on, you know, she's stomping on the floor too, saying, what's Greg about to say? If I was talking about being a fiduciary and I was serious about it, I would want my clients to very clearly understand what they're paying. I think that to me feels like a fiduciary thing to say, like, hey, I'm going to say how much I charge on everything. And to me, that feels like, hey, I'm going to operate in your best interest. That's the fiduciary standard. We're going to operate in your best interest. And then, you know, the whole fiduciary kind of thing came about to kind of pit it against insurance. People are selling just insurance and weren't licensed. Is this suitable? Is this a suitable product given your investments and your age and blah, blah, blah, where the federal government or the SEC wanted to sound better. So instead of it being suitable, it's like best interest, Randy. Is this in your best interest? And this is a very subjective thing because there's no like rule book that says what's a best interest and what's a suitable in every human scenario. It's just a thing that you have to say very confidently. That's really the hook. this is in your best interest, Randy. And as we go down this fee route, I start thinking about, all right, if I'm going to charge you 1% and you have $200,000 and the stock market just goes bananas, that has nothing to do with the financial advisor, let's be honest, does nothing to do with it. You're like, hey, put me in an S&P 500 index fund. And the next year it's worth, you know, went from 200,000 to 400,000. It's like, so now you're making twice as much money on me, 2,000 to 4,000. Does that feel good? Randy, I mean, they're doing the exactly same number of meetings. They're not doing your tax returns. They're not doing your legal planning. They're not doing any extra meetings, but they just got lucky. The S&P 500 did a good year. So because of that happenstance, they get an extra double amount. Your fees double. Does that feel fair?
8: Doesn't feel right.
7: It doesn't feel very fiduciary. But that's how majority of financial advisors work. That's their rule. If your account values go up, regardless of the work I did or the influence I had over that, I make more money. So let's fix that. So Gold Reserve said, that's dumb. Let's just charge a flat fee permanently and just, hey, it is what it is. We know how much time it takes to do the work we have to do each year, to do the tax returns. By the way, we do tax returns. We do your legal plan. We have our law firms or our partner firms do those for you. We do two in-person meetings a year, annual review, a tax meeting. We do all this fun stuff, and we do your investment allocation and all that fun stuff too. But like, we know how much it costs. So here's your flat fee. And if your money doubles, triples, or quadruples, we don't care. It also puts us in position so that you spend more of your money, because now we're not going to be trying to scare you like other people, cricket, about inflation and cost of living. Because if they take a pay cut every time you go out and buy something new, if you take money out of your investment accounts, they make less money. It's inarguable. In our flat fee scenario, that takes that kind of situation away, because we get paid the same amount no matter how much you spend. It's kind of nice. We're on the same side of the table. Now, that fixes the advisor fee issue. There's still the investment fee issue, which is way trickier. That's the leaking toilet, not the leaking sink, because you don't really know what's happening. The mutual funds are netting off gains or adding to losses, and it's not broken out on their statements. Most statements, if you look at your actively managed fund statements, they don't show you the fees or the expense ratios that are deducted. They just show you a return or a loss, and that's it. And that doesn't feel very good, if I'm being honest. So here's, or if you have a direct indexing strategy and they have a fund, an S&P fund that manages, well, that S&P fund has an expense ratio. So here's what we did, Randy. I can tell you, I can only act if I'm going to be held to a fiduciary standard. I think it makes sense to try to go down that road and connect the dots. So when we do direct indexing as part of one of our strategies, one of our many investment strategies, which means we try to mimic the S&P 500. We'll hold like 50 equities, 50 stocks, 50 to 75 stocks. And then those stocks mirror the S&P 500's performance. So you're owning actual equities. Now that has a cost, but we already paid for it through the company. And then that flat fee that we give you, that's the cost. So you know what you're paying. That's the whole idea. It's like, I know that this includes them doing the direct indexing stuff. Okay. Like that. That's the all-in fee. That includes their tax returns, the legal, the investment advice. You get one thing to analyze. Does this make sense? Whereas in the world of financial advising, there it's all hidden. You don't have any idea what's coming out of your investments. You have no idea what the real cost of their advice and what they sold you is. And I don't think that's fair. People always talk about annuities. They've got all these hidden fees. And I'm like, excuse me? Explain to me what a fee is. They're like, well, fee is when you take something out of an account. All right, well, annuities don't have any fees. If you want a rider, sometimes you're going to add a long-term care rider, or you can add an income rider, which is like, I want an extra fancy CD player in my car. Okay, you can have the extras, but we don't sell any extras. We don't think they make sense. They're too expensive. So when we sell a fixed index annuity and it says you get 10% of the S&P, if the S&P does, if you got $1 million and it does 10%, you get 10%. That next year, your account will be 1.1 million, not 1.1 million minus the internal fees, or 1.1 million netting off. That's just how it works. Like, if you get a fixed annuity that's just fixed, it's a 5%. That next year you get $1,050,000. It's not $1,050,000 minus these different, expenses and fees that get netted out. And people are like, well, Greg, you tell me annuities don't have fees and expenses? I'm like, of course they have fees and expenses, but they've already actuarially written them and factored in to what they promised. And people are like, that's so confusing. I'm like, no, it's not. It's just like CDs. CDs do the same thing. Do CDs have expenses to administer? Of course they do. But when you buy a CD for, you know, 5% and you give them, you know, $100, your annual account says $105. It doesn't say $105 minus fees and expenses. They've already factored the fees and expenses into that 5% they promised. I like that. I like the fact that I've already got a number where it says, hey, listen, this annuity says it's going to be 5%. They know that that's including them getting paid, whatever the commissions or the expenses or whatever the costs are to do that. Now I can evaluate it. It's not this, oh, here's a mutual fund. And by the way, we'll never tell you what the real expenses are. And we'll just keep netting them off your gains behind the scenes, not on your statement forever. And you're just like, what? That's how it works, guys. You don't believe me. Pull a mutual fund statement. Show me where it shows the 12B1 fees or the expense ratios. It's all in the prospectus. So you have to do the math and then figure out the time periods. Or to really irk people in the financial industry, to make them mad, I created one of my favorite tools. And it's called the fee analysis. And we have the software now that will show you all of the fees you're paying for all your investments. So if you want to see the fees that are happening behind the scenes in your investment accounts, bring your most recent statement to our roadmap and we will build that fee analysis at no cost, no obligation. Your financial advisor will never know, I promise, but it will show you the expenses and fees that are coming out of your investments, your variable annuities, your mutual funds, all of those things, your ETFs, and it will show you how they're performing too. So you can say, are the highest fee and expensive ones, are they getting the performance that's being promised? A lot of times that's a pretty eye-opening experience. So if you want to see what your fees look like and your true fee analysis of what you're paying, we gross it up too and show you what you're paying in dollars every year in financial advising fees and investment fees so that you can have a value come to Jesus moment, that moment of truth where you're just like, is this worth it? Is $25,000 of cost worth Chip? You know the answer. But I mean, we don't have to have that conversation right this second, but we would like you to have the information to start making better decisions for your retirement, because like the drippy faucet or the drippy toilet, it adds up over time, right? You know, closing, just do math. $1 million retiree paying 1.5% in financial advising fees and investment fees is $150,000 over 10 years. Let's say that goes to 2 million. Wow. Gosh darn it, man. That's another 300,000. We are talking about $500,000, $450,000 over a 20 year retirement coming out of your accounts. Is that worth it? Is Chip worth $450,000? On roughly $1 million to $2 million retirement accounts over 20 years? I think you know the answer to that. So if you want to look under the hood and understand what you're really paying Chip or your advisor, let us know. We'll do it no cost, no obligation. It's part of every roadmap, along with all the other cool tools you'll get when you run a roadmap. The fee analysis is a fun one, Randy, at least for us.
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6: All right, so we've said it many times before, the biggest fear of retirees is running out of money. My question is, should that actually be? This is interesting. TIAA did a study last year and found that 90% of retirees are quite satisfied and happy with their lives. How is that possible when the financial industry is telling us that we all need $1.4 million to be happy and only about 3% of retirees have that? And here it says 90% of retirees are happy in retirement. Greg, they just don't add up. And I mean, you've been saying this for an awfully long time.
7: Everybody lies, Randy. Just look at the politics, right? Doesn't matter who you root for. Doesn't matter who your pom-pom is, red or blue. A lot of people have been hyperbolically lying, and we just have kind of accepted it. It's the age of dystopian mess. We just kind of create our own realities based on feelings and woo-woo land, and just it doesn't make a lot of sense. You hear people say things, you're like, that can't be right. But I say it in jest, but I'm serious. Like, we have to almost wake people out of this trance because they've been so conditioned to be afraid. Their retirement isn't this celebration anymore. It's this fear factor. Instead of eating, like, you know, pig testicles and cockroaches, you know, they're trying to navigate how to go on Florida trips every year. Like, it's the end of the, I don't know if we're going to make it. And you're just like, that math doesn't math. So let's. The favorite tools that, you know, we save the best for last. I love our income forecast. I love it. It's the permission slip tool. And it really, really irks the financial industry. So that's why I love it so much, is that it will show you what your accounts will be worth 25 years from now if you spend the same amount as last year. It's not an income plan. It's not a budget. It is literally to show you that you're not spending enough money. That's why I built it. Deep down, I built it to show you that you're not spending enough money, and let us show you how, with a very conservative 5% return after everything that happens each year. And the best part, Randy, we update it every year for our clients. We keep showing them their accounts are growing, and they're like, oh man. And then you have the hard decision. Should I do another trip or should I get the hot tub? That's the kind of conversations I want our clients having. Do I do another home reno? Do I want to buy a classic car? What do I want to do? Isn't that the good stuff? I'm tired of thinking like, should I pick up a scorpion or do I swim with sharks? Like, shouldn't be the fear factor retirement. It should be the fun factor retirement. Let's get the fun factor going. And by doing that through our income forecast, we memorialize it with real numbers and your real life. We don't guess. We looked at what you spent last year. We look at what came in, and then we forward it 25 years out, and then we update it every year. The income forecast is real. It's the fun factor matter that really just pushes people over the edge. And I know it's hard to spend money, so we help. We have an internal traveling seat called Golden Ticket. It's just for our clients. They do 3 group trips a year that you can sign up for, fully curated, where you can go all over the place, Bahamas. We're doing a cruise next summer. We're doing Vegas in April. Vegas, Randy, Vegas, baby, let's go. Wizard of Oz at the Sphere. Like, let's have some fun again. What are we doing? This shouldn't be so scary. So we get that going, and we know sometimes it takes a year or two to get you into the fun bus with us, but the income forecast is that ticket to get on the fun bus. Let's get on the retirement fun bus where you're spending more money, you're feeling more confident, you're not afraid you're going to run out of money, because it's all a goofy lie from the finance industry, because they want you to feel like, oh, we're going to run out of money, we're going to run out of money. And why do you think they're doing that? Well, if you don't spend your money, they make more money. Their 1% fees go up. I mean, I hate to say that, but that's to me, one of the only logical reasons that people would try to scare you out of living your best retirement. And I think that has to come to an end. I hope we get more flat fee advisors over the next, you know, upcoming years, changing the industry and having more people like us building travel agencies or outdoor activities or whatever it is. Let's make retirement planners a thing that actually help people live their life, not just talk about protecting their money.
6: 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You need to know that stuff. 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That's 502-888-1000. That is all the time we have this week on the Fire Your Financial Advisor Retirement Show. 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
9: 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Annuity guarantees rely solely on the financial strength and claims paying ability of the issuing insurance company. 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It should not be considered as investment advice, nor does it constitute a recommendation that anyone engage in or refrain from a particular course of action. Past performance is not a guarantee of future results. 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Golden Reserve Retirement LLC, Golden Reserve LLC, Golden Reserve Tax LLC, and Ehler Stallings LLC are not affiliated with nor endorsed by the Social Security Administration or any other government agency. 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
1: Against the clock in Nepal, I'm Daria Albinger, Fox News. Bad weather is slowing the rescue crews in flood-ravaged Nepal, where more than 600 people are confirmed dead.
2: A race against time to find survivors, with the death toll rising following the flooding disaster on the Nepal-China border. More than 600 people are confirmed dead. Another 2,500 people remain missing, among them 90 Americans. Rescue crews are still pulling out survivors caked in mud. The U.S. State Department says so far 5 Americans have been brought to safety.
1: That's Fox's Jackie Ibanez. The Red Cross estimates about 93,000 people are going to need aid, and that clean water is going to be the major concern. A trial date for Khalid Sheikh Mohammed has been announced, and now the ruling may be pushed back a bit because the alleged 9/11 mastermind's confession is not going to be able to be used in court. Here's Fox's Mark Meredith.
3: On Friday, a judge ruled Khalid Sheikh Mohammed's confession, reportedly given back in 2007, may not be used against him in an upcoming trial. This decision means further delays for the case that is set for trial in summer of 2028. The New York Post reports the judge who issued the ruling over concerns the confession was given under duress. The trial judge was quoted as saying, "The prosecution has failed to prove by a preponderance of the evidence that Mr. Mohammed's statements to the FBI were voluntarily given. The confession is believed to be a crucial piece of evidence."
1: The ruling comes as CARE, the Council on American Islamic Relations, released a back-to-school guide for kids to understand the 9/11 attacks. The guide, which has since been removed, blamed the attacks on U.S. support for Israel. National Airport can soon be renamed after icon Dolly Parton. That move is underway thanks to a push from the governor. 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
17: 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Troy, Ashley Rose do events over at the...

0: stuff going on with Iran and the Strait of Hormuz and all that kind of stuff. The Fed has not raised interest rates in, what, four meetings, I think, this year, just kept it the same. Been a lot of talk about, do we raise interest rates? Do we lower the interest rates? So there's a lot going on, but the markets have been pretty good. So that's probably a positive. So we're basically heading into the fall. We're getting closer to the fall. Is this a time maybe to kind of see where we are? I mean, the market, do we need to rebalance? I mean, how do you look at a mid-year portfolio checkup?
1: Oh, you definitely need to look at it if you haven't within the past year. I feel like a lot of people, a lot of folks out there know that the market's doing well and they're like, well, we don't have to do anything. We don't have to check on it right now because our accounts are going up. But what we tend to see is during a strong market growth year, your portfolio can kind of get out of balance and get out of whack a little bit. So when you set up your initial diversification, you have, maybe you're a moderate investor. You don't want to take a ton of risk. You have some safety within your portfolio. During a strong year like we've had this year and last year, your growth portion of your portfolio can really become a higher percentage of what we initially set it as. So let's say a normal moderate portfolio, 60-40, 60% stocks, 40% bonds, or some type of protection in there. During a strong market like we've had over the past 2 years, maybe that 60-40 turns into an 80-20. So your risk tolerance has actually increased without you even really knowing it. So always checking in every 6 months or so, making sure everything's still in line and making sure you're not taking on more risks than you originally wanted to is always a great idea. So I would highly recommend at least once a year, but every 6 months it's still good to check in and make sure your portfolio is still doing what you want it to do.
0: So if you'd like to sit down with the team at Mercurial Wealth Advisors, find out where you are, maybe get a mid-year checkup, find out maybe are you getting a little overweighted some area or another. It is an opportunity for you. There's no cost. It's 502-273-1188, 502-273-1188. And if you're like Troy said, 5 to 7 years out from retirement, and maybe you'd like Troy's book, The Retirement 360 Game Plan, we'll give you that opportunity. We'll do it right now. All you have to do is text book to 502-273-1188. Troy and the team at Mercurial Wealth Advisors get out the Retirement 360 Game Plan, kind of walks you through the process in Mercurial Wealth Advisors, kind of gives you some insight and things to be aware of as you head into retirement. Just text book to 502-273-1188. And Troy, it seems like every week with you and Alan, I'm always pulling out some studies or some data. Well, here you go. 58% of non-retirees feel confident they will retire on time, which is a good thing, but nearly 47% worry they will never fully retire. So I'm not sure how the 47% and the 58% work, because that seems to be over 100. So I'm not sure, but there you go.
1: Must be government math right there.
0: Exactly.
1: So, I mean, what I really make of that is I think the 47% really just haven't looked at it. They're kind of winging it. And some of the 58% might be just a little overconfident with it. But when we meet with people and sit down and start to have a real conversation about their retirement, it really boils down to not just how much they've been able to save up over their working career. It's how much do you spend on a monthly basis? What does it take to maintain your lifestyle? And a lot of people don't know that number. Most of the time when I ask, what are your expenses or how much does it take for you to live? I usually get like $2,500, maybe $3,000. And then when I start to go through the list, so you're accounting this, you're accounting for this, this, that number ends up being somewhere around $5,000 or $6,000 for the majority of people that we meet with. And there's just things that people don't think of. Your income is definitely what's going to drive your retirement. And knowing that number is very important. There's a huge distinction between knowing what your expense number is versus being on a budget. People are scared of budget. People hate the word budget. People don't want to live on a budget. Somebody that's saved $1 million, $2 million over their lifetime, they don't want to think about a budget, but that's not really how we look at it. We look at it, how much does it cost to maintain your lifestyle right now? Do what you want to do, travel like you want to travel, go to the restaurants that you want to go to. How much income do we need to create from your lifetime savings to accomplish that? Plus keep up with inflation over the next 30 years of your retirement.

0: that way, if we're able to do that and create that type of income, that creates a confidence that 47% of people that don't know if they'll ever fully retire, hopefully it would increase that number quite a bit. But I think people are really just a little nervous or maybe even scared to sit down and go through that activity to see what their numbers actually look like. So if you have at least $250,000 saved for retirement, you don't know whether these pieces work together, highly encourage you to take our retirement readiness quiz. Text the word plan to 502-273-1188. Again, that's plan, P-L-A-N, to 502-273-1188. You'll get a text back that'll have the link to the quiz. It'll take you about 5 or 6 minutes to go through the quiz. It's 4 or 5 questions, just asking questions about your retirement plan, what you're currently doing, and it'll shoot you a score back on how you're doing in certain parts of your retirement plan. And if that score, we always say, if that score is lower than a 75, you definitely need to talk to somebody. I highly encourage you to schedule a 15-minute coaching call with one of our advisors here in the office, or you can do that and skip the quiz. But the quiz is the beginning part. It gives you an idea of where you currently stand without actually talking to somebody. And if we set up the 15-minute coaching call, we can answer some questions. We can go through your scorecard that you receive, and we can give you some more information and hopefully steer you in the right direction.
1: So just text PLAN to 502-273-1188, 5 or 6 questions, but it'll give you a little bit of an idea. It's not going to give you the whole story, obviously, but it's going to give you an idea of where you're on that road to retirement. Glad you're with us today. I'm Mark Elliott, Troy Bolton here with Mercurial Wealth Advisors on the Retirement 360 program. You know, we're talking about a mid-year investment checkup. Is it time to do that? And one of the interesting parts, I think, and I'm sure you see this a lot, hey, Troy, what's the return you're going to make on my money? If I give you my 401k and you turn it into an IRA, what's the return I'm going to get on that? Because that's what we worried about while we're working, the return of investment, right? How much are we going to make on that investment? When we get to retirement, is it still about the biggest return? I mean, returns are still important, but now is it more about income than return?
0: Oh, returns are definitely important. You have to keep your money growing because inflation is always going to increase. So we have to keep your money growing as much as possible. But when you start to look at market return and the people that are chasing market return, most of them don't realize how much risk they're actually taking to accomplish that. I mean, it's great when you're hitting it, but when the market goes the opposite way and it goes down 40% in 1 year, how will you feel? Like, what will that do to your retirement plan? What will that do to your timing of retirement? So you really have to look at it as, what is my portfolio set up, or what is my life savings set up to do for me? What's the purpose behind the money? Because we all save money for a reason. So the main goal in retirement, we just talked about it, is covering your expenses, living your lifestyle. We've worked for a company for maybe 30 or 40 years. They've paid us a paycheck to do our job. Now we've saved all this money. So how can we turn this money into income? Ideally, we wouldn't want it 100% reliant on market growth, because the market doesn't always grow. It's volatile through the years. And if we're taking a distribution or taking money out of a portfolio during one of those downtimes, we're putting additional stress on a portfolio that's unnecessary. So you need to build your retirement plan with certain goals in mind. You need growth for keeping ahead of inflation and increased health insurance costs down the road. You need to also have some short-term savings. That way, if the market does get a little bit more volatile, you have money you can dip into without dipping into your risk money. And you need as much of your income guaranteed as possible, whether it's through, say, dividends or some type of fixed indexed annuity. There's a lot of options out there when you're building a retirement plan that we can take advantage of. We can actually use within your strategy to create some security, create some safety, and at the end of the day, create some peace of mind when you call it quits at work, that you know your paychecks are going to continue the next week.
1: All right. So again, if you'd like to walk through maybe a mid-year checkup with a team at Mercurial Wealth Advisors, you can certainly do that. You just call them, 502-273-1188, and say, hey, I was here listening to the radio and Troy was talking about mid-year checkup. I would love to see where I'm at. I'm not really sure. I'd like to get some clarity. Great opportunity. 502-273-1188. If you'd like to take the quiz again that Troy was talking about, just text PLAN, P-L-A-N, to 502-273-1188. 5 or 6 questions. You're actually going to get a score back So it's just, you get a text, there's your link to get the quiz, you take the quiz, you get a score, and then maybe you've done great. Well, that's good. But we're not delving into everything though in your retirement, but it's just an idea, just to give you a little kind of a hint of about where you are when it comes to your road to retirement. To take the quiz, just text PLAN to 502-273-1188. And obviously, if you just want to talk with an advisor at Mercurial Wealth Advisors, just call that number, 502-273-1188.
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1: 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Glad you're with us. I'm Mark Elliott. We're going to talk this next couple segments about the 401k. Is it an actual retirement plan? Is the 401k an actual retirement plan? And you think about this. Imagine a master carpenter showing up at a job site with the most expensive tools that money can buy, but they don't have any blueprints. And without a plan, those tools are useless. And a lot of people approach retirement the same way. They have financial tools like 401ks, IRAs, but they don't have an actual strategy to build a confident future. So, Alan, give us the clue right out of the gate. What is the difference between having financial products and having a true retirement plan? Is the 401k an actual retirement plan or is it a tool?
4: No, it's actually more of a tool. And I want you to think of it this way, Mark, is that, and everybody listening, is if you think of the investments that you have, relate them to a tool. Like stocks might be a hammer, annuities might be the saws, and your bonds might be levels or some other tool. A portfolio is just a toolbox, but a retirement plan is the blueprint. So the blueprint tells you, you know, when to use each tool, how much pressure to apply, how big a piece you cut off or whatever. You know, the blueprint tells you how to assimilate all these tools and use all these tools. So the finished product is what the blueprint's going to show you. It's going to show you this is what you're going to get when you use the tools and build it out like this. So without a blueprint, you're just guessing. And to us at Mercurial Wealth Advisors, guessing is very dangerous, especially when your paycheck has stopped from your job. And now you're relying on these assets that you've accumulated and all these tools. You've got to figure out how to deploy those assets. And that's what the blueprint does.
1: So, Troy, when you think about that, I mean, the tools we use during our working years, are they the same ones we'll need in retirement or are they tweaked a little bit? Are there different tools needed from accumulation phase moving into the distribution phase? Are there different tools?
0: There are different tools. You're going to use some of the same ones, but your goals change. When you're working, you're in accumulation mode. You're basically using that shovel out of your toolbox and digging as much as possible, trying to build that pile as high as you possibly can while you're working. You're more aggressive in your portfolio. You're not necessarily worried when you're younger about the ups and downs in the market because you know you get dollar cost averaging, you're buying low, increase quicker. So the more money you can put in there while you're in accumulation mode and taking risks, the quicker it can build up. But then when you start to slow down, you might be 5, maybe 10 years out from retirement. Those tools should start to change and start to shift. Then we need to start looking at, okay, what can I do with some of this money to create income? How can I protect some of this money? That way, next 2008 comes around, it doesn't all go down 40%. So it's really starting to build out that plan and start building out that blueprint. We call it a Retirement 360 game plan. But you compare that to a blueprint of a building or a house. That way it gives you the steps and the tools that you need to create the different parts of your retirement plan for you, whether it's income, your health insurance, looking at your legacy, how are you going to do your will, your trust, all that stuff. So it's really starting to build out everything so you see that full picture and what tools you need to use to build that up.
1: Yeah. So every bucket you have, every tool you have has a purpose. The bucket has a job. The tool has a purpose. What is yours? And it really, Alan, at the end of the day, it sounds like building a comprehensive retirement income strategy does require more than just picking investments.
4: Oh, absolutely. I mean, one of the things that we often use in the planning process is we just kind of label things a little bit differently. So it gives you some clarity as to what this, use the word bucket a minute ago, what this bucket's going to be used for. So for instance, you were talking about the cash drag a little bit ago. A lot of times people will come in and they'll have that $150,000 sitting in cash and that's their security blanket, but it's not earning anything. So we want to have some in a liquidity bucket, maybe not $150,000 or maybe $150,000. It just depends on the situation. So you'll have a bucket that's going to provide you that liquidity when you need it. So if you need a new car, you need to put a new roof on the house or something like that, you're going to have that liquidity accessible to you. We're also going to have another bucket that's going to be designed to create income. So that income is going to flow out to you every month in addition to your other reliable incomes like Social Security or pension or whatever. The income is going to flow out to you so you have some consistency and you know what you're getting every month. And then we'll have a bucket that is designed primarily for growth. And this bucket, although you can still get into it anytime that you need to, might actually be designed to sit there for 10 years or 12 years or something like that to get that long-term growth. We might have a little bit more risk in that bucket, or we will have a little bit more risk in that bucket so that it's going to ebb and flow a little bit more with the market, and it's going to be there to fight inflation down the road, maybe 10, like I said, 10, 12 years down the road. So each of these buckets are going to have a job. Each of these tools are going to have a purpose. And that's the reason that you build this out and have a plan. And today we're using the term blueprint, but that's the game plan, is really to see how everything's going to flow together. How is it all going to work together? And that's going to give you the most confidence in your retirement plan.
1: So again, if you'd like to talk with the team at Mercurial Wealth Advisors, maybe you want a phone call, 15-minute phone call, maybe you want a Zoom meeting, maybe you actually want to come in and sit down and really dig deep, you have that opportunity, 502-273-1188. Troy, how does that all work?
0: First of all, when you meet with one of our retirement advisors, you're going to meet in our office, very low pressure. We're going to have a conversation. We're going to see really what your goals are. And we're going to tell you exactly what's going to happen. A first meeting is really just learning about you, learning what you're trying to accomplish, learning what your plan is as of right now, and what kind of issues you might have with what's currently going on with your plan, or whether you're just completely happy with everything. So our goal is to see if there's any gaps within your current plan. And then when questions come up, like where's your income coming from when you stop working, we try to figure that out. We try to help you understand the total amount of income that you need coming in during retirement. And if you do have an income gap, how you're going to get that income when those paychecks do stop. So we're going to go through this full retirement 360 game plan process with you. If it makes sense for you to go through our full process, we can start that with either a 15-minute call with one of our retirement coaches, or you can come into the office. You just have to call 502-273-1188.
1: And again, complimentary, as Troy said, 502-273-1188. All right. Here's another way to look at all of this, too. When you're thinking about your 401k as an actual retirement plan, no, it's a tool. It's an important tool for the team at Mercurial Wealth Advisors to help you put that Retirement 360 game plan in place. That is a big part of that. But there's a lot of other issues we have. So you think about using the, boy, do you have the right tool for the job, right? If you just had a hammer, then everything's got to be a nail for it to work. That's not how you'd build a house. You have to have a lot of different tools. Well, we know that storms can cause a lot of issues, and weather, heat, cold, snow, ice, all those kind of things, tornadoes, all those things can affect our home. I guess when you think about this, when you look at it that way, Troy, what about things that affect our retirement home, if you will, like inflation and taxes? Those are kind of the silent demolition of your retirement, aren't they?
0: They definitely are. Inflation is something that we see year to year. The money that we have right now definitely doesn't buy the same thing a year from now or 2 years from now. So inflation is a big retirement killer, and a lot of people don't account for it. So we need to make sure we're using that historical average 3.25% at minimum. Some years it's higher, some years it's lower. So we just have to make sure we're accounting for that in our retirement plan. Your health care can be an extreme retirement killer. Your health can. If you have one serious health event that you haven't accounted for or that you haven't planned for, we never know when we're going to have an illness or something comes up or we need long-term care, but we can plan for before it happens. So looking at those things and really diving in and making sure that we're covering all aspects of your retirement plan is really what you need to do. If you're not accounting for everything in retirement, then something will sneak up and you'll be like, man, I wish I would have thought about that, but it might be too late at that point. So that's really what we're looking at with the Retirement 360 analysis is that's the first step in determining whether you have gaps within your retirement plan. And if you have gaps, do you want them fixed? Do you want help filling those gaps and making sure that we don't forget about anything in retirement?
1: So, Alan, to wrap this topic up, we're going to come back. We're going to talk more about the 401k. Is it an actual plan? No, it's an important tool. But tax analysis, is that something you offer to the listeners today?
4: Absolutely. I mean, one of the big pieces of the retirement puzzle is really trying to figure out how to minimize your taxes throughout retirement. We've saved a lot of money in these plans that have never been taxed before. That's creating a tax problem. So we want to make sure that as we sit down with somebody, we're looking at those issues, bringing it up. And again, as Troy said, if it looks like a problem to us, but it is not a problem to you, then maybe it's something you don't address. But the key is we want to bring our experience of 40 years now of working with people in retirement planning. We want to bring those questions that have been asked by many others to the forefront so you have those same questions. And that's really what we've tried to do with our retirement scorecard is give you an idea as to where you are right now. You can get your own retirement scorecard by texting the word PLAN, P-L-A-N, to 502-273-1188. You'll receive a link to the retirement scorecard. Once you get that, you're going to answer a few questions, and it's going to show you a number of different things about your plan. It's going to tell you whether potentially you're overpaying taxes or are you set up for the lowest tax brackets available for you and how that's going to affect your plan going forward. But again, this is not for everybody. 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
5: I'm Roxanne Evans. Hundreds dead, thousands missing in Nepal after catastrophic flooding. Anurag Goel, whose father, an American citizen, went missing, joined Fox News at Night with Trace Gallagher.
6: They had just cleared cleared to pass the border from Nepal into China, and that was about 45 minutes before the flooding kicked off. And that's the last we heard from anyone in our group.
5: The State Department says dozens of Americans are still missing. The Red Cross says clean water is a major concern. A Massachusetts jury returns Monday in the trial of Lindsay Clancy, the mom charged with murdering her three kids. Clancy faces three counts of first-degree murder. 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
1: 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You want to have a 15-minute phone call. You want to have a Zoom call. You want to have an in-person meet. 502-273-1188. 502-273-1188. I'm Mark Elliott. Glad you're with us. We've been discussing how to turn a mix of financial tools into a fortress of security. So when you have somebody build you a home, you need a blueprint. Got to have size of the rooms, what's going where and all of that. Where's the heater and air conditioner? I know somebody that actually built a house, but did it from several states away. So they're in Kentucky, but they built a house in Florida and they just sent the blueprints and they done it themselves. What they forgot to give the general contractor was heating and air. So the house was done. There was no heating and air in it. You better make sure the blueprint is correct. It could cause some issues if it's not, because they had to end up going back, putting the heating and air on the outside of the house because it had been too much of a cluster to put it back where they were originally wanting it. So when you think about the silent demolition crew, Troy, that we're touching on, inflation and taxes, Why is this the silent demolition? What did Ronald Reagan call, inflation the silent killer or something like that?
2: Yeah. I think the reason we call it that is because it doesn't typically show up all at once. It slowly chips away at your purchasing power. And if someone becomes a little bit too conservative in retirement, then their income might stay flat. Their expenses start to increase. I mean, we've all seen major increases within our expenses. I had a conversation with a client the other day about just our water bill going up so much. Everything is increasing with inflation. So over time, your lifestyle really shrinks because your expenses have gotten so much higher just for day-to-day living, and our income that we have coming in doesn't pay for everything that we need or want to do on top of that. So we have to make sure we're accounting for that and using inflation calculations into our planning. That way your portfolio is designed to grow and keep up with inflation. So you don't need just safety. You have to have that blueprint that still accounts for inflation down the road, because it's going to hit you. It is coming and it always is there. We just got to make sure we're accounting for it.
1: One of the nice things that I have going for me, Alan, I know this year Social Security was a 2.5% cost of living adjustment. Next year, they're projecting 1.2%. If that doesn't put me on easy street, I don't know what will. But supposedly, cost of living adjustments for Social Security are going kind of tied to inflation.
3: Well, they are. And that's the thing, is that, Social Security, it's one of the assets that we have that actually does provide an adjustment for cost of living adjustments. So that lifetime guaranteed income that you get through Social Security does track upwards over time. That's the built-in cost of living adjustment. And it can provide some protection for your survivors when it's claimed strategically. So you can, if you build it correctly, or if you maybe your spouse claims it early and you decide to delay yours or whatever, you can build some extra benefits in there for them as well. But the timing of Social Security does matter. I mean, we were talking off air before we came on, and there's some things about, if you claim it a few months early, and they're going to end up keeping some of those checks as opposed to paying it out to you the way you think it's going to be paid out. So there's a lot of question marks around the Social Security aspect of your plan. And that's one of the things we spend a lot of time on. And actually, I know Ashley's just been doing some classes over at U of L. Actually, Ashley and Troy's been doing some classes over at U of L about, how all these things work together. And Social Security is a big part of that. So you want to make sure that you don't claim it at the wrong time. A lot of people reach age 62, and because they become eligible for it, they say, hey, I'm going to go ahead and claim it right out of the gate. That may be the right strategy for some listening today, but it also is going to be the wrong strategy for a lot of people listening today. So the key part of this is really building that as part of your overall plan and building that into that blueprint we've been talking about.
1: It's just crazy. And the same thing when it comes to taxes, because Troy, the one big beautiful bill eliminated Social Security tax, right? Or wrong?
2: It did not. No, they were trying to get that through. Most people assume that Social Security is 100% tax-free, and that's not always the case. For some people, it is. It does go based on total income, so outside income that you have other than most of your Social Security.
1: Troy, didn't I pay taxes on that money going in?
2: Yeah, it was a tax.
1: So why do I have to pay coming out?
2: Are you saying we get taxed twice?
1: That's what I'm saying.
2: Well, they're going to get it coming and going. You know that. So you can get up to, or your Social Security is taxed up to 85% of the total benefit. So it's not taxed at an 85% tax bracket. It's just if you have $1,000 worth of Social Security income per month, depending on all of your other sources of income, up to $850 of that Social Security benefit is taxable on a monthly basis or an annual basis. So it's things that we need to look at like that and make sure that we're taking money from the right buckets so you're not paying too much taxes on your Social Security. You might not have a way around that if you have a lot of buckets of income coming in. So we just need to know what's coming down the road. It can also come into play if your income is too much that you can have your Medicare increase. So if you have too much income coming in, you'll hit IRMA brackets to where your Medicare premiums will increase depending on total amount of income. So retirement planning becomes more and more important because your income determines how much your Social Security is taxed, how much your Medicare premiums are. So deciding or figuring out which bucket those income payments come from is huge in retirement. That way we're trying to maximize your benefit, minimize your taxes as much as possible, minimize your Medicare premium. So it's a lot to think about when you're doing all this on your own. You need to make sure you don't have any of those gaps that we've talked about going into retirement so we can cover everything as much as possible.
1: So if you'd like to sit down with a team and figure out Social Security, because it's complicated, as I can tell you, as I'm trying to figure it all out for myself, 502-273-1188, 502-273-1188. And think about this. When Social Security started in 1935, FDR was president, said, now we're never going to tax this. But most people weren't getting to the full retirement age back then of 65. They were 60 to 62 as kind of a life expectancy. So most weren't getting there. Well, that's obviously changed. So in 1983, they said, you know, we're going to tax your Social Security up to 50%. 1993, we're going to tax your Social Security up to 85%. So listen to this. Single folks, 50% taxable if you have modified adjusted gross income of $25,000. It goes to 85% at over $34,000. Married, 50% tax at $32,000. 85% over $44,000. Now, those numbers have not changed since 1983 and 1993. That is crazy. So the team is here to help you figure all of this out. 502-273-1188, 502-273-1188. And Alan, with that, I'm not happy about it. I can tell you, I'm not happy about that right now. But tax law is changing. Complexity is increasing, it seems, all the time. How do you help clients figure out what they're doing is the right thing and whether their strategy maybe is efficient? Maybe they just have the tools and they don't really have a plan.
3: Well, that's what we find out most of the time is that there's not really a plan. We all assume and that we're in the same boat as far as taxes go, and technically we are, but there are some things that you can do. So to answer your question, one of the things that we try to do with everybody is just to conduct a tax efficiency review. Really look at your tax returns, maybe over the last couple of years is usually ideal if we can do that. And then we start to analyze some things. We look for one of the things that affects your taxation on your Social Security is what's called your provisional income. So we'll actually do some calculations to find out what your provisional income is or what the government says your provisional income is. We look at that Medicare IRMA exposure. So for those that are listening and think, well, who's IRMA and what's going on with that? That's income related monthly adjustment amount is what that stands for. So as Troy just said, pretty much everything in retirement, anything that you get from the government, Medicare, some people on Medicaid, any Social Security, stuff like that, it's all going to be affected by exterior income, any kind of income that you're bringing in. So we look at those exposures. We also take a good look at charitable gifting strategies. Are there some ways that you can start to give some of this money that you've accumulated and maybe save you some taxes there? If you've got an after-tax investment account, maybe an account, you know, somewhere in a brokerage account and you own some stocks in there. And we do some tax loss harvesting on a yearly basis, looking at how to sell off some of the winners and match them off with some of the losers so that you're not paying as much in taxes. You know, we talk about on the show all the time, Roth conversions. Does that make sense for you? Some people it does, some people it doesn't. So the goal is to try to keep everything as simple as possible, but also the primary goal is we want to keep as much of what you've built in your pocket and not Uncle Sam's pocket. So by doing all of this, we can kind of build that strategy and really try to minimize your taxes. We're not going to eliminate them. There's no way you can eliminate them, but we might be able to minimize some of them so that you're not paying as much as you would have if you hadn't met with us. So that's kind of the process that we go through.
1: So, Alan, is this kind of tax analysis something you offer to our listeners?
3: It is, but I want to be clear about who it's for. If you're just curious, this probably isn't necessary. If you're serious about reducing taxes in retirement and preserving income, then it probably makes sense. And here's how it works. So if that sounds like something that you'd like to have for yourself, this is what you need to do. You text the word PLAN, P-L-A-N, to 502-273-1188. That's going to get you a link sent back to your cell phone or your computer right away. And you can go through a short quiz, 5 or 6 questions. You're going to answer those questions. And it's very high level, folks. Once you hit submit, you're going to get an immediate score. Maybe it's 65, maybe it's 75, something like that. You're going to get a score, and that's going to tell you whether you have a gap or not. If you're over 85, or like the gentleman that did it this past week, got 100 on his score, you probably don't need to call us. But if you're less than 85, you probably want to sit down with one of our retirement coaches and at least find out what that gap is and how that gap is potentially going to affect your retirement long term. So again, text the word PLAN to 502-273-1188, get your link, then get your score, then follow up with a retirement coaching call. But understand this, inflation and taxes, they're not going to wait. So they compound and they compound quietly. So if this is something that you want to take advantage of, you need to act now.
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1: 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A lot of information there. It is louisvillesretirementcoach.com. The book is there as well, the Retirement 360 game plan that Troy wrote. 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And of course, we've said throughout the program, you always have the opportunity. If you'd like to get some answers to where you are on that road to retirement, right? Can I retire? Well, when? Do we have enough? Are we going to be okay? Will our money last? 502-273-1188. 502-273-1188. And if you'd like to take that retirement quiz, short, 5 or 6 questions, just text PLAN to that number and you'll get a text back giving you the link. Take the quiz. It's going to give you a score. Just text PLAN to 502-273-1188. I'm Mark Elliott. Glad you're with us. Troy, I thought this would be kind of fun for people to get a little more insight into you. We've done this before. We've done it with you and Alan. We've done it with just Alan. Now we're going to do it with just you. It's kind of fun, I think, for people to get some insight into you personally, not so much from the X and O financial world So I think it's kind of fun. Are you ready for some just questions from off the wall?
2: I guess I'm ready.
1: Good luck, Troy. Here you go. Favorite childhood memory?
2: Say my favorite childhood memory, depending on how far we have to go back. But in high school, when I played baseball, we would take a spring break trip to Cocoa Beach every year. And all the families, all the friends would go down there, and it was like spring training. You were waking up at 6 a.m. You had to go eat lunch with or eat breakfast with teams in the big community cafeteria. And then you would play 4 to 5 games every day for 4 or 5 days. It was probably the most fun I had playing baseball.
1: Yeah, that sounds fun.
2: It was a lot of fun. And then I remember my senior year, they changed coaches and they took that trip away, which really put a damper on baseball for me. Cause I like that. I like getting together with the teammates. And I mean, those are guys I played baseball with since I was like 6 years old. So it was pretty cool to travel with them and do all that.
1: When your dad had a work accident that passed away, mm-hmm. and he was like 31, I think. So you were really, really, really
2: young.
1: He
2: was. I was 3 years old. Yeah. My brother was 8. So I think he was in his, I don't ask my mom a lot of questions about that, but I think that was 32, maybe 33 for him. We were actually down in Dallas, Texas at that point. And then we moved back here, I think maybe 2 years, 3 years after that, moved to Shelby County, grew up out in the country and lived on a horse farm after that.
1: Yeah. So that's a tough break for any kid to have to deal with that. And
2: it is
1: more so for your mom than for you, probably at 3.
2: Luckily, I had a really strong mom and a support system. My grandfather, Alan, was involved with that. So Alan, his father, and my mother were my support system. So it all, they say everything happens for a reason. Yeah, unfortunately, that was just my story.
1: Yeah. For those that don't know, Alan Mercurio is Troy's uncle. It was his mom's brother.
2: So don't always claim that, but no, I guess I will today.
1: No. All right. If you could have dinner with any historical figure, who would it be?
2: Any historical figure? I think I'd probably go with an athlete. And I grew up in the 90s. So, I mean, my favorite athlete was Michael Jordan.
1: Oh, there you go.
2: That's who I'd like to have dinner with. Funny story. So we're in Louisville, Kentucky, and our biggest event's the Derby. So a lot of big stars come in here for the Derby. And it was, I can't remember how old I was, but we were at a place called 4th Street, which is a place that has a lot of nightclubs and stuff. And I'm leaving that evening and I get in the elevator. Don't remember what time it was. It was early in the morning. And a group of big old security guards get in there. And then Michael Jordan walks in. And the funny part is they're like, okay, all the dudes off the elevator now. So they made all those guys get off the elevator so Jordan could get on and ride it wherever he wanted to and get in his car. But I did rub shoulders with Michael Jordan. So when I was getting out of the elevator, so that's my claim to fame there. I was like in the same elevator with him for like 2 seconds.
1: Yeah, there you go. I like that. I'm just asking Troy some random questions. So really helping you get to know Troy a little bit better. But if you'd like to talk with the team and get to the bottom line on where are you on that road to retirement? Can I retire? Have we done enough? Do we need to do more? I'd like to find out where we are. Just call the team at Mercurial Wealth Advisors, 502-273-1188, 502-273-1188. There's no cost for this whatsoever, no pressure, no obligation, 502-273-1188. If you could instantly master a new skill, Troy, what would it be?
2: It'd be golf. I'd like to be like you, Mark. Be able to go out there and be a scratch golfer.
1: You'd be the club champion of Valhalla.
2: Yeah, I would love to do that. I mean, golf is woven into like almost everything we do. We do a huge, my kids go to St. Patrick here locally, and we do a big dad's day out for and go play golf at one of the country clubs. And there's 40 of us that get on a big bus and just go out to different courses every year. And it's just a good time for us to cut loose and get out there. They got on me last year because I said my handicap was a 25. And so did the guy that was playing with me. And I didn't know because I haven't played in so long. But we ended up beating the team 16 out of 18 holes. So they told me I can't say my handicap's 25 anymore. So I had to figure out a new number for this year.
1: So you sandbagged it and now you can't.
2: Not intentionally. The other team just couldn't keep up
1: for a while. I don't know where I'm at.
2: Yeah, exactly. Yeah,
1: all right. What's the perfect weekend for Troy Bolton and Clan? Three youngsters and, of course, a wife in there. So there's
2: it's
1: five.
2: It's been now all three kids will be in baseball this fall. So it's pretty much family baseball and friends. We've got a pretty tight community with our baseball group that we've kind of stuck with. So everybody we play with, they're all our friends. So we got a pretty good group to just hang out with. So that's what it is, family baseball and friends.
1: So your kids are 8, 6, and 4, or at least going to be there pretty soon. So 8, 6, and 4, how many games do they play now? Back in the day, we played like in the summer, we played like 15 to 20. And then by the time we got older, we might have played 30. But now it's like a year-round thing. It's out of control.
2: Four-year-olds in T-ball, and we'll probably play 10 games this year. Yeah. The six-year-old play around 12. The eight-year-old, this summer, we played 12 during the season, and then we played 3 all-star tournaments, which each one of those games had 4 to 5 games. So we played another 15 games. So the 8-year old, once all-stars gets in there, and then travel ball, we haven't started travel ball yet. We're probably going to hold out another year, but it gets pretty intense, but it's fun. It's hard not to live through your kids when you're playing these sports, because you just remember how fun it was.
1: All right, final one, and then I'll let you wrap up the show. Troy, always a pleasure chatting with you. If you could live anywhere in the world, where would it be?
2: I've tried living by the beach, and it was too hot for me for too long. It'd probably be...
1: I guess you could go to the main beach, and it would not be too warm for you.
2: No, if I need water, if I want water, it's
1: water
2: gonna be,
1: at the main, in Maine.
2: It's going to be warm. I need warm weather if I'm going to be around water.
1: Okay.
2: I think I would be somewhere outside of Louisville. I'd like some land. I'd like to be around a decent community. I like the Louisville community. I like the area. I like working here. I like our friends. It would just be a property with a little bit more land on it, so you'd have a little bit more freedom. Wish the kids could grow up a little bit like I did. I grew up on a farm. We had motorcycles, go-karts. We had horses. So there was a lot to do. There was always something to do. Anytime I told my mom that I couldn't find anything to do, she just pretty much locked me out of the house, and I'd go find something.
1: Right. So do you take your kids
2: somewhere around here?
1: Yeah. Do you take your kids to Louisville Slugger so they can get their own personal bats made?
2: I haven't taken them to the factory yet, because our youngest, it's pretty strict on you got to stay between these lines and you can't venture out. And he's not at that point. He's probably within the next 6 months we could take him and get their own bat. It's a pretty cool little tour.
1: Yeah.
2: You should do it next time you come town.
1: I know, that would be cool. All right, Troy, remind people of how to get a hold of the team at Mercurial Wealth Advisors, and maybe if they'd like to take the quiz, how they would do that.
2: Yeah, there's multiple ways to get a hold of us. All of them go back to the same phone number. It's 502-273-1188. You can give us a call. Let us know that you want to have a 15-minute coaching call with one of the advisors in here. We can talk through some of your questions. We can point you in the right direction. Might be able to add some value on that call, or tell you, hey, you really need to go through our process. Easiest way to get started, guys, is text the word plan, PLAN, to 502-273-1188. You'll get a link to our retirement readiness quiz. It'll be 4 to 5 questions. Answer them honestly about how your current plan is set up now. If you know where your income's coming from, how all that's going to work, it'll give you a score back and tell you maybe you get an 85. Maybe you're in a pretty good situation, or maybe you get 75 and you have some gaps in your planning that you really need to address. Then we can have a 15-minute coaching call, or we can go ahead and schedule one of our discovery visits where you actually sit down with one of the advisors and go through your scorecard and see what gaps you're actually missing. Because if you're within that 5 to 7 year within retirement, you really need to make sure that everything is set up the way that you need it set up, the way that you want it set up. So if a big retirement or a big market correction comes on, that you're not surprised, that you know how your portfolio is going to react. And the day you call it quits, you know where your income is going to come from. So it's extremely important. Encourage you to text the word plan to 502-273-1188 or call and ask for a 15-minute coaching call at the same number.
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1: Against time. I'm Roxanne Evans, Fox News. Rescue operations continue along the Nepal border after catastrophic flooding. Fox's Jeff Paul with details from London.
2: Authorities in Nepal warning locals to get back and turn around that a flood is coming. That's the reality on the ground as officials fear an already devastated region could get hit again. Recovery operations in both China and Nepal suspended for hours as lakes near Wednesday's glacier collapse get dangerously close to bursting. Rescues have since resumed, but teams are on high alert. In the aftermath of the landslide and flash floods, crews continue to pull survivors.
1: And officials say thousands remain unaccounted for, including at least 90 Americans. President Donald Trump was in Texas Friday, where he had a call with the ISS crew and awarded medals to the crew of the Artemis II. Fox's Mark Meredith in Washington.
3: To be with you is a great honor, and I just want to thank Jessica, Anil, Jack, great Americans, great patriots, brave people. I wouldn't do it, I will tell you right now. I hate to admit it, I would not want to do it. But some people love it more than anything, and you have amazing courage.
4: President Trump, he has no personal interest in going to space. He'd love to see the opportunity for more people. While in Houston, the president also had a chance to present the Congressional Space Medal of Honor to the Artemis II crew, which recently took a journey around the moon, traveling over parts no human has ever seen before.
1: The Seneca Nation is firing back at President Trump's Lake America order. Seneca Nation President Jay Conrad Seneca demanding the name change be reversed, calling it an attack on indigenous history and a violation of a 1794 treaty. The Interior Department has 30 days to make the change, but the Seneca Nation says Lake Ontario must remain. 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
15: 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Ryan is in Wake Forest, North Carolina. Hey, Ryan, what's up?
16: Hi, Dave. How are you doing today?
15: Better than I deserve. What's up?
16: Amen. Well, I'm calling because I'm a single mom of two, and I also take care of my mom. And my question today is about how do I manage paying off debt while I'm still incurring medical expenses from both her, and I also have a daughter who was hospitalized, and she's got ongoing medical care that's needed as well.
15: Okay. So you have health insurance, I assume.
16: I have health insurance, but we have, we've maxed out the deductible, and we're getting close to maxing out the out-of-pocket expenses as well, too.
15: Mm-hmm.
16: But even that, the deductible is high because we have a high deductible insurance plan.
15: Mm-hmm. Okay. And so what do you make a year?

0: that exceed the 9,000? It would be, well, so for my daughter, she's, I don't want to say too much, but she's got medical expenses that are going to be ongoing for the unforeseeable future.
1: So she's got a chronic, she's got a chronic issue of some kind.
0: Yes.
1: Okay, but yes, but above the 9,000, do you come out of pocket for the for that situation?
0: I'm sure because it's all fairly new.
1: Okay. Well, it shouldn't be.
0: So I mean, there's some things that they cover and some things that they don't.
1: Unless you're trying to get a treatment that your insurance company doesn't cover, the 9,000 should be the end of it. Now, okay, so I'm a little bit confused with the way you're using the words on pay off your bills. You pay your monthly bills. You pay your electricity. You pay your water. You buy food.
0: Yeah, sorry. I should have said debt.
1: Okay.
0: Said
1: debt. And then how much debt do you have?
0: So I've got $20K in a car and $3K on a credit card.
1: Mm-hmm.
0: And then $190 mortgage.
1: Okay, good, good. None of that's out of
0: and
1: line.
0: Part of that is, an HE loan. So about 55 of that 190 is the HE loan.
1: You mean like a second, like an home equity loan?
0: Home equity.
1: Okay. Mm-hmm. Okay. All right. And so you've got two house payments, a car payment, and some credit cards, and you've got some ongoing medical bills with your daughter's chronic issues, and you make 160.
0: Right.
1: Okay.
0: And then there's my mother as well.
1: Okay. And what are you having to pay for her?
0: Personal. So nurse. So she's got several comorbidities, and so we're trying to pay a nurse to help take care of her.
1: And does she have income coming in to this situation?
0: She's got Social Security, but it's not a lot.
1: Like $1,200, $1,500, what?
0: Yeah, somewhere around there.
1: Okay. And what's the nurse cost?
0: About 25 to, well, depending on how much experience I have, 25 and up an hour.
1: Okay, but I mean, in a month, what are you spending on a nurse?
0: So we just kind of use them part-time for now. But
1: okay,
0: I
1: and what are you spending on a nurse in a month?
0: So about 1,000.
1: And your mom brings in 1,200.
0: Mm-hmm.
1: Okay, so we covered
0: But it will go up.
1: But I mean, for now, that's covered. So in the last 2 months, you're trying to figure out why you weren't paying your bills, able to pay your bills, and that's pay extra on your debt. And that's what I'm trying to figure out by asking all these questions, where it's going. Okay. Cause I still haven't found where it's going. So it sounds like that you are a warrior princess working very hard and you've got the emotional drain of your mom not doing well and your child with a chronic illness. And because you're not running with a full gas tank, it's hard for you to not let all this just become chaotic. And so the bills in an emotional bucket, the bills have become chaos. Instead of, if you didn't have all this other stuff you were carrying, you're obviously a bright woman. You would just sit down and make a list of this and start paying it because the math tells me that this is doable. But I think what's happening is you're just overwhelmed. Does that sound right?
0: That's true. Okay. I am overwhelmed. Okay. But it's more than that. It's that I feel like because I was in baby step number 4, and now I feel like I'm crawling back to baby step number 2 because of the debt that keeps incurring.
1: No, you went and bought a car and put yourself in baby step 2.
0: Well, no,
1: and you pulled out your credit
0: card
1: and you used it.
0: Yeah, because
1: and you kept it too.
0: I had to buy one because there were a lot of other expenses that had, expenses that came up.
1: You got a lot of
0: like
1: have-tos in your life,
0: I had an HVAC system that went out. Well, yeah. I mean, it was an HVAC system that went out, and the car, I had another car, but it had over 250,000 miles on it, and I had just spent $3,000 to get it fixed, and now it needs another $3,000
1: to get it fixed. You made the decision to put yourself back in this mess. You're giving me all the reasons, but you still did it.
2: Hear ownership as a, like a character judgment or some sort of moral failure. It's owning. I took step A, B, and C. Like the world happened to me, and I chose this path, not this path.
1: And it hurts.
2: Yeah. And sometimes you find yourself at a crossroads where any path you take is going to hurt. But in that case, and that's most of us, right? When that happens, mm-hmm. I'm going to take the path that's going to hurt, but going to get me to where I want to be.
1: Yeah. So you got to get back on a budget.
2: Yeah.
1: Hardcore. Beans and rice, rice and beans. And no more rice.

0: rationalization of pulling out the credit card, or I had to have a car, $750,000. I don't give a crap. You don't go in debt again. Period. Period. Because then you end up strapped again back here. So nothing you have today can't be cleared up. The $20,000 car can be cleared up. The $3,000 credit card can be cleared up. And you can get back on the road. But you're going to have to get above the chaos and make these monkeys all dance. Because you're in the middle of a circus. And so you're, there's just monkeys running around everywhere. And you're going to have to teach them how to get in the line and how to dance. And that's called a budget. And you crack the whip on the money monster and make it behave. Money is a fabulous slave. It's a horrible master. And it's mastering you right now. It's adding to this anxiety of being overwhelmed. You feel overwhelmed with money, with your child, with your mom. And so this is an area you actually can control.
1: The line that I was trained with that was really helpful for me when I entered into chaotic situations are facts are your friends. When everything feels like it's dumping on your head, what are the facts here? How much am I spending on nursing? How much am I spending on food? How much am I spending on this car? And what can I do to get out of this mess following the facts path here? Because the emotions are big. And that's right for them to be big. The path out here is what's the next right move?
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11: How you would balance trying to pay off debt and finance a wedding as well as a honeymoon without going into further debt.
0: Good, good. That's a good first goal. Congratulations. So,
11: thank you.
0: What do you make and what does she make?
11: Yeah, so I am a full-time pastor and a part-time lifeguard, and I make roughly about $45,000 a year.
0: What does she make?
11: She's a welder. She's new in her career. She's currently making about $18 an hour, and she's looking to join the union. If she's able to do that, she'll be able to make roughly $25 to $30 an hour starting out.
0: Okay. And has she just started the welding career? Because that's very low.
11: Yeah, so she just graduated from trade school, and she's currently working full-time for a local organization.
0: Yeah. Well, she's being dramatically underpaid.
11: Oh, okay.
0: Like half of what she should be paid in welding right now. There's a shortage of welders that know how to actually, you know, lay a bead down. And so I don't know who got her this job, but they screwed her over. So she can make this at Target stacking boxes without any education.
1: I just paid some welders to do some work at my house, brother, and it was way, way more than what she's getting paid. Way, like, I'm smiling now. I can't believe that.
0: Yeah. So anyway. That's thing one. Now, how much debt do you have?
11: Well, I've been on baby step number two for a couple of years. I have no consumer debt right now. The only thing I have is federal student loans.
0: That's consumer debt.
11: I was an idiot.
0: How much is your student loan debt?
11: I was an idiot, and I took out a lot, and I currently got it down to about $90,000.
0: Okay. And how much debt does she have?
11: Absolutely zero. She's been a follower of the Dave Ramsey plan.
0: Excellent.
11: Since she was 16.
0: Okay. All right. And so what are you two planning to spend on the wedding? What's your budget that you came up with that you're going to spend on the wedding?
11: Well, we wanted to keep it small, and so we're looking at somewhere between $3,000 to $4,000 for the wedding, and then we wanted to take a 2-week vacation to somewhere either in Texas or maybe Mackinac Island or something, and so we're looking at probably about $2,000 to $3,000 to do that.
0: Okay, so you need $6,000 by May,
11: give or take. Yes, sir.
0: Okay, that's $500 a month for a year. So
11: yes, sir.
0: So $600 a month in your monthly budget, or $300 in your budget, $300 in her budget, goes into the wedding account, and then you work on your debt.
11: Yes, sir. Unfortunately, that would be almost everything I'm chunking at my debt right now.
0: Okay. So you need a better extra job. Your extra job doesn't do well.
1: I don't want to give a controversial statement here, but you might not be able to do this ministry job at $45,000 because of previous decisions you made in your life to go six figures into student loan debt.
0: A lot of ministers, as a matter of fact, somewhere around 80% of pastors today are bivocational, meaning they have a full-time job in addition to being a preacher.
11: Yes, sir. And I do work full time as a pastor. And, you know, I work about 20, 25 hours as a lifeguard and swim instructor for my local YMCA.
0: Yeah.
11: I find both of those to be really impactful for our community. And
0: they're not impactful enough on the $90,000.
1: Yeah. And you're going to burn yourself out. You're not going to be there for your community in 5 years because you're going to be completely cooked.
0: Yeah. You need to go make some money so that you can remain in the work of the Lord. Because, it's, you know, your lifeguard thing's semi-volunteer. I mean, you're not making any money there. And so you do what you want to do, but you called us. And when you do that, you're always going to get our opinion because we're like an expert on our opinion. So, I think you have an income problem. And you got a slight outgo problem if you only got $300 a month out of $45,000. So you need to get on a detailed budget. And you need to be putting some money aside to the wedding, but you have a $6,000 goal by May, and the two of you sit down and go, okay, maybe she's putting in four, you're putting in two. I don't care. But both of you have some career adjusting to do. Neither one of you are living up to your potential income producing right now. And income and money is not everything, but it does give you options.
1: And
0: you don't have any options. You're handcuffed.
1: I'm all about somebody deciding, you know what, I don't want to do this thing anymore. I want to go make a quarter of my quote-unquote market value, whatever that is, and I want to just be here for my community. I love that idea. But if you've dug yourself a $90,000, $120,000 hole...
0: You gave up that option.
1: You gave up that option until you dig that, you fill that hole back up. So the fastest way to fill that hole back up and get back even on even ground is to go work a whole bunch of jobs and even do jobs that you might not think have impact, which I would argue with you in a different phone call. I think everybody who interacts with other people has an opportunity to impact people in a positive way, whether you're at fast food restaurant or a delivery person or whatever. But you gave up that right when you dug up those holes. I mean, when you dug yourself that big hole, you got to fill that sucker up. And that means you got to go get one job, two jobs. You may have to step away from your church for a season and go make a whole bunch of money doing something that you, quote unquote, don't feel called to do. But I got to clean up this mess so that I'm here in the long haul to be here for my family, for my community, for whatever I believe my faith is calling me to and all that kind of stuff.
0: That's exactly how it works. So, again, we support pastors. We work with churches all across America, and we have for 30 years. And so we've got a huge heart for people that want to serve in that way and in that role. But you don't – just because it's there, you don't get a pass on the math.
1: That's it, yeah.
0: You have to address the math. And so in order to be able to stay in that kind of a role, and that's what we're looking for. Jessica's in Springfield, Missouri. Hi, Jessica. How are you?
12: Hi, Jason. How are you?
0: Better than I deserve. You're breaking up. Can you speak directly into your phone?
12: Yes. Is this better?
0: Yes, ma'am.
1: Much better, yeah.
12: All right. My question is whether it's a debate between me and my husband.
1: Yes. We'll solve it. We'll solve it.
12: Fantastic. So the question is whether or not he's being spoiled or if I'm being miserly. And it's related to cars.
0: Okay. Both of you probably, okay. But anyway, yeah.
12: Both of us probably. So we have three aging cars and they're all doing fine right now, but we imagine that his commuter vehicle will be the first that needs to be replaced maybe in a year or so.
0: Mm-hmm.
12: The question is that he has bought several new cars in his lifetime, and that's what he would like to do again. And I disagree. I've never bought a new car, and I don't see any reason to.
0: Okay.
12: I suppose we are in baby step seven.
0: Mm-hmm.
12: We're free and clear.
0: What's your net worth?
12: Probably about $5,500. We're not millionaires.
0: $5,500?
12: I'm sorry, $500,000.
0: You're a half a millionaire. Okay.
12: Half a millionaire. Yes.
0: Okay.
12: Gotcha. We have the money to purchase a new vehicle, brand new, if we wanted to.
0: Mm-hmm.
12: I just don't really see the reason. So he says that after COVID happened, that depreciation on cars isn't what it used to be.
0: He's wrong.
1: I would agree. Comically wrong.
0: Mathematically, arithmetic says he's wrong. Okay. So, you can study it for 35 seconds on Google and you'll figure this out. I mean, mm-hmm. it doesn't take it, you know, jump around and look at a new car that was issued in a 23 model and see what the MSRP on it was, manufacturer's suggested retail price, and then see what that 23 is selling for today. And it is not up. it's down, and it's down dramatically. And sorry, but the Fauci pandemic didn't help with that. And so
12: I would agree.
0: Yeah, you win. And we tell people not to buy brand new cars because they go down so fast in value until you have at least $1 million in net worth, because they go down so fast in value. And we want you to build wealth, not screw it up. So you win, and you win.

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1: On the board, rather. And he showed us the way compound interest works. $100 a month. And I heard this 44 years ago. Okay. $100 a month invested from age 25 to age 65 in a decent growth stock mutual fund at market rates of return is $1,176,000. See, I think you should not be allowed to get out of high school until you know that equation. Because it would stop all the stupid socialism stuff. Because you went, all I need is $100 a month and I can live with, be a millionaire, you know, from age 25 to age 65, age 22 to age 62, age 20 to age 60. I don't care which 40 years you want to pick it out. You can wait till 40 and do it at 80 if you want, but I wouldn't recommend it. See, anyone can become a millionaire. It's not that complicated. George and I are doing an in-depth nerd dive. I don't know exactly what an in-depth nerd dive means, but look that one up.
18: We've listened to you talk. We know what it means.
1: We know what it means. Yeah. At Investing Essentials. This is the third time I've ever done this event, and it's our two-night virtual event next week. It's the only place I unpack my entire playbook on investing, why I do what I do, why I don't do what I don't do, including exact formulas and details on how I pick real estate, how I decide whether I'm going to keep it or not. All new content. We're also going into some wealth planning, a little bit of estate planning, looking at that. God, in case you're having trouble sleeping, come watch this event. It will put you right out. Yeah. Tuesday and Wednesday evening, join us from the comfort of your own recliner. I'm kidding. Tickets start at $199. 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There's like 700,000 people have signed up for this thing.
18: That's crazy.
1: It's crazy. It's going to be like a lot of people sleeping. But yeah, now we're going to go into the details. We're going to give it's just, I mean, we've taken the material we did last year and sadly we've added a bunch to it. So it's actually not going to be two nights of 2 hours. Brace yourself. It'll be longer than 2 hours because we're just not going to be able to cover everything we wrote and we want to do it all. So we're going to do it. There we go. Hey, it's going to be a lot. If you want a lot, you can get it next Tuesday and Wednesday. The Investing Essentials two-night virtual event with George and me.
18: Super. Well, let me say this. I think this is important for a big reason that we don't talk about here in the building. And I'm not embarrassed to say this. This is just truth. I knew you when I joined this team. I knew you had this show, and I knew you had this message, and I knew you've been consistent with your message. I don't know how a nice way to say this. I didn't know you were as smart as you are. Or maybe a better way to say that is, I didn't realize the level of intentionality with which you made decisions. And even in the last 5 or 6 years, the way all of our interactions are chopped up and edited and put on clips, and then people respond to clips, whatever, I can imagine there is millions of people who see you and hear you say a few things, and this is an opportunity for them to really understand why you do what you do, not only why you teach people, but it's why you do this in your own house. And that, to me, makes this thing a worth its weight in gold. Way, way underpriced, if you ask me.
19: Well, thank you. That's very nice. It's funny, but it's nice. Cecilia's in Orlando. Hey, Cecilia, what's up?
20: Hi, how's it going today?
19: Better than we deserve. How can we help?
20: Lovely. So I'm about to get married.
19: Yay!
20: And I just got myself out of debt.
19: Good.
20: And I'm going to marry into a lot of debt.
19: Good.
20: My husband is a spendthrift.
19: Mm-hmm.
20: And so I'm trying to figure out, I know once we get married, I'm going to help him with getting out. We've already started the Ramsey program for him.
19: Oh, wow, good.
20: Yeah, and it's going pretty good. But once we get him out of debt, he's going to keep spending cash only. But how do I go about saving money and not putting it all towards his spendthrift ways?
19: How old are you guys?
20: 51
19: Awesome.
20: And 52.
19: Very cool. Very cool. Well, congratulations. I think you're going to have a great marriage. Opposites.
20: Oh, we will. We've been together a long time.
19: Opposites attract in good marriages.
20: Yes.
19: Spenders attract savers, and that's a good thing, because spenders need a saver. That way they don't have to retire and eat dog food, right?
20: True.
19: And savers need a spender in their life, so they have a life.
20: Very true.
19: He's the fun guy. You're
20: he
19: not.
20: He is. I'm not. I like my books.
19: And he's there to help you have fun. So I'm the spender at my house, oddly enough, and even though I teach this stuff, my wife is the natural saver. And so her natural tendency, if there's any kind of emotion involved in it, is to draw back and save. If in my case, I'm an abundance guy, she's a scarcity gal, and so I always figure I can get more money, so I'm going to go do it. And so, but we need each other to create wisdom in the middle, and wisdom is that we need to spend money on having a good life that we both are in agreement on. That's wisdom. We need to save and invest to create a quality future for us and our kids and our dogs and our cats. That's wisdom. And we need to be generous, and we need to be doing all of these things together. So you're going to have to, your job when you guys are sitting and looking at the budget is to allow some fun to be in the budget, and also make sure your savings is in there. His job is to allow some savings to be in the budget and make sure that his fun is in the budget.
18: Because listen, Cecilia.
19: And then when it's all written down, you just go do it and there's no guilt.
18: Because if that's not the case, what you're telling me is a far more concerning thing. And that is, you sat down with this man that's about to be your husband and you've said, I'm uncomfortable with how you recklessly spend money. And he looked at his future wife and said, I don't care what you think. I don't care what you feel. I'm going to do what I want to do.
19: And he didn't say that. He said, okay, let's get on a plan.
18: Is that fair?
20: No, we're on the plan. We have weekly budget meetings now. He just literally handed it all over.
19: No. You are not his mother. You're his wife.
20: No, but we... Right, and we do have our budget meetings, and he does have input, and I adjust accordingly.
19: Good.
20: But right now, we're paying off his debt.
19: Good.
18: Awesome.
20: So there's not a lot of wiggle.
19: Oh, great. You don't need to wiggle. You need to pay off the debt. I completely agree. But I don't want him emotionally turning this over. The two of you, like two 51-freaking-year-old grown-ups, are making grown-up decisions together because it's good for our future. He's saying, I agree with Cecilia. I need to clean this up. And so the two of us are going to work on that together. That's an adult decision. Mommy, take my bills and pay them for me is not what we want in a husband.
20: Oh, no, that we don't play
19: okay.
20: That game.
18: And Cecilia, if y'all have been together for a while and he sat down and said, I want to marry you and I'm going to change the way I'm doing things. I'm going to take this Dave Ramsey course. I am going to follow these baby step things. I'm going to do a weekly budget meeting.
19: He loves you.
18: But you showing up every meeting and going, well, he's just going to go spend it. Like, generally speaking, a husband will rise to their wife's level of belief in them. You know what I'm saying?
20: Fair, yes.
18: And if he's putting the work in, however clumsy and awkward it is, he's never done this in half a century, you seeing him do the next right thing, however uncomfortable it is or whatever, and you believing in him, man, that goes a long, long way.
19: So I'll just fast. I mean, 28 years old, almost 40 years ago, we lost everything because of my stupidity, borrowing too much money and flipping houses. And the bank called our notes and we lost everything, went bankrupt. So, but that's not the same Dave today that's on the microphone. And Sharon will tell you, thank God I'm not still married to the same guy I married originally.
18: Yes.
19: He has grown. And so while my tendency is to spend, the spending that we do at the Ramsey House is very much within the wisdom guidelines. And even if it might make her a little bit uncomfortable sometimes, and it makes me happy, then, but still, it's nowhere near where it was.
18: It's so intentional.
19: I can still have my tendency, but do it with maturity.
18: There you go.
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7: She just started college, and she has enough for first semester's tuition. And I was just wondering if after that we should take out student loans to cover it until she gets her job after school, or if we should just pay it off and just live pretty tight for the next 3 years.
19: Mm. How old are you guys?
7: I just turned 20. She just turned 18.
19: And what's she studying in college?
7: Medical imaging, so she wants to be a rad tech, so she'll be making pretty good money coming out.
19: So a 2-year program, and she'll be making 50?
7: No, it's a 4-year program, I think.
19: Really?
7: And
19: for medical imaging?
7: Yeah. She was doing like extra stuff, like there's more classes she can take to make more starting off.
19: Maybe. She's 18. Where did we get this information about this career?
7: Her second cousin does it for a living.
19: Okay. You know how scary that sounds when you say
18: it? Yeah, the way you just said that. I puckered up pretty good, Luke.
19: Okay, I want you and her to go to the hospital and talk to the hospital administrator and find out what they're paying. And does it require a 4-year degree? That's the first thing, okay? Because if we're gonna study, the purpose of studying, the primary purpose of studying, especially when we're broke people, is to create an opportunity in the marketplace that we can make more money. Otherwise, you could just go take a job at Target, right?
7: Right.
19: And so, if we're gonna make $18 an hour after going for 4 years, then we don't need to go get that degree. That's a dumb degree, okay? Or if you get a degree in left-handed puppetry or some kind of bullcrap degree, you know, you're going to end up being a barista. So, you need to really study what this is before you invest 4 years of your time and life into it, much less 4 years of money. And so that's thing one. Thing two is I think you're fairly new to this whole Ramsey thing, and someone told you to call here, some friend or relative, and they tricked you. Because we're really kind of known, Luke, for telling people to never take out a student loan for anything.
7: Right.
19: And you asked that question with great honesty, and it tells me that you probably have not listened to this show a lot.
7: I'm pretty new listener.
19: Yeah.
7: It was just, currently I don't have the money, mm-hmm. but I'd be able to save up. Probably
19: no, you asked me if you should borrow a student loan. That tells me that you don't know much about what we do. Because 100% of the time we yell at people for taking out a student loan, okay? No. Under no circumstances do you take out a student loan. Yes, you investigate what is required for her to go into this field of study if she really wants this career or if she just thought it was a way to make money because her cousin said to, which scares the crap out of me. But, I really want her to pick out what she wants to be in life and then what education does it take to do that. So we do not borrow money on student loans. The statistics are horrendous. 100% of the people that take out a student loan have a student loan. Only 57% of the people that start college finish.
7: Okay.
19: That's not even half.
7: Right.
19: That's how bad colleges are.
7: I agree. I decided to skip college and go straight into the workforce because I didn't believe in
19: it. Yeah.
18: Well, and Luke, what we don't want to have happen, we don't want you to be in the situation where 2 years into this 4-year degree, y'all have racked up $30,000 in student loans. And then she comes home with what should be the greatest news of your life. I'm pregnant. And now she's going to decide to stop going to school, or she can't do this imaging program because she's pregnant, and so she's got to do something else. That student loan payment is still due. And so
19: that's what happens in real life.
18: Yeah. So I was 18, I was 19, I was 20, I was 21. Dude, we had crazy roommates. I lived in some of the wildest living situations. I still took out student loans like a goofball, but like, yes, y'all are scratching and clawing. Y'all are eating, I mean, y'all are eating bologna sandwiches and rice and beans. Yes, y'all are just going to scratch and claw. And by the way, y'all could end up with a pretty amazing marriage together, figuring out ways to solve these problems without borrowing money, because y'all are in this thing together.
19: Yeah.
18: So it could be a cool thing 3 or 4 years down the road.
19: Let's verify that this is the proper path to get where you want to go. Let's verify that it is where we want to go. And then let's figure out the least expensive way to do it and pay cash for it. Those are the three things we would tell you to do coming out of this. I'm also going to send her a copy of Ken Coleman's book, Finding the Work You're Wired to Do, because I want her to spend some time thinking about who she is, because we want to decide if we stay on this track or not. So, John, 1,000 years ago, when I was a kid, there was the grandfather of maybe the great-grandfather of the motivational speaking movement was a guy named Earl Nightingale. And Earl famously says, with his deep baritone voice, Americans spend more time picking out a suit of clothes than they do their career. How'd you get that job? My buddy went over there and got it. My cousin did it. That's not how you pick your career. Okay? You look in the mirror and say, what did God design here? How am I designed? What is it I'm supposed to do? And then what with my natural giftings and talents, what kind of sharpening can I do called education, and tools added in my belt called education to help me do what it is that I'm put together when I was knit in my mother's womb, according to Isaiah? When God was knitting me together with a DNA, RNA double helix and a knitting needle, What was he making, and what am I supposed to do? You need to think about that more than you think about the purse you pick out or the suit you pick out. Nobody buys a suit anymore, but the hat you buy, whatever it is, the stuff we spend time on. I fret over what I'm going to buy with this stupid thing, and then we just go take a job because your cousin had it. And that might not be the case with her, but when he said that, it just went down my spine.
18: Yeah, or you're asking an even bigger question that I always press on college students, especially college graduates. What kind of life do you want to have?
19: Yeah.
18: And does this job, instead of I want to build a life around this job, is this job in service to the person you want to become, like the life you want to hold? And if you want to help people in this particular job, man, you can do a lot of good for a lot of folks in a lot of different ways. But, man, sometimes you find yourself, I have to get a job because I got to go make money right now. And
19: my dad was a doctor, my grandpa was a doctor, so I got to be a doctor. You know what you are? A miserable doctor.
18: Man, I sat with a lot of those students sobbing.
19: Miserable.
18: I don't want to be here. Yeah.
19: Yeah. You know, I don't, listen, if you're my dentist and you're a dentist because your mommy wanted you to be a dentist, I don't want to be your patient.
18: No. Yeah.
19: I think that's going to hurt. You know, I mean, think about it, guys. You suck at stuff that you do for other people rather than the way you were designed.
18: Right.
19: And so, you know, what is it that you've got natural giftings in? And let's lean into that and let's polish it and let's hone the craft to fit, you know, by adding education to the mix. I believe in education, but randomly I'm going to be a lawyer because lawyers make money. Not all of them. Some of them are really pretty broke.
18: And I spent several years studying attorneys who got everything they wanted, and they were pretty miserable because they thought what they wanted was this number or this name on their building or whatever. And what are you looking for in your life? What's going to be the score of your life, right?
19: So that's a lot more than just answering Luke's question, but it just kind of made me think about that deep baritone voice saying, Americans spend more time picking out a suit of clothes than they do what their future career is going to be.
18: Well, and here's where Luke finds himself. Man, if y'all are young, was to say 18 and 19 years old, getting married, what y'all need right now is some money. Yeah. And if one of you knows, I want to go into the medical field, I want to do this thing, like you said, go sit down with some people who do that job for a living and ask how that world works, not just get some salary advice from a second cousin.
19: Yeah, here's what's weird. They might hire you over there as an assistant to the assistant tech and pay your tuition.
18: That's exactly right.

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3: The sanctions were just the start of it. I'm Daria Albinger, Fox News. The Trump administration is ramping up the economic pressure on Iran. Fox's Jonathan Hunt is in Tel Aviv.
4: If Treasury Secretary Scott Bessent wants to collapse the economy, as he put it, then much more needs to be done. So he will head to a G20 summit in Asheville, North Carolina next week, trying to appeal to those countries to join the U.S. sanctions program. Now, the biggest trading partners still left for Iran are China, Russia, India, Turkey, Iraq, Pakistan, and Qatar. China is the biggest problem for the U.S. there because they've already said they will not take part in the sanctions program.
3: China's refusal to sanction Iran has led to several statements from Iranian officials. In one, the Iranian foreign minister claimed that America uses the media to influence prices for personal gain and to keep America in a losing war. He also says Israeli-aligned actors promote war. Bad weather is slowing the rescue crews in flood-ravaged Nepal. Here's Fox's Jackie Ibanez.
5: A race against time to find survivors, with the death toll rising following the flooding disaster on the Nepal-China border. More than 600 people are confirmed dead. Another 2,500 people remain missing, among them 90 Americans. Rescue crews are still pulling out survivors caked in mud. The U.S. State Department says so far 5 Americans have been brought to safety.
3: The Red Cross estimates about 93,000 people need aid, with clean water being a major concern. A group of soldiers in Niger has rebelled against officers at a key military base and fired at a sensitive locations in the capital in what was seen as a major threat to the country's struggling junta. America's listening to Fox News.
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0: Anthony is in Canada. Hi, Anthony. How are you?
17: Hey, Dave. How's it going?
0: Better than I deserve. What's up?
17: I am just asking if I should stay at this one job that I don't really like too much and the job and the pay is not that great, or if I should go back to kind of what I was doing beforehand and I was making better pay, but I have been working in that industry for like 2 years now, and every so often I'd get into a job and they'd just be pretty much hiring for when they're slow, and then they lay off like not even 6 months later. But I like that industry.
0: What is the industry?
17: Electrical. I was doing like electrical apprentice.

0: Yeah, it wasn't that they saw someone with a limited resume. It's that they saw a 21-year-old.
1: Yeah.
0: And this is what, and he can do electricity, electrical work, and so we'll hire him to do electrical work. That's all it is. It's not, you're overcomplicating this. And you're discounting the fact that you're being looked at as a youth.
1: Yeah, for sure.
0: And that changes the way they pocket this or bucket this when an employer is looking at you in this situation. So I think we would start fresh. And I'm going to send you a copy of Coleman's book, Finding the Work You're Wired to Do. And I want you to pretend like you had never worked in your life and you were brand new. And you just said, your dad just said, okay, you got to get out of the house, go and be free, my son. And you said, okay, what am I going to do with my life? What do you want to be when you grow up? Huh? What do you want to be when you grow up, Anthony? You know, so I want you to answer that question kind of and start fresh as if you didn't have all this other stuff weighing you down, because it's probably going to take you to one of those other 300 options that John's talking about. And then you discover what Henry Cloud calls your desired future that might be completely different than anything we're talking about. As a matter of fact, I think it should be. And then you say, okay, what must be true for me to be one of those kinds of people making that kind of money? Oh, wait a minute. I'm going to have to take a 2-year certification program. Oh, I'm going to have to go to trade school. Oh, I'm going to have to get a 4-year degree. Oh, I got to go to good graduate work. I don't know. Whatever it is to be one of those, then go do those things to be one of those.
2: And at 21, your chief focus is becoming the most excellent electrician possible, and going to be some grinding out that happens here. Like Dave said, it stinks, it's a bummer, whatever, but man, go become the best freaking electrician in your part of, in your province there, and you will be hired. Yeah. Like, the people will want you on their squad.
0: Exactly. Show up early, leave late, work while you're there.
2: Take weekend jobs. I have a family member.
0: Take a bath and smile, and they'll never get rid of you. I mean, it's that simple.
2: And take Saturday and Sunday jobs at people's homes, and changing plugs out and changing light fixtures out and putting in ceiling fans. Like, become excellent at the craft and the adjacent crafts, man. And, dude, I'm telling you, the guy that's spent a lot of money on electricians recently, bro, the demand
0: is
2: there.
0: You got, like, first-hand knowledge of welders, electricians. You're wealth of knowledge.
2: Son-in-law is helping me on with some home projects, but man, they are, the work they're doing is second to none, and they are very proud of it.
0: Yeah, they're
2: as they should be.
0: They like it. Yeah, so hang on, we'll pick up and send you a copy of that book. I'm Finding the Work You're Wired to Do.
2: Oh, good one, Dave.
0: Bada boom! It is the title.
2: Good one.
0: Sullivan is in Las Vegas. Hey, Sullivan, what's up?
3: How's it going?
0: Better than I deserve. How can I help?
3: So I'm kind of in a pickle a little bit. So my rent went from like $1,750 up to like $1,950. Me and wife are debating whether to stay here, move out. We're trying to pay off debt as much as you can. We have like $28,000 in debt. So we're kind of just looking around, seeing if it's better for us to stay or to move into something like cheaper. So that's kind of what we're at right now.
0: Cool. Well, it's just the two of you?
3: It's me, my wife, and my two daughters, and my sister-in-law.
0: Oh, not just the two of you.
3: Okay. Yeah.
0: So you got to have a place that has a lot of bedrooms, huh?
3: Yeah, so we're looking for like a 3-bedroom, but Vegas can be pretty expensive.
0: And what's the sister-in-law? How's this play into this?
3: Well, she lives in California, and so she came out to Vegas to live with us to go to college, and so my wife and her are both going to CSN out here in Las Vegas.
0: Now, is she paying rent?
3: No, we're just trying to help her. She's 19, so she
0: That's
3: was
0: nice. You're broke. System. Okay.
3: Yeah.
2: Are you in a position to help her?
0: No, he's broke. Because you're getting ready to go rent a house you wouldn't have rented because you have a sister-in-law tagging along.
3: Yeah.
0: If you do, it's just you and the two kids, you might do something completely different. So that enters into this equation. So, Solomon, rent is patience. 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And so I'm going to take the cheapest possible rent I can because it's for a period of time. It's not my way of doing life. It's living like no one else so that later I can buy a house. Living like no one else so later I can live like no one else and give like no one else. So you get out of debt, save your emergency funds, save your down payment because you have a low rent, and then you talk about buying a house. And as you do that, your credit will clean up. Because you don't have any debt, and you'll be more and more eligible for that while you're cleaning all this mess up. But you're going to have to lean in.

0: hard on all that. And you don't look at renting as a way of life, then we look at it as a temporary stop. We're camping here till we get our more permanent home that we actually own. And Sharon and I often called it camping, although there was no literal camping involved. We're going to camp here for a little while. No, as a way of telling our brain this is temporary.
1: Just for a season, yeah.
0: Notifying my body it's not going to be here long. It's going to be somewhere else. I'm just camping. We're going to camp out here a while.

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20: Yes, but I'm saying, like, I think I'd have to get the loan amount down to closer to, like, $200,000 for that to work.
21: And y'all make a combined $150,000?
20: Yes. Gross, yeah.
3: Okay. Well, I mean, there's a concept that, I mean, you can do whatever you want to do. You're grown-ups, and you're allowed to do that. But you're calling and asking our advice and the guidelines that we have, that we show people how not to be house poor so that they can, have margin in their budget to invest and to be generous and to buy the next car for cash and to pay cash at Christmas and not have the house own them. What if you told me that the house you wanted was $700,000, but you can afford $200,000. You know,
20: no way.
3: You would just say, you would use the words that no one uses in America. We can't afford it. And so you've got to decide what you can afford. Now there's a couple of other options. I mean, no one says that in the first year of marriage that you should build a home. As a matter of fact, I would probably tell you, having built several homes, it's not good for your marriage to build a home in the first year of marriage. This is the opportunity to fight like you have never fought in your life. And so, and it's a brand new tender relationship, marriage, and building a home's a lot. It's a lot of details, a lot of decisions, and a lot of compromises between the two of you of what color something's going to be or what the thing is going to be. And sometimes one of the spouses just says they're not going to be involved and the other one does it, but that's not healthy either. You both are going to live there. You both should speak into what the house is, okay? And you both should have vote. And then by the time you do that, it's going to be strenuous relationally. I wouldn't tell people not to build a house in the first year of marriage relationally. So having said all of that and given that little speech, might be okay to just go rent an apartment on the other side of town. Is this land adjacent to your family?
20: Yeah, we have a family farm, so we're just kind of getting a chunk of that. So
3: be good for your wife to not be next door to her mother-in-law in the first year of marriage.
20: Yep, I get that.
21: Marcus, what's your take-home every month?
20: It kind of varies because my work's a little seasonal, but I pick up some part-time work in the wintertime. So I don't know. It probably varies between 8 to 10, depending. Okay. I make more in the summer. So.
3: Okay. And does your wife work? Your fiance?
20: Yes.
3: Getting ready to be. Yep. And that 150 is the total of the two of you?
20: Yes. Yep.
3: And the total take-home pay from the two of you would be about what?
20: Not 100% sure, to be honest.
3: Okay. Well, that would be a number you would need to have the discussion we're having.
21: Yeah, because I feel like you're underselling a bit. I feel like you've, like, to get that 25% mark, I think you're close. I just did some napkin math here on the computer. I think you're closer than you think.
3: Yeah.
21: But I also agree
3: with Dave. But it's also okay to wait a year.
21: I also agree with Dave relationally. Tell your dad, like, man, thank you for this 5 acres. We want to spend 1 year just figuring it out ourselves.
3: At a cabin in the woods.
21: And we're going to save a little bit more money so we can put more down on the
3: house. Nowhere near any of you people. Yeah, I'm serious, man. It'd be great for you. And then when you come over there, your marriage is more knit and more matured. And when you come over there next door to her mother-in-law, then she can handle it a little better. And I know your mother's great, but she doesn't know that yet. So may take a while.
21: And you're going to have family members that say, oh, you're going to throw away money and we're giving you...
3: And I'll get a vote.
21: Yeah, it's a good season to learn like who gets to speak into what you do next. And that's awesome.
3: I'm taking a year off if I'm you.
21: Yeah.
3: Pay off the student loan today. Stack cash for a year. Rent a cheap apartment. You'll build a different house, by the way, too.
21: 100%.
3: You'll know each other better after a year, and you'll build a better house together.
21: Spend a year touring houses to see what you like. You like this kitchen. You like that bathroom.
3: Yeah. Clip, you know, build a Pinterest board with all the ideas you like and all that kind of stuff, and take pieces of a house. And, you know, the last house we built, it was three different houses that we found pieces of, and we bolted them together with an architect and made it look right.
21: Well, and even Sharon explaining parts of the house and the way this new house y'all built, like, it was a learned experience from another house.
3: And, exactly.
21: But it was like we built a different house because
3: of that other
21: house. We had lived together in another situation. So,
3: exactly.
21: Yeah, you'll build a different home. That you'll be more happy with.
3: Yeah, you'll do it. You'll be some. Yeah, wait a year. Wait a year and pay off student loan. That's my advice. Oh, the trick is, will you do it? Now, that's where it comes down.
21: I know we're against poly market, but we should have a poly market. Like, would they, one of those.
3: Oh, we're against betting?
21: A gambling site. Yeah, but okay. If there was a, are they going to do it or not? That'd be fun.
3: Yeah, we could just take an informal poll with no money on it.
21: There we go.
3: Okay. Yeah. We don't have to do GoFundMe with it. You know, so.
21: Will they do it or will they not?
3: Will they do it? Thumbs up, thumbs down. John in Madison, Wisconsin. Hey, John, how are you?
0: Hi, I'm good. How are you doing?
3: Better than I deserve. How can I help?
0: So I have a question regarding starting a 401k. So I have about $50,000 in debt. $30,000 of those are student loans and about $20,000 on a car. And following the baby steps, I know I'm supposed to start paying down my debt, but at 30 years old, I'm kind of just getting a little bit
3: God, you're so old. You're going to die broke.
0: Funds.
3: You're going to die poor. That? You're so old.
21: John, you're 1,000 years old.
0: That is kind of what my thought was.
3: How are you getting around? A walker? Have you got a wheelchair? Dude,
0: yeah,
3: you are
0: not
3: so
0: quite.
3: Stinking
0: I'm
3: young. Don't whine about being old. You're not
0: that.
3: Panicking at 30 years old. You need to get your butt out of debt and follow the baby steps.
21: you're good,
3: old.
21: Brother.
0: Okay, so just
3: you're not
0: hold
3: old.
0: Off on the 401k.
3: Yeah, yeah. Temporarily,
0: so
3: but I want you to
0: get paid down.
3: Yeah, but I want you to get after it, man. I mean, we won't keep this debt around for 4 years like it's a pet. It's just,
0: okay.
3: What'd you say it was, 50 grand?
0: 50 grand.
3: 60
0: yep,
3: grand. What do you
0: correct.
3: Make?
0: Me and my wife's combined income is about $175 per year.
3: So pay it off in a year.
21: 1 year, dude.
0: Okay. So
3: what's $5,000 a month
0: me,
3: in your budget?
0: Our margin is about $4,000 to $5,000 per month.
21: Done.
3: Well, cut something else out. I want it $6,000 then. Be done in 10 months.
0: Okay.
21: Just be done with it.
3: And then this is not a question. You're a whole 31 years old when you start your 401k. But this trying to do six things at once is how people do nothing.
21: And by the way, you'll have $5,000 a month to invest, to do whatever you want to with.
3: Once you get rid of this stupid debt.
21: Changes your life, man.
3: Attack it like it's a disease, because it is.

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1: Dave, I feel like this question is directly aimed at me, and so I just want to call it out.
0: Okay.
1: It hurts already.
0: This is a personal affront to John Deloney.
1: To Deloney. Today's question comes from Diana in Washington, D.C. Since my husband and I have gotten married, we've justified certain purchases by saying, quote, it's an investment. For example, $2,000 worth of high-quality business suits that would last for many years. As we started listening to The Ramsey Show, we began to suspect that we aren't using the term it's an investment in the right way.
0: Correct.
1: Is it ever appropriate to refer to a purchase as a quote-unquote investment, even if we don't expect it to generate an income or profit? If not, how should we be thinking about purchases like these to decide if they're right for us?
0: It's never an investment. It's wise consumption.
1: Ooh, good line.
0: Or it's unwise consumption. One of the two.
1: But yeah. I really think my guitars and my hunting gear and my gym, those are investments.
0: Yeah. I mean, the thing is this. There's a couple things that when I first start teaching this stuff, people start throwing all these sayings at me, and they're all pretty good. Stuff like, you know, rich people ask how much, poor people ask how much down, how much a month.
1: Hmm.
0: Okay. Wise people buy an expensive item, rich people do, that will last 20 years, and poor people, unwise people, buy a cheap item that feels good right now and lasts 20 minutes. And so it's kind of like we're teaching the kid, they're buying a toy, and you're going, that toy's going to break by the end of the week. Or you can buy this item, this toy, and it's going to last. It's built. It's a good, you know, it's a Tonka truck, right? It's going to last generationally. I got Tonka trucks at three generations now. So, you know, that kind of stuff. So, you know, what is a wise purchase? And so, you know, you buy a quality thing. So an example would be, I would suggest you buy a 2-year-old high quality automobile instead of a brand new Dodge Neon.
1: Right.
0: Which is going to be crap by Friday because it was crap when you bought it on Monday. And so, you know, I mean, but that's the difference in a wealthy mentality and a poor mentality. I just want something shiny and new, even if it's cheap in quality and won't last. In her case, she's talking about that. That's what Diana's talking about, is a quality suit. It's going to last you. It's a timeless cut and material. It's not a high fashion item that's going to be a fad item, but that you can wear that forever. I wear on media and oftentimes on stage, I'll wear a black blazer. Okay. And I don't own a tie anymore. I got out of that business, but I got 3 or 4 of those that I paid a lot of money for, and I think they're approaching 10 years old now. And they, you know, they're hanging in the closet here, they're hanging in the closet at the house, and so on. You know, backstage at the event center. So if I need one, I got the exact same cut, custom made, high quality item, you know, and so it travels well because it's not going to wad up, and, you know, it's a, you know, so it's a good, that's, but that's not an investment because I can't turn around and sell it at a profit.
1: And that's the definition of an investment.
0: Yes.
1: It goes up in...
0: The investment's going to pay you money out and or go up in value and you can resell it. And clothing definitely doesn't qualify. Just ask the people at the consignment sale. And so, yeah, but you can call it a wise consumption. And it's an interesting question. And what I do love about her question is that words do matter.
1: Yes.
0: They give your brain signals. Because if you call it an investment rather than wise consumption, it gives you permission to double down.
1: Well, and that's where I get called out, because I've used the phrase, oh, this is really an investment, over and over in my life. And it's just been a bad justification for, I really want this thing, and I want to get the nicest version of this thing.
0: Yeah.
1: And so if I call it an investment for whatever reason, it makes it okay. Instead of having the courage to say, you know what, I just want this, and I've saved up for it, and me wanting this is enough.
0: Yeah.
1: And I don't need all this other baggage to it to justify for myself.
0: Exactly.
1: That I want a nice thing.
0: I think I quit using, one of the times I learned to not use this was I was 26 years old. I was making a lot of money in the real estate business and before I went broke, and I bought a Jaguar, which I grew up in a neighborhood where they couldn't spell Jaguar. So, much less even knew what one was. So it was very impressive to me that I had a Jaguar. I thought it was, you know, BA, right? So I roll up at my grandpa's house, and my grandpa Ramsey was a Scotsman. He was a classic grandpa. I mean, pull the crooked nails out of the board, straighten them out, and put them in a coffee can.
1: Coffee
0: grandpa,
1: can.
0: You know this grandpa, right? He never threw away anything. Everything. He was a child of the Great Depression. Worked 38 years for Alcoa Aluminum. Saved every dollar he ever had. Never invested any of it. Just saved it and just stacked cash. And he comes out. And he was a sweet man. He came out, and I'm there in my little double-breasted suit, and I think I'm a really cool 26-year-old. And he said, "What is that?" I said, "It's a Jaguar, Grandpa." He said, "Wow, it's a fine-looking automobile." He said, "What'd that cost?" And I think at the time it was like $35,000 or something, which today would be $150,000 bucks, right? And I said, $35,000. He goes, "Oh, my God, I've never spent that on a car." He said, "That is a fine car." I said, "Well, Grandpa, it's a great car. It's a great investment." And he said, "Really? That's amazing." He said, "So in 10 years, will that car be worth?" And I said, and he said, "Well, honey, my investments go up." But it's the same thing, right? It's that same mentality. Now, that car, if I had paid cash for it and wasn't leveraged to my eyeballs and getting ready to go broke in real estate business trying to appear to be something I'm not, which is the case in that situation, totally shallow as right. I could be, right? I mean, classic putting on the pose. But if I had paid cash for the car and I had the wealth, I still should not have used the phrase, "It's an investment."
1: Right.
0: It's consumption that I can afford.
1: And that I
0: so
1: want.
0: So it's wise consumption and I like it. And that's an okay answer. At least then I wasn't trying to defend it as if it was going up in value, which is rah, rah, rah, what he called me on. But that's the thing. If it's not going up in value and you can't turn around and resell it, or you don't propose it's going to go up in value, then you're not. It's not an investment. So we bought a boat, and it's an investment in our family. No, it's consumption for your family. It's not an investment. Boats do not go up in value. None of them. Two best days of your life. The day you buy a boat, the day you sell it, right? That's the old saying. Now, I don't know that because I've never sold my boat. No, I've sold them and got a better one. But, yeah, so I'm still a boat guy. I'm not against boats. But the point being, we're investing in our children by taking them to Disney. No, you're consuming an experience. And your value is that you want to spend money on experiences rather than other things. Okay, that's fine.
1: Just own it.
0: Quit acting like it's something it's not.
1: Right.
0: And that's what she's calling out wisely here.
1: Yeah.
0: I like that. That's a good discussion. Words matter. Out of the abundance of the heart, the mouth speaks. So, you know, make sure your heart's aligned on this. Okay, we're consuming this money. We can afford it. It's a wise consumption. It's a reasonable purchase given our situation. But we're not going to call it something it's not, which is an investment. Oh, that's so good.
1: And I'll even say this. The baggage that I brought to it, man, it took me a while to unpack this. I'll probably unpack this the rest of my life, is that underlying, I'm not worth that. Or guys like me don't play guitars like that.
0: I haven't earned that.
1: I'll never, like, that's people who buy that kind of thing.
0: So you're acting like it's going to go up in value because that makes it okay because you're not worth doing it for you.
1: That's it. And for
0: man,
1: me, taking ownership of, I want this, my wife and I have agreed on it, and it's okay if I get it. It's okay.
0: Yeah.
1: And it checks, it's a part of our life rhythm, right?
0: That's good. I like that.
1: But that was for me getting over, like, I'm not worth $2,000 suit. Like, I'm not that guy. I'll never be that guy. But if it's an investment, I can do that, right?
0: Yeah. Well, and it keeps you from buying stuff to impress other people.
1: That to me is the most important thing.

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21: Go any further without a four-year degree.
1: And what do you do?
21: I work in the cafeteria. I'm a trainer for them. And so I've been a worker. I've been a manager, assistant manager, a manager.
1: And I mean, what is it that you can't do because you don't have a four-year degree?
22: Is it just corporate policy?
21: It is. It is definitely required. I've tried every avenue I can think of. And I can't be in a supervisory role and or...
1: How long have you worked there?
21: In a specialist. I've worked there for almost 20 years.
1: Okay. And so if you get a four-year degree in what, nutrition or what?
21: Honestly, it could probably be in anything.
1: Probably anything.
21: I'm thinking business. Yeah.
1: Just to check the corporate box. And then your income today is what?
21: $65,000.
1: $65,000 a year is what you make?
21: Yeah.
1: How old are you?
21: 50.
1: Okay. And what would you make 4 years from now if you got a degree in any old thing?
21: Well, a person of my work experience, other than college and caliber, they make around 75 to 85.
1: Doing the exact same job?
21: Doing not what I do, but doing what I would want to be able to do.
1: Which is what?
21: Be a supervisor or maybe a...
1: over the cafeteria.
21: A training specialist. Well, it would be over several cafeterias, like 18. Mm. And my thought process is that even if it takes me 5 or 6 years, if I... Being 50, that would still give me an additional 5, 6 years.
1: Okay. What I do like is the idea of improving yourself, putting some tools in your belt for you to be worth more and earn more. I like that. I don't like that you're doing it for an artificial ceiling that shouldn't be there. And so that makes me want to quit and go work for someone else. Instead,
21: my husband said something similar.
1: Yeah. I mean, 'cause this is stupid. That you have to have a four-year degree in left-handed puppetry so you can go run 18 cafeterias and you know how to run a cafeteria off the back of your hand without thinking about it. And these morons in corporate America have decided that a four-year degree somehow makes you a genius. Somebody with a four-year degree came up with this policy. That's how much of a genius they are. So, so I don't like that part of the discussion at all, but I love the idea of continuing personal growth. Continued personal growth is the best investment human beings can make. Going to events, going to seminars, reading books, studying, getting another certification, another degree, constant state of learning in a culture where the rate of change is so rapid that it's blinding is necessary to win and to grow and to be better. And so I like all of that. And so I would tell you to go to school and study something. I don't mind that a bit. I also think you probably need to look at working somewhere else. John, what are you thinking?
22: Yeah, I'm thinking one at what a costly corporate mistake to not put somebody of your experience, caliber, leadership ability into the next right position that will improve everything for the company, their bottom line, their employee retention, their insider knowledge, all of it, simply for this one box. It's just corporations deciding we're going to outsource, we're going to use a metric to outsource value, and we're going to use a metric called degree or not degree
1: as a hard stop.
22: Yeah.
1: I mean, you know, we have some policies around Ramsey that we say that we start the policy with almost never.
22: Mm.
1: Okay, we almost never hire relatives of current team members. Because if you fire one, you lose the other one usually. So we just almost never do it. But we have occasionally.
22: Right.
1: When common sense superimposed and stepped on top of a policy, then we put the policy down.
22: And I've worked in university settings, which are the epicenter of this, right? You got to have a degree to breathe at a university campus, and I get it. I've had two different universities and two different employees that I would put as some of the best employees I've ever worked with, had no degree, but they were so skilled, and I gave them a path to eventually if they wanted to, but I went and fought on their behalf, right? And so I'm frustrated there. On the other side of it,
1: for you, yeah.
22: I grew up in a home where, and what Dave said is really wise. So in what he said is very specific. My mom, her first community college class at the age of 41, and it was simply, I want to get some training and some education so that I can go make some more money. And she found a whole new world. And so she graduated with her PhD at 63 and got tenured at 57, got tenured as a professor at 63. That was not even on her radar, not even on her planet. And here was this woman from Texas that spent in her mid-70s, was teaching over at Oxford, overseas. It gave her a whole new world, but the pursuit, and Dave was right here, was she wanted to grow herself, and she wanted to keep learning and keep getting
1: wasn't
22: better.
1: Wasn't driven by an artificial corporate stupid policy.
22: That's it. That's right. Yeah. Initially, I want to get some training so I can get a job at a community college, and that led to another thing, but it was all based on I want to continue to grow. She spent time in corporations because she kept learning new things. And so if you do take this track, which I like Dave's support, make sure you study something that you're super interested in. Make sure you get through it quickly, too, and you find the least expensive option for you.
1: And you pay cash for it.
22: You pay cash for it. And if this job goes away, you've got a tool set that your horizons, your toolkit, everything's been expanded so that you can go do other things besides just this one thing because they set you up for this.
1: Yeah, and by the way, your tool set may tell you to leave.
22: That's exactly right. You might find out, oh my gosh, I have the skill set to go do the same thing at a warehouse instead of a cafeteria.
1: Then I don't have to work for stupid people.
22: And I can make $250,000 doing that, right? Because you've got such amazing experience. You got experience working with parents, working with administrators, working with legislatures, working with vendors. You've got so much experience that you may not even realize how marketable you are. That's great. But, Dave, I just get frustrated by those hard stops. You know what I mean?
1: Yeah. So, I mean, I can understand the concept, but I think an almost never in front of it, and then she's the exception, would be much less corporate stupidity.
22: It's just this corporate idea of you just box yourself into a corner.
1: Yeah.
22: Unnecessarily, right?
1: Well, I mean, and this is why small businesses employ 57% of Americans. Because small businesses use common sense.
22: I need a person who can do this job.
1: Yeah. If you work for a family business, they actually, most of the time, have some brains.
22: Huh.
1: You know, and at least look at something through a reasonable lens. You know, you might not agree with it, but they at least are, you know, it's not a blind.
22: And is the reasonable lens, can you do this job well?
1: Yeah.
22: With excellence?
1: Yeah. I don't know what anyone's degree is in this place except yours because you talk about them all the time.

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4: Treasury Secretary Scott Bessent wants to collapse the economy, as he put it, then much more needs to be done. So he will head to a G20 summit in Asheville, North Carolina next week, trying to appeal to those countries to join the U.S. sanctions program. Now, the biggest trading partners still left for Iran are China, Russia, India, Turkey, Iraq, Pakistan, and Qatar. China is the biggest problem for the U.S. there because they've already said they will not take part in the sanctions program.
2: China's refusal to sanction Iran has led to several statements, and one, the Iranian foreign minister claimed that America uses the media to influence prices for personal gain, to keep America in a losing war, and Israel-aligned actors also promote war. President Donald Trump in Texas Friday, he had a call with the ISS crew and it awarded medals to the Artemis II crew. Fox's Mark Meredith.
5: To be with you is a great honor, and I just want to thank Jessica, Anil, Jack, great Americans, great patriots, brave people. I wouldn't do it, I will tell you right now. I hate to admit it, I would not want to do it. But some people love it more than anything, and you have amazing courage.
6: President Trump, he has no personal interest in going to space. He'd love to see the opportunity for more people. While in Houston, the president also had a chance to present the Congressional Space Medal of Honor to the Artemis II crew, which recently took a journey around the moon, traveling over parts no human has ever seen before.
2: Well, the president also signed an executive order to create a space academy to feed into NASA and the Space Force. 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
0: Yo, Manny is in Atlanta, Georgia. Hi, Manny. How are you?
18: Good. How are you?
0: Better than I deserve. What's up?
18: Hey, so I got a rental property that's worth $600,000. Well, it's estimated between $575,000 and $600,000. I owe $340,000 on it, and I have $30,000 in personal debt and $20,000 in business debt. I'm coming up on a bonus next year that I should be able to wipe out all the debt. I'm trying to just, you know, but I'm feeling a little pressure, and I'm not sure if I should sell that rental to pay off the debt.
0: What do you owe on your personal residence?
18: Or just kind of hold it out.
0: What do you owe on your home?
18: My home, I owe $200,000.
0: Okay.
18: Just under $199,000, I think.
0: Okay, cool. So you have a business debt, but you get a bonus. Sounds like you're an employee. How do you have both?
18: I have a business I purchased last year, and I also have a full-time job.
0: Oh, okay. So your business that you bought has got the $30,000, and it's a side hustle.
18: I have $30,000 in personal debt, and then I have $20,000 in business debt. Business.
0: Okay, so what kind of business debt? What do you owe them business debt on? Who do you
18: credit
0: owe it
18: card.
0: To? Okay, it's not
18: credit
0: business
18: cards.
0: Debt; it's personal. You allocated it in your mind to business, but the bank doesn't know it's business. It's in your name.
18: Yeah, it's
0: so you have $20,000 in credit card debt because you used a credit card to buy a business. Okay, all right, and then $30,000 worth of other personal debt in addition to that. So there's no

0: proven it, by the way, is the fastest method to build wealth is to not have debt. Because your most powerful wealth-building tool is your income, and when you give it to a stupid bank, it keeps you from building wealth. And so what I'm always going to lead you towards is being debt-free as soon as possible. The $50,000 in miscellaneous debt, the $200,000 mortgage, and the rental. And so I love rental properties, and you're making money, and you're making good money, and you're making it in kind of a weird way, which is fun because it makes you live on the 60 and then gives you 100 to do something else with, it sounds like. Are you married?
1: Yes.
0: What does she make?
1: Well, she works in the business.
0: Okay. What's the business make a year?
1: Well, we just bought it, so this is our second year.
0: Well, you didn't pay money for a business that doesn't make money, did you?
1: Well,
0: oh, you did.
1: We did, yes. we did. It does make money, but we've just invested it back into the business.
0: Okay, so what is the profit? What's the profit on the business a year?
1: Last year, the business made, it was just under $60,000.
0: Okay, that you paid taxes on?
1: Yes.
0: Okay. Okay. And so, good. Thank goodness.
2: What'd you buy it for?
1: $200,000.
0: Okay. And but you paid cash for all of it but 20?
1: No. So, I'm sorry, I messed up on that. So, I have it seller financed.
0: Oh, so there's more debt. Okay, how much do you owe the seller?
1: Right now, it's about $60,000 that's left.
0: Okay, all right. Yes, sell the rental property and pay off the $60,000. Okay. And pay off the $50,000, and pay off your home mortgage, and then you're 100% debt-free, and you're making $250,000 a year pretty soon, and you're able to cash and invest and invest and invest and buy another rental property later on for cash if you want. But I'm going to use this rental property to clean up this mess right now.
1: Okay.
0: Because here, okay. Think about this for a minute. What business decisions would you make that are different? And how would you walk and talk inside your office with your employer if you had no mortgage, no credit card, no debt, no seller financing, zero debt in your life? Can you breathe that level of peace into your lungs?
1: Oh, I'd feel really good.
0: Yeah.
1: That's
0: worth trading
1: a
0: rental property for.
1: Okay. So you wouldn't wait, and because I could pay off.
0: I know. I heard you. You can't pay it all. You just kept stacking debt in the conversation. For a minute, your bonus was going to handle it. But then after we finished the conversation, your bonus doesn't even come close anymore. So,
2: how much do you cash flow on this rental property?
1: $1,100.
0: Yeah.
2: So put it this way.
0: You're paying more than $1,100 in payments.
2: Yes. And this $100,000, you're going to clear all your debts off. And if you get this $100,000 bonus and it all comes through as you think it's going to, that's 8 years, 9 years of rental of cash flow on this property.
0: Yeah.
2: You just accelerated that.
0: Exactly.
2: Right. So pocket that, be happy, put that $100,000 towards the life you and your wife want to live in investments and you'll have no payments. You'll do whatever you want with the $100,000.
0: Yeah. Go become a multimillionaire now with no debt payments and a great income and a good business and a good job.
2: And by the way, You can do this two ways emotionally. You can think you're quote-unquote losing this rental house, or you can think, thank God I have this thing that can clear up all of these goofy decisions I've made up until now and let me do a hard reset. And we've learned our lesson. We're never going to borrow money again. We're going to have $100,000 cash in the bank on top of my salary. We were able to just do a Control-Alt-Delete. That's an amazing place to be. Be really grateful that you're in this position.
0: Yeah.
2: Go sell that house.
0: It's wonderful. Yeah. It's exactly what I would do. And if you want to own real estate, just start stacking some of your bonuses in in a high yield savings and look over there and go, oh, there's $400,000 over there. Let's go buy a rental house. If you want to do that, that's okay. But that's 3 years out.

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3: Have you heard the news today?
4: Rescue efforts intensify as the death toll in Nepal rises following catastrophic flash flooding. The war with Iran hits the six-month mark without a deal to end the conflict in sight. A federal judge has temporarily blocked the Postal Service from enforcing new requirements.
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12: Good. How are you?
1: Better than I deserve. What's up?
12: So I'm calling because I was in baby step seven, my husband and I, when we were 27 years old. We had a paid off mortgage, no debt. And in the last 10 years, we have just backslid. And I really don't have a good excuse for it other than it was just keeping up with the Joneses. And currently, we're living in a house where our monthly income is, where our mortgage is about 33% of our monthly income, and we just feel so overwhelmed at the every month, at the end of the month, for financially, that I was just wondering if you think I should sell my house and downsize to something cheaper.
1: Wow. I hear the pain of regret in your voice. Feels dirty, doesn't it?
12: Yeah, it really just feels like we had it all figured out, and Now we're just normal.
1: Oh, you just got lazy. You got relaxed, and then went back to being like everybody else. I'm so sorry. That's a horrible feeling.
12: Yeah, so I'm 37, and in the last 3 years, we have bought and sold three separate houses, and that's really where my apprehension comes in from selling my house. And just
1: why?
12: I guess just lifestyle creep, just wanting
1: you moved up every time. You moved up every time?
12: Yes.
13: Kayla, I want to tell me if I'm wrong. I want to push on this a little bit. There is an unsettledness in your marriage. Fair?
12: Financially, definitely.
13: And maybe it's just financially, but there's something that y'all are chasing that over here, we're going to finally feel a certain way, and then we need to go over here, and this will make us whole, and this will bring us, like, there's something that, a disconnection between you and your spouse that is, y'all are chasing with these other things.
1: You're looking for love in all the wrong places.
13: Yeah. Am I off my rocker?
12: I have a pretty happy marriage. It's
13: okay.
12: I mean, I do feel like we're chasing something, and it's more just the, you know, trying to keep up with the Joneses.
1: I'll be happy
12: like
1: when.
12: I really don't have
1: I'll be
12: a
1: happy
12: excuse.
1: When. I'll be happy when. Yeah.
13: Well, and
1: I'll
13: you can have a happy when. Marriage that's not a united one. You can have, if you can.
1: Discontented.
13: One or both of you can be peacekeepers, and y'all can find yourselves sitting 6 inches apart. Away from each other on the couch, but y'all are 6,000 miles from each other. Y'all are on different planets. And y'all could say, no, we're happy. We don't yell. We don't scream. We like each other. But that's different than being, we are unified building a thing together. And building this thing has costs, and it has wins associated with it, right? But all that to say is, I'll let Dave answer the question.
1: I agree. It sounds like there's, like, discontentment has been driving this. And so, and contentment is a spiritual decision. Godliness with contentment is great gain. To be able to just sit and breathe and call where I am okay, and we're not going to die from where we are. We're going to work to be better. We're going to be ambitious, but we can also be content.
13: We're being ambitious for a thing.
1: Yeah, the difference is that we're not chasing happiness in a wrong location. It'll all be okay when. I'll be happy if I got this. I'll be happy if I did that. I'll be happy if I had a better car. I'll be happy if the kids were in that school district. I'll be happy if we had a white kitchen, you know, or whatever, which might have been said at my house a few years ago. So,
13: And what you found at every new house y'all bought, y'all went with you.
1: Yeah.
13: Right. And
1: so I want you to get under the hood on this. You and your husband sit down and start talking about it. Okay. What were we chasing that caused us to make these decisions? And I don't want to make a new decision using that same chase.
13: That's exactly right.
1: I want to make a new decision based on math, and does it take us towards our new goal?
13: Because, yes, and because you've run towards a different house, a quote-unquote upgrading house for the last 3 years, you're still going to be running. You might be running a different direction, but you're still just running from something. Instead of saying, hey, I love that, the diagnosis of the of our problem. If we just say, what have we been chasing, and who do we want to be? How do we want our, wherever we live, a one-bedroom apartment or a really fancy house, how do I want this house to feel? And, man, begin to reverse engineer the action steps we're going to take so that we can get to this warmth and joy and laughter. What do we want our life to feel like?
1: It's a really heartfelt, authentic question.
13: It's a great question. I love it.
1: I appreciate you being vulnerable about it and letting us jump onto the jump on this problem with you. The So this is what drives a lot of stuff. I mean, sometimes I'm asked, you know, what's the most powerful financial principle? Contentment. Because when you're content, you don't go in debt to buy something you can't afford. When you're content, you can live on less than you make. When you're content, you can be generous. When you're content, you can invest and save, because you don't have to consume all of it.
13: Who was Warren Buffett's right-hand man?
1: Charlie.
13: Yeah, man, he has some great one-liners about, like, my watch costs $30 and it tells the same time your watch does, right? Like, just some, if you can learn to settle in here and just drop your shoulders, man, you become so free, you can do whatever you want because you're not subject to the whims of other people's approval.
1: It's strange, though. I mean, and part of contentment is I don't care what anybody thinks.
13: Yeah.
1: Which we always find that statement among millionaires. I got out of debt and I became wealthy when I quit caring what others think.
13: Why do you drive a Toyota and you're worth $4 million? I don't care.
1: I'm not taking a poll.
13: Yeah. Why do you wear those shoes?
1: At a stoplight. I know people I don't even know.
13: Because I don't care. Yeah. Yeah. But it's, Dave, I think people hear this as, for lack of better terms, oppressive speech. This is the most empowering thing you could tell somebody is, unhook yourself from all of these phantom judgments that you think are being cast your way and get in the driver's seat of your own life. Become the chief agent in where you and your spouse want to go. Man, you can just do anything.
1: Yeah.
13: And it's pretty extraordinary.
1: We had a relative when we got hardcore after the bankruptcy, we got hardcore and we still are. We never quit. Yeah. We don't borrow money for anything. Ever. And we don't care what you think. Period. Now, I'll try to convince you for your sake if you're asking me a question. That's what I do here on the air. But in terms of, do I need your approval to become as wealthy as we have become by not borrowing money? No, I don't need your approval. Not at all. I'm not taking a poll. And then we had a relative that's like, I'm worried about y'all. I think a bankruptcy damaged you. I think you need counseling. And I'm like, for sure, but not for the reasons you think. And so we took her on a cruise a few years later.
13: Well,
1: just to say thanks for her advice. It was full of crap. But yeah. I think you need counseling. I think you've joined a cult. Is that church you're going to? A cult? A church lady, right?
13: I'm just saying,
1: thank you, Dana Carvey.
13: But if you find yourself running, and you're running from thing to thing to thing,
1: that's so good, Kayla. Thank you. You got us off on this.
13: Yeah, the most helpful thing you can do sometimes is just stop running.
1: Why?
13: Stop running.
1: What am I running? Why am I in this race?
13: Yeah.
1: They call it the rat race.
13: Yeah, I was telling you off air.
1: They don't call it the thoroughbred race. They call it rats.
13: A powerful book by Ty Wynn. He's a professor in the University of Utah, called The Score. But he asked this really important question in the book. Is this the game I want to be playing?
1: That's it. Yeah.
13: And, man, that question is, I ask myself that 10 times a day.
1: Take my marbles and go home. Thank you very much.
13: Somebody cuts me off in traffic and I feel that, is this the game I want to play? No. Right? To, like, all of it.
1: Is this the hill you really want to die on?
13: Is this it? No, man.
1: That's so good.
13: I want joy in my house. That's what I want.
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7: That for the next couple of years, I'm hoping to retire in the next 4 to 5 years, to invest in the markets instead of memories. I know that sounds kind of odd. She would rather spend the money, I don't want to say now, but rather spend it on the kids and grandkids making memories than leaving a legacy.
9: Well, you should do both.
7: I'm trying to get convince her that our it's not really an angry discussion. Our discussion's mostly centered on she likes to take our entire family on cruises.
9: Mm-hmm.
7: And
9: what's your net worth?
7: Probably about 1.2 or 3.
9: Okay, and what's your household income?
7: About 190.
9: And what does she spend on a cruise when she takes the whole family?
7: About 30. 35.
9: Okay. That doesn't keep you from investing.
7: It, well, I guess in a way it does. We max out our 401.
9: It keeps you from, you're investing.
7: Well, I'd like to put more in because I would love to leave my kids and grandkids something. I don't want to say substantial because I know that
9: you're a millionaire. What'd your parents leave you?
7: Thank God I have both my parents still.
9: Okay. What will they leave you? $10 million?
7: No.
9: Okay.
7: No.
9: And you're going to be okay. Your kids are going to be okay.
7: So I should just let her have her enjoyment? And
9: no, I think you ought to both be, you ought to be investing, and you ought to let her have her enjoyment. And you have the money to do both, sir.
7: Okay.
10: Have you ever been successful in convincing?
7: No.
10: Okay. Because even the way you ask that question, it suggests y'all are sitting on opposite side of the table, you versus your wife. And
7: it's not an argument. It's mostly really want to retire. Okay. I've owned a restaurant for almost 40 years now. My feet, legs, and hips and back are shot.
10: Okay.
7: And when I finally do retire, that $190,000 is not going to be coming in.
9: Agreed.
7: So
10: agreed. But hold on.
7: He wants me to work until I'm about 65, 66, 67, and I don't want that.
10: Have you had that conversation? I'm in pain.
7: Yes.
10: I want to enjoy the rest of my life with you, with the grandkids.
9: And we don't have enough saved to do that right now.
7: Well, you guys are old enough to remember 2008, and a small part of this, maybe a major part, is that I had a lot of hubris when I was young. And put our business almost into almost $1 million in debt to the state, the feds, purveyors, insurance, et cetera, et cetera, et cetera. So she has this idea that money is fleeting and to enjoy it while you have it. And since 2008, we've paid off our house. We've paid off our mortgage. We have about $500,000 in our 401. So we've climbed out of that hole
9: good
7: by doing the Ramsey thing before we knew there was Ramsey.
9: Yeah, good for you. Well done.
7: We sold everything. We lived on.
9: So you're how old today, did you say?
7: 58.
9: Okay. All right. So I think you sit down and start having some very granular conversations and say, okay, my back hurts, my hips hurt. I'm not doing this till I'm 67.
10: I can't.
9: And so what's going to happen is that if we, to the extent we spend all of the investment money, we're going to end up in a much reduced lifestyle from the time I retire on. And so this, so we can do some things. We can do the occasional cruise for everybody. We can still do a $30,000 thing. That's not undoable, but we can't do three of them because the other two things that are that size, I need to go in investing so that we're doing both things well. And I need you to join me emotionally in doing both of these things, having fun with the money and investing it, instead of me feeling like I'm dragging you kicking and screaming and you're like a kid on the cereal aisle throwing a fit that you want sugary cereal right now. And I don't, you know, so I want us to be joined, and the healing from 2008 from the mistakes is in our rearview mirror, and we're joined together. And we're walking into a cool new future that's a $2 or $3 million net worth in our early 60s. And while we're doing that, we're going to do some fun things too. But I'm nervous about that. So my tendency is to run honey over onto the saving only side. And your tendency is to run over to the other side. Both are actually correct. And we need to be doing both. But we need to be unified in doing both.
10: And it, man, couldn't have said it better. And the thing I'll add is, Mark, you need a finish line because you're going to chase the word substantial. You're going to chase the word legacy. And if you don't give yourself a, I want every grandkid to get $25,000. I want my four kids to each get, if you don't give yourself some, in that, by the way, that finish line can move, right? Let's say you sell your restaurant and you get eight times what you thought. That can move, but man, you're going to be chasing an ever moving finish line. Yeah. Called substantial and called legacy, if you don't put some concrete ideas around that.
9: If your grandkids and kids have got no sense, it doesn't matter if you leave them $1 million or $10 million, it'll be gone in 4 months. So it's
10: you probably don't think any less of your parents.
9: Either. Yeah, you don't, because you didn't
10: who aren't gonna leave you a ton of money
9: from them.
10: Yeah.
9: And I don't, you know, so I you know, changing your family tree is a good goal. It's a good goal, unless it drives you to do like you're incomplete if you don't do it somehow.
10: There you go.
9: And so that's what we want to avoid. Brian is with us. Brian is in Joplin, Missouri. Hey, Brian, what's up?
5: Yes, sir. I'm a heavy equipment mechanic, and I was needing help on this decision to run my business full time or to keep working for my current employer.
9: What's your business? Four.
5: I'm a mobile heavy equipment mechanic.
9: How much are you making doing that?
5: About $4,000 a month. That's just in the evenings after 5:30 to about 10 or 11 o'clock at night, and then on the weekends.
9: Good for you. And what do you make on your day job?
5: About $5,500 a weekly, $35 an hour, doing it 60 hours a week.
9: So you're making $20,000 a month at your day job?
5: No, sir. Just us. $5,500 monthly.
9: Monthly, not weekly. You said weekly. Okay.
5: Yes, sir.
9: And so you got one that's doing $5,500 a month and one that's doing $4,000 a month, right?
5: Yes, sir. And it's hard to juggle the two at the moment.
9: Can you cut your hours back on your heavy equipment day job?
5: That's what I currently did, the 40 hours a week. And it's still hard to balance because I'm.
9: I hear you. Can you cut it more?
5: I can see. I can ask him and see.
9: Yeah. I would ask my employer to let me have Fridays off.
5: Yes, sir. That's what I'm currently doing now. And I've got established customers, and I know I could double it if I ended up doing it.
9: Well, we hope you can double it because you're getting ready to cut your pay in half, sir, when you quit.
5: Yes, sir. That's right.
9: So what I like to do in these situations, I want you to do this, okay? But I want to pull the boat really close to the dock so I'm not taking a leap of faith. And right now you're taking a leap of faith, like you're going to cut $5,500 if you quit today out of your a month, and you got to make that up, and you're only making four now, and if you don't make it up, then you're going to feel that water when you hit it. So I'd like to say we're making six or seven on the business, and we've cut the hours down on the day job. That gets the boat closer to the dock, and then you just step into the boat. You don't have to jump and hope you hit it. And so that's what I'm going to do. I want to get your I know you're tired and you're a hard-working dude, and I love what you're doing. Man. I want you to go do this. I want you to go in business for yourself. I'm going to send you a copy of Building a Business You Love, our book, and I want you to read it.
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9: And you are tempted. He will also provide a way out so that you can endure it. Ronald Reagan said, status quo, you know, is Latin for the mess we're in.
10: That is fantastic.
9: That's great. I love it. Oliver's in Connecticut. Hey, Oliver, what's up in your world?
0: Hey, Dave, thanks for taking my call. I love your show.
9: Well, thank you, sir.
0: Yes. My question, I'm 46, single, no kids, no debt. I haven't had any kind of full-time work in about a year and a half. I do have some pretty good savings, and I'd like to know your opinion if you think I may be able to retire at this point.
9: Today?
0: Yeah. I mean, yes. Okay. Yes, not so, have to work again.
9: What are you going to do the rest of your life?
0: Well, you know, it's funny. I actually interviewed for a part-time minimum wage job today because it has been kind of boring. I tried to get some jobs. I haven't had luck because they say you don't have the education or grad school or experience. So it.
9: What are you
0: going to
9: do with the rest of your life, Oliver?
0: I would like to have a wife and a child, and so that's part of the question is...
9: And that requires not working?
0: Yeah, I mean, it may be a possibility. I can tell you my financials, and maybe you could tell me your opinion.
9: My opinion is you shouldn't quit work at 46, regardless of your financials. You should be doing something for the good of mankind and yourself. You don't have to work a slave job. You don't have to work 40 hours or 80 hours a week or something, but you ought to be doing something. Okay, so what is your net worth? What do you have saved?
0: I have $2.7 million in a brokerage. Mm-hmm. $1 million of that's in a Roth. Those are, like you suggest, mutual funds and ETFs that average about 10 to 11%. I have a three-family house I own, which cash flow about $300 a month. I've $30,000 in HSA, $40,000 high yield savings account, and
9: where'd you get all that?
0: I ran a tennis business for about 15 years
9: and sold it.
0: No, I was leasing space out of an indoor tennis club, and they sold the club. I was trying to buy the club, and the owner was going to sell it to me, and then at the last minute, he said he sold it to a golf buddy. The golf buddy came in, and he said, I have new plans for the place, and you're not part of them.
9: Okay, so you lost your lease, and you just closed mm-hmm. the business, but the money came from making a lot of money in the tennis business.
0: Yeah, I set it up as an S-Corp. I had 1099 workers.
9: But, I mean, you made a profit, a lot of money, and you stacked it. That's where the money came from. That's what I'm trying to ascertain.
0: I live a simple life.
9: Okay, so what does it take you to live on a year if you wanted to not work anymore? What do you need to live on?
0: Well, right now it's about $85,000 a year. Okay. But I rent, and I would like to buy a house.
9: Yeah. Well, your non-Roth investments should be generating more than $85,000 a year.
0: Mm-hmm.
9: And so, yeah, you could quit today, but... Aside from the finances, I don't think you need to quit today. And you are a proven entrepreneur. You ran a very lucrative business. You developed the business model. Obviously, a love for tennis that you parlayed into whatever sources of revenue there, and you know, and stacked $3 million. Way to go! And you're only 46. So, do you not remember how alive you felt when you were fighting those battles growing that business?
0: It did feel good, and yeah. I haven't been able to come up with any other entrepreneurial ideas. And before that business, part of working so hard was I had 8 or 9 jobs
9: yeah.
0: that were just terrible, most of them being commission-only, dollar-for-dollar sales jobs.
9: Yeah. Okay, so don't do that. You don't have to. You got $85,000 coming off that brokerage account. So we're not stressed about where we're going to go or what we're going to do. But if you want a wife and kid, I think you're a lot more attractive if you're actually out there doing something. And most women don't want to marry a couch potato, even if they're independently wealthy.
10: Yeah, and the research is pretty clear that when you quit to do nothing, your body gets the message and it will start to send the signals, we're done here. Our work is done here. And you'll see your health fall off a cliff, your emotional, mental health will fall off a cliff. Your body just starts shutting it down. So I
9: would go and do, you know, if Ramsey closed today, I'm 66, not 46. I would go and open a business because it's fun. Because I enjoy business. I enjoy running a business. I enjoy the challenge. I enjoy the building of something that's profitable that the marketplace likes and gives you money for.
10: And I'll say this.
9: Happy customer.
10: You are the most singularly focused business person I've ever been around who's got an obsession with helping the frontline customer, right? Like, I know you like building a business, but I think you like helping people a lot.
9: Yeah, but that's a good business, does that?
10: That's exactly right.
9: If you're running car repair, you better like helping people.
10: That's exactly right.
9: Yeah, if you're a doctor, a medical doctor, you should like helping people.
10: Feel better. Yeah. So Oliver, like, what about your? Did you like the tennis business? Because man, open a tennis business, or did you like the teaching part, or do you like seeing the light bulb come on in young kids and teenagers and taking pretty good athletes and making them, helping them become excellent? Like, what about that? You can do that anywhere.
9: Yeah. Exactly.
10: All over the place. But find the thing.
9: So going and interviewing for a job and them saying you don't have a degree after you made $3 million is kind of funny.
10: Yeah, it's absurd.
9: The guy telling you that's used to be your employee.
10: Yeah, he used to hire you to teach his kid how to play tennis, right?
9: Yeah. And so, no, that does not steal my hope and make me want to quit. Quite to the contrary. It gives me a real reason to go start a business and kick his butt. All right. Joey's in Grand Rapids. Hey, Joey, what's up?
1: Hey, so I am a recovering gambling addict. Today's 31 days for not gambling.
9: And good for you.
10: Congratulations, dude.
1: Thank you.
9: Way to go. What were you gambling on?
1: Stupid apps like MGM, like on the slot machines and stuff. It's a losing game.
9: Yeah, it is. It's a house wins. Okay, good for
10: you.
9: Proud
10: of you, Joey.
9: How can we help?
1: Thank you. Yeah, so I started budgeting in June of this year from watching your guys' show, and I've accumulated some debt from gambling. I've already paid off. I started with $28,000 in debt. I got it down to $23,911.
9: Way to go.
1: But I'm trying to figure out how to prioritize it.
9: List your debts smallest to largest.
1: Yeah.
9: Regardless of what kind of debt or what the interest rate is.
1: Yeah, absolutely. Credit cards, I owe $10,115.
9: On one card?
1: No, it's four separate cards.
9: List them individually.
1: Okay.
9: Smallest to largest, minimum payments on everything but the little one, and attack the little one with a vengeance. Hey, we want to be part of your healing. I'm excited for your journey. We're going to send you a copy of The Total Money Makeover, which will show you exactly how to do all of this stuff, Joey. Way to go, man. I'm proud of you. We're also going to sign you up for Every Dollar, the advanced version of our budgeting app, to also help you to continue this healing process. We want to be there for you and give you everything you can do. Hey, you young guys out there, you need to take Joey's cue. Fastest thing that's destroying men, young men in their 20s, is sports betting. I mean, DraftKings is not a blessing to your life, I'll just tell you. It's screwing up more of you guys than anything else we're running into. So Joey's just the tip of the iceberg. So make sure you do this stuff. Hey, guys, that's how it's done. It's common sense for your dollars and cents. And, you know, grandma's advice still works, even if it's filtered through a John Deloney or a Dave Ramsey.
10: 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Works 100% of the time.
9: There it is. We'll be back with you before you know it. In the meantime, remember, there's ultimately only one way to financial peace, and that's to walk daily with the Prince of Peace, Christ Jesus.

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4: Economic ante, I'm Daria Albinger, Fox News. The sanctions may have been just the start of it. The Trump administration is continuing to put economic pressure on Iran. Here's Fox's Jonathan Hunt in Tel Aviv.
5: If Treasury Secretary Scott Bessent wants to collapse the economy, as he put it, then much more needs to be done. So he will head to a G20 summit in Asheville, North Carolina next week, trying to appeal to those countries to join the U.S. sanctions program. Now, the biggest trading partners still left for Iran are China, Russia, India, Turkey, Iraq, Pakistan, and Qatar. China is the biggest problem for the U.S. there because they've already said they will not take part in the sanctions program.
4: China's refusal to sanction Iran has led to several statements from Iranian officials. In one, the Iranian foreign minister claimed that America uses the media to influence prices for personal gain to keep America in a losing war. He also says Israel-aligned actors promote war. A rescue effort is giving to one of recovery in flood-ravaged Nepal.
6: A race against time to find survivors, with the death toll rising following the flooding disaster on the Nepal-China border. More than 600 people are confirmed dead. Another 2,500 people remain missing, among them 90 Americans. Rescue crews are still pulling out survivors caked in mud. The U.S. State Department says so far 5 Americans have been brought to safety.
4: Fox's Jackie Ibanez reporting. The Red Cross estimates about 93,000 people were going to need aid, and clean water is going to be their major concern. A group of soldiers in Niger rebelled against officers at a key military base and fired at sensitive locations in the capital in what is being seen as a major threat to the country's struggling junta. 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
0: 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Ryan is in Wake Forest, North Carolina. Hey, Ryan, what's up?
18: Hi, Dave. How are you doing today?
0: Better than I deserve. What's up?
18: Amen. Well, I'm calling because I'm a single mom of two, and I also take care of my mom. And my question today is about how do I manage paying off debt while I'm still incurring medical expenses from both her, and I also have a daughter who was hospitalized, and she's got ongoing medical care that's needed as well.
0: Okay. So you have health insurance, I assume.
18: I have health insurance, but we have, we've maxed out the deductible, and we're getting close to maxing out the out-of-pocket expenses as well, too. Mm-hmm. But even that, the deductible is high because we have a high deductible insurance plan.
0: Mm-hmm. Okay. And so what do you make a year?
18: In total, 160.
0: Okay. And how high is your deductible?
18: It's $5,000.
0: And what's your max out of pocket?
18: Another $4,000.
0: Okay. So $9,000 does not break you if you make 160. I'm confused.
18: It doesn't break me, but I've got other expenses, debt that I'm trying to pay off as well.
0: Okay. If you have medical bills that are ongoing, mm-hmm. that exceed the 9,000, what would they be?
18: That exceed the 9,000? It would be, well, so for my daughter, she's, I don't want to say too much, but she's got medical expenses that are going to be ongoing for the unforeseeable future.
0: So she's got a chronic, she's got a chronic issue of some kind.
18: Yes.
0: Okay, but yes, but above the 9,000, do you come out of pocket for the for that situation?
18: I'm sure because it's all fairly new.
0: Okay. Well, it shouldn't be.
18: So I mean, there's some things that they cover and some things that they don't.
0: Unless you're trying to get a treatment that your insurance

0: pay a nurse to help take care of her.
1: And does she have income coming in to this situation?
0: She's got Social Security, but it's not a lot.
1: Like $1,200, $1,500, what?
0: Yeah, somewhere around there.
1: Okay, and what's the nurse cost?
0: About 25 to, well, depending on how much experience I have, 25 and up an hour.
1: Okay, but I mean, in a month, what are you spending on a nurse?
0: So we haven't, we just kind of use them part-time for now. But
1: okay,
0: I
1: and what are you spending on a nurse in a month?
0: So about $1,000.
1: And your mom brings in $1,200.
0: Mm-hmm.
1: Okay, so we covered
0: that. But it will go up. Yeah.
1: Yeah, well, but I mean, for now, that's covered. So in the last 2 months, you're trying to figure out why you weren't paying your bills, able to pay your bills, and that's pay extra on your debt. And that's what I'm trying to figure out by asking all these questions, where it's going. Okay, because I still haven't found where it's going. So it sounds like that you are a warrior princess working very hard, and you've got the emotional drain of your mom not doing well and your child with a chronic illness. And because you're not running with a full gas tank, it's hard for you to not let all this just become chaotic. And so the bills in an emotional bucket, the bills have become chaos. Instead of, if you didn't have all this other stuff you were carrying, you're obviously a bright woman. You would just sit down and make a list of this and start paying it, because the math tells me that this is doable. But I think what's happening is you're just overwhelmed. Does that sound right?
0: That's true. Okay. I am overwhelmed. Okay. But it's more than that. It's that I feel like, because I was in baby step number 4, and now I feel like I'm crawling back to baby step number 2 because of the debt that keeps incurring.
1: No, you went and bought a car and put yourself in baby step 2.
0: Well, no,
1: and you pulled out your credit
0: card
1: and you used it.
0: Yeah, because
1: and you kept it too.
0: I had to buy one because there were a lot of other expenses that had, unforeseeable, unforced expenses that came up.
1: You got a lot of
0: have-tos
1: in your life,
0: kiddo. I had an HVAC system that went out. Well, yeah. I mean, it was an HVAC system that went out, and the car, I had another car, but it had over 250,000 miles on it, and I had just spent $3,000 to get it fixed, and now it needs another $3,000
1: to get fixed. But you made the decision to put yourself back in this mess. You're giving me all the reasons, but you still did it.
2: Hear ownership as a, like a character judgment or some sort of moral failure. It's owning. I took step A, B, and C. Like the world happened to me, and I chose this path, not this path.
1: And it hurts.
2: Yeah. And sometimes you find yourself at a crossroads where any path you take is going to hurt. But in that case, and that's most of us, right? When that happens, mm-hmm. I'm going to take the path that's going to hurt, but going to get me to where I want to be.
1: Yeah. So you got to get back on a budget.
2: Yeah,
1: hardcore, beans and rice, rice and beans, and no more rationalization of pulling out the credit card or I had to have a car, $750,000. I don't give a crap. You don't go in debt again. Period. Because then you end up strapped again back here. So nothing you have today can't be cleared up. The $20,000 car can be cleared up. The $3,000 credit card can be cleared up. And you can get back on the road. But you're going to have to get above the chaos and make these monkeys all dance. Because you're in the middle of a circus. And so there's just monkeys running around everywhere, and you're going to have to teach them how to get in a line and how to dance. And that's called a budget, and you crack the whip on the money monster and make it behave. Money is a fabulous slave. It's a horrible master. And it's mastering you right now. It's adding to this anxiety of being overwhelmed. You feel overwhelmed with money, with your child, with your mom. And so this is an area you actually can control.
2: The line that I was trained with that was really helpful for me when I entered into chaotic situations are facts are your friends. When everything feels like it's dumping on your head, what are the facts here? How much am I spending on nursing? How much am I spending on food? How much am I spending on this car? And what can I do to get out of this mess following the facts path here? Because the emotions are big. And that's right for them to be big. The path out here is what's the next right move?
3: Where Louisville comes to talk. Talk Radio 1080.
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9: How you would balance trying to pay off debt and finance a wedding as well as a honeymoon without going into further debt.
0: Good, good. That's a good first goal. Congratulations. So,
9: thank you.
0: What do you make and what does she make?
9: Yeah, I am a full-time pastor and a part-time lifeguard, and I make roughly about $45,000 a year.
0: What does she make?
9: She is a She's a welder. She's new in her career. She's currently making about $18 an hour, and she's looking to join the union. And she, when she, if she's able to do that, she'll be able to make roughly $25 to $30 an hour starting out.
0: Okay. And has she just started the welding career? Because that's very low.
9: Yeah, so she just graduated from trade school, and she's currently working full-time for a local organization.
0: Yeah. Well, she's being dramatically underpaid.
9: Oh.
0: Like half of what she should be paid in welding right now. There's a shortage of welders that have gone that know how to actually, you know, lay a bead down. And so I don't know who got her this job, but they screwed her over. So she, I mean, she can make this at Target stacking boxes without any education.
6: I just paid some welders to do some work at my house, brother, and it was way, way more than what she's getting paid. Way, like, I'm smiling now. I can't believe that.
0: Yeah. So anyway. That's thing one. Now, how much debt do you have?
9: Well, I've been on baby step number two for a couple of years. I have no consumer debt right now. The only thing I have is federal student loans.
0: That's consumer debt.
9: I was an idiot.
0: How much is your student loan debt?
9: I was an idiot, and I took out a lot, and I currently got it down to about $90,000.
0: Okay. And how much debt does she have?
9: Absolutely zero. She's been a follower of the Dave Ramsey plan.
0: Excellent.
9: Since she was 16.
0: Okay. All right. And so what are you two planning to spend on the wedding? What's your budget that you came up with that you're going to spend on the wedding?
9: Well, we wanted to keep it small. And so we're looking at somewhere between $3,000 to $4,000 for the wedding. And then we wanted to take a 2-week vacation, to somewhere either in Texas or maybe Mackinac Island or something. And so we're looking at probably about $2,000 to $3,000, to do that.
0: Okay. So you need $6,000 by May.
9: Give or take. Yes, sir.
0: Okay. That's $500 a month for a year. So,
9: yes, sir.
0: So $600 a month. In your monthly budget, or 300 in your budget, 300 in her budget, goes into the wedding account, and then you work on your debt.
9: Yes, sir. Unfortunately, that would be almost everything I'm chunking at my debt right now.
0: Okay. So you need a better extra job. Your extra job doesn't do well.
6: Or, and no, I don't want to give a controversial statement here, but you might not be able to do this ministry job at $45,000 because of previous decisions you made in your life to go six figures into student loan debt.
0: A lot of ministers, as a matter of fact, somewhere around 80% of pastors today are bivocational, meaning they have a full-time job in addition to being a preacher.
9: Yes, sir, and I do work full-time as a pastor, and you know, I work about 20, 25 hours as a lifeguard and some instructor for my local YMCA.
0: Yeah.
9: I find both of those to be really impactful for our community. And
0: they're not impactful enough on the $90,000.
6: Yeah, and you're going to burn yourself out. You're not going to be there for your community in 5 years because you're going to be completely cooked.
0: Yeah, you need to go make some money so that you can remain in the work of the Lord. Because, it's, you know, your lifeguard thing's semi-volunteer. I mean, you're not making any money there. And so you do what you want to do, but you called us. And when you do that, you're always going to get our opinion because we're like an expert on our opinion. So, I think you have an income problem. And you got a slight outgo problem if you only got $300 a month out of $45,000. So you need to get on a detailed budget. And you need to be putting some money aside to the wedding, but you have a $6,000 goal by May, and the two of you sit down and go, okay, maybe she's putting in four, you're putting in two. I don't care. But both of you have some career adjusting to do. Neither one of you are living up to your potential income producing right now. And income and money is not everything, but it does give you options.
6: And
0: you don't have any options. You're handcuffed.
6: I am all about somebody deciding, you know what, I don't want to do this thing anymore. I want to go make a quarter of my quote-unquote market value, whatever that is, and I want to just be here for my community. I love that idea. But if you've dug yourself a $90,000, $120,000 hole,
0: you gave up that option.
6: You gave up that option until you dig that, you fill that hole back up. So the fastest way to fill that hole back up and get back even on even ground is to go work a whole bunch of jobs and even do jobs that you might not think have impact, which I would argue with you in a different phone call. I think everybody who interacts with other people has an opportunity to impact people in a positive way, whether you're at fast food restaurant or a delivery person or whatever. But you gave up that right when you dug up those holes. I mean, when you dug yourself that big hole, you got to fill that sucker up. And that means you got to go get one job, two jobs. You may have to step away from your church for a season and go make a whole bunch of money doing something that you, quote unquote, don't feel called to do. But I got to clean up this mess so that I'm here in the long haul to be here for my family, for my community, for whatever I believe my faith is calling me to and all that kind of stuff.
0: Yep, that's exactly how it works. So, again, we support pastors. We work with churches all across America, and we have for 30 years. And so we've got a huge heart for people that want to serve in that way and in that role. But you don't, just because it's there, you don't get a pass on the math.
6: That's it, yeah.
0: You have to address the math. And so in order to be able to stay in that kind of a role, and that's what we're looking for. Jessica's in Springfield, Missouri. Hi, Jessica. How are you?
10: Hi, baby. How are you doing?
0: Better than I deserve. You're breaking up. Can you speak directly into your phone?
10: Yes. Is this better?
0: Yes, ma'am.
6: Much better, yeah.
10: All right. My question is whether it's a debate between me and my husband.
6: Yes. We'll solve it. We'll solve it.
10: Fantastic. So the question is whether or not he's being spoiled or if I'm being miserly, and it's related to cars.
0: Okay. Both of you probably, okay. But anyway, yeah.
10: Both of us probably. So we have three aging cars, and they're all doing fine right now, but we imagine that his commuter vehicle will be the first that needs to be replaced, maybe in a year or so. Mm-hmm. The question is that he has bought several new cars in his lifetime, and that's what he would like to do again. And I disagree. I've never bought a new car, and I don't see any reason to.
0: Okay.
10: I suppose we are in baby step seven.
0: Mm-hmm.
10: We're free and clear.
0: What's your net worth?
10: Probably about $5,500. We're not millionaires.
0: $5,500?
10: I'm sorry, $500,000.
0: You're a half a millionaire. Okay.
10: Half a millionaire. Yes.
0: Okay. Gotcha.
10: We have the money to purchase a new vehicle, brand mm-hmm. new, if we wanted to. Mm-hmm. I just don't really see the reason. So he says that after COVID happened, that depreciation on cars isn't what it used to be.
0: He's wrong.
6: I would agree. Comically with that. Wrong.
0: Mathematically, arithmetic says he's wrong. Okay. So, you can study it for 35 seconds on Google and you'll figure this out. I mean, mm-hmm. it doesn't take it, you know, jump around and look at a new car that was issued in a 23 model and see what the MSRP on it was, manufacturer's suggested retail price, and then see what that 23 is selling for today. And it is not up, it's down, and it's down dramatically. And sorry, but the Fauci pandemic didn't help with that. And so
10: I would agree.
0: Yeah, you win. And we tell people not to buy brand new cars because they go down so fast in value until you have at least $1 million in net worth, because they go down so fast in value. And we want you to build wealth, not screw it up. So you win, and you win.

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1: Notice the way compound interest works. $100 a month, and I heard this 44 years ago, okay? $100 a month invested from age 25 to age 65 in a decent growth stock mutual fund at market rates of return is $1,176,000. See, I think you should not be allowed to get out of high school until you know that equation. Because it would stop all the stupid socialism stuff. Because you went, all I need is $100 a month, and I can live with, be a millionaire, you know, from age 25 to age 65, age 22 to age 62, age 20 to age 60. I don't care which 40 years you want to pick it out. You can wait till 40 and do it at 80 if you want, but I wouldn't recommend it. See, anyone can become a millionaire. It's not that complicated. George and I are doing an in-depth nerd dive. I don't know exactly what an in-depth nerve dive means, but look that one up.
26: We've listened to you talk. We know what it means.
1: We know what it means. Yeah. At Investing Essentials. This is the third time I've ever done this event, and it's our two-night virtual event next week. It's the only place I unpack my entire playbook on investing, why I do what I do, why I don't do what I don't do, including exact formulas and details on how I pick real estate, how I decide whether I'm going to keep it or not. All new content. We're also going into some wealth planning, a little bit of estate planning, looking at that. God, in case you're having trouble sleeping, come watch this event. It will put you right out. Yeah. Tuesday and Wednesday evening, join us from the comfort of your own recliner. I'm kidding. Tickets start at $199. 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There's like 700,000 people have signed up for this thing.
26: That's crazy.
1: It's crazy. It's going to be like a lot of people sleeping, but yeah. Now we're going to go into the details. We're going to give it's just, I mean, we've taken the material we did last year and sadly we've added a bunch to it. So it's actually not going to be two nights of 2 hours. Brace yourself. It'll be longer than 2 hours because we're just not going to be able to cover everything we wrote and we want to do it all. So we're going to do it. There we go. Hey, it's going to be a lot. If you want a lot, you can get it next Tuesday and Wednesday. The Investing Essentials two-night virtual event with George and me.
26: Well, let me say this. I think this is important for a big reason that we don't talk about here in the building. And I'm not embarrassed to say this. This is just truth. I knew you when I joined this team. I knew you had this show, and I knew you had this message, and I knew you've been consistent with your message. And I don't know how a nice way to say this. I didn't know you were as smart as you are. Or maybe a better way to say that is, I didn't realize the level of intentionality with which you made decisions. And even in the last 5 or 6 years, the way all of our interactions are chopped up and edited and put on clips and then people respond to clips, whatever, I can imagine there is millions of people who see you and hear you say a few things, and this is an opportunity for them to really understand why you do what you do, not only why you teach people, but it's why you do this in your own house. And that, to me, makes this thing a worth its weight in gold. Way, way underpriced, if you ask me.
1: No, thank you. That's very nice. It's funny, but it's nice. Cecilia's in Orlando. Hey, Cecilia, what's up?
0: Hi, how's it going today?
1: Better than we deserve. How can we help?
0: Lovely. So I'm about to get married.
1: Yay!
0: And I just got myself out of debt.
1: Good.
0: And I'm going to marry into a lot of debt.
1: Good.
0: My husband is a spendthrift.
1: Mm-hmm.
0: And so I'm trying to figure out, I know once we get married, I'm going to help him with getting out. We've already started the Ramsey program for him.
1: Oh, wow, good.
0: Yeah, and it's going pretty good. But once we get him out of debt, he's going to keep spending cash only. But how do I go about saving money and not putting it all towards his spendthrift ways?
1: How old are you guys?
0: 51
1: Awesomeness.
0: And 52.
1: Very cool. Very cool. Well, congratulations. I think you're going to have a great marriage. Opposites.
0: Oh, we will. We've been together a long time.
1: Opposites attract in good marriages.
0: Yes.
1: Spenders attract savers, and that's a good thing because spenders need a saver. That way they don't have to retire and eat dog food, right?
0: True.
1: And savers need a spender in their life, so they have a life.
0: Very true.
1: He's the fun guy. You're not.
0: He is. I'm not. I like my books.
1: And he's there to help you have fun. So I'm the spender at my house, oddly enough, and even though I teach this stuff, my wife is the natural saver. And so her natural tendency, if there's any kind of emotion involved in it, is to draw back and save. If in my case, I'm an abundance guy, she's a scarcity gal, and so I always figure I can get more money, so I'm going to go do it. And so, but we need each other to create wisdom in the middle, and wisdom is that we need to spend money on having a good life that we both are in agreement on. That's wisdom. We need to save and invest to create a quality future for us and our kids and our dogs and our cats. That's wisdom. And we need to be generous, and we need to be doing all of these things together. So you're going to have to, your job when you guys are sitting and looking at the budget is to allow some fun to be in the budget and also make sure your savings is in there. His job is to allow some savings to be in the budget and make sure that his fun is in the budget.
26: Because listen, Cecilia.
1: And then when it's all written down, you just go do it and there's no guilt.
26: Because if that's not the case, what you're telling me is a far more concerning thing. And that is, you sat down with this man that's about to be your husband and you've said, I'm uncomfortable with how you recklessly spend money. And he looked at his future wife and said, I don't care what you think. I don't care what you feel. I'm going to do what I want to do.
1: And he didn't say that. He said, okay, let's get on a plan.
26: Is that fair?
0: No, we're on the plan. We have weekly budget meetings now. He just literally handed it all over.
1: No. You are not his mother. You're his wife.
0: No, but right. And we do have our budget meetings, and he does have input, and I adjust accordingly. But right now, we're paying off his debt.
1: Good.
26: Awesome.
0: So there's not a lot of wiggle.
1: Great. You don't need to wiggle. You need to pay off the debt. I completely agree. But I don't want him emotionally turning this over. The two of you, like two 51-freaking-year-old grown-ups, are making grown-up decisions together because it's good for our future. He's saying, I agree with Cecilia. I need to clean this up. And so the two of us are going to work on that together. That's an adult decision. Mommy, take my bills and pay them for me is not what we want in a husband.
0: Oh, no. That we don't play that game.
26: All right. And Cecilia, if y'all have been together for a while and he sat down and said, I want to marry you, and I'm going to change the way I'm doing things. I'm going to take this Dave Ramsey course. I'm going to follow these baby step things. I'm going to do a weekly budget meeting.
1: He loves you.
26: But you showing up every meeting and going, well, he's just going to go spend it. Like, generally speaking, a husband will rise to their wife's level of belief in them. You get what I'm saying?
2: Fair, yes.
26: And if he's putting the work in, however clumsy and awkward it is, he's never done this in half a century, you seeing him do the next right thing, however uncomfortable it is or whatever, and you believing in him, man, that goes a long, long way.
1: So I'll just fast forward. I mean, 28 years old, almost 40 years ago, we lost everything because of my stupidity, borrowing too much money and flipping houses, and the bank called our notes, and we lost everything, went bankrupt. So, but that's not the same Dave today that's on the microphone. And Sharon will tell you, thank God I'm not still married to the same guy I married originally.
26: Yes.
1: He has grown, and so while my tendency is to spend, the spending that we do at the Ramsey House is very much within the wisdom guidelines. And even if it might make her a little bit uncomfortable sometimes, and it makes me happy, then, but still, it's nowhere near where it was.
26: It's so intentional.
1: I can still have my tendency, but do it with maturity.
26: There you go.
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15: College, or she just started college, and she has enough for first semester's tuition. And I was just wondering if after that we should take out student loans to cover it until she gets her job after school, or if we should just pay it off and just live pretty tight for the next 3 years.
1: Mm. How old are you guys?
15: I just turned 20. She just turned 18.
1: Mm. And what's she studying in college?
15: Medical imaging, so she wants to be a rad tech, so she'll be making pretty good money coming out.
1: So a two-year program, and she'll be making 50?
15: No, it's a four-year program, I think.
1: Really?
15: And
1: for medical imaging?
15: Yeah, she was doing, like, extra stuff. Like, there's more classes she can take to make more starting off.
1: Maybe. She's 18. Where did we get this information about this career?
15: Her second cousin does it for a living.
1: Okay. You know how scary that sounds when you say it?
26: Yeah, when you, the way you just said that. I puckered up pretty good, Luke.
1: Okay, I want you and her to go to the hospital and talk to the hospital administrator and find out what they're paying. And does it require a 4-year degree? That's the first thing, okay? Because if we're gonna study, the purpose of studying, the primary purpose of studying, especially when we're broke people, is to create an opportunity in the marketplace that we can make more money. Otherwise, you could just go take a job at Target, right?
15: Right.
1: And so, if we're gonna make $18 an hour after going for 4 years, then we don't need to go get that degree. That's a dumb degree, okay? Or if you get a degree in left-handed puppetry or some kind of bullcrap degree, you know, you're going to end up being a barista. So, you need to really study what this is before you invest 4 years of your time and life into it, much less 4 years of money. And so that's thing one. Thing two is I think you're fairly new to this whole Ramsey thing and someone told you to call here, some friend or relative, and they tricked you. Because we're really kind of known, Luke, for telling people to never take out a student loan for anything.
15: Right.
1: And you asked that question with great honesty, and it tells me that you probably have not listened to this show a lot.
15: I'm pretty new listener.
1: Yeah.
15: It was just, currently I don't have the money, mm-hmm. but I'd be able to save up probably.
1: No, you asked me if you should borrow a student loan. That tells me that you don't know much about what we do. Because 100% of the time we yell at people for taking out a student loan, okay? No. Under no circumstances do you take out a student loan. Yes, you investigate what is required for her to go into this field of study if she really wants this career or if she just thought it was a way to make money because her cousin said to, which scares the crap out of me. But, I really want her to pick out what she wants to be in life and then what education does it take to do that. So we do not borrow money on student loans. The statistics are horrendous. 100% of the people that take out a student loan have a student loan. Only 57% of the people that start college finish.
15: Okay.
1: That's not even half.
15: Right.
1: That's how bad colleges are.
15: I agree. I decided to skip college and go straight into the workforce because I didn't believe in
1: it. Yeah.
26: Well, and Luke, what we don't want to have happen, we don't want you to be in the situation where 2 years into this 4-year degree, y'all have racked up $30,000 in student loans. And then she comes home with what should be the greatest news of your life. I'm pregnant. And now she's going to decide to stop going to school, or she can't do this imaging program because she's pregnant. And so she's got to do something else. That student loan payment is still due. And so
1: that's what happens in real life.
26: Yeah. So I was 18, I was 19, I was 20, I was 21. Dude, we had crazy roommates. I lived in some of the wildest living situations. I still took out student loans like a goofball, but like, yes, y'all are scratching and clawing. Y'all are eating, I mean, y'all are eating bologna sandwiches and rice and beans. Yes, y'all are just going to scratch and claw. And by the way, y'all could end up with a pretty amazing marriage together, figuring out ways to solve these problems without borrowing money, because y'all are in this thing together.
1: Yeah.
26: So it could be a cool thing 3 or 4 years down the road.
1: Let's verify that this is the proper path to get where you want to go. Let's verify that it is where we want to go. And then let's figure out the least expensive way to do it and pay cash for it. Those are the three things we would tell you to do coming out of this. I'm also going to send her a copy of Ken Coleman's book, Finding the Work You're Wired to Do, because I want her to spend some time thinking about who she is, because we want to decide if we stay on this track or not. So, John, 1,000 years ago, when I was a kid, there was the grandfather of maybe the great-grandfather of the motivational speaking movement was a guy named Earl Nightingale. And Earl famously says, with his deep baritone voice, Americans spend more time picking out a suit of clothes than they do their career. How'd you get that job? My buddy went over there and got it. My cousin did it. That's not how you pick your career. Okay? You look in the mirror and say, what did God design here? How am I designed? What is it I'm supposed to do? And then what with my natural giftings and talents, what kind of sharpening can I do called education, and tools added in my belt called education to help me do what it is that I'm put together when I was knit in my mother's womb, according to Isaiah? When God was knitting me together with a DNA, RNA double helix and a knitting needle, What was he making, and what am I supposed to do? You need to think about that more than you think about the purse you pick out or the suit you pick out. Nobody buys a suit anymore, but the hat you buy, whatever it is, the stuff we spend time on. I fret over what I'm going to buy with this stupid thing, and then we just go take a job because your cousin had it. And that might not be the case with her, but when he said that, it just went down my spine.
26: Yeah, or you're asking an even bigger question that I always press on college students, especially college graduates. What kind of life do you want to have?
1: Yeah.
26: And does this job, instead of I want to build a life around this job, is this job in service to the person you want to become, like the life you want to hold? And if you want to help people in this particular job, man, you can do a lot of good for a lot of folks in a lot of different ways. But, man, sometimes you find yourself, I have to get a job because I got to go make money right now. And
1: my dad was a doctor, my grandpa was a doctor, so I got to be a doctor. You know what you are? A miserable doctor.
26: Man, I sat with a lot of those students sobbing.
1: Miserable.
26: I don't want to be here. Yeah.
1: You know, I don't, listen, if you're my dentist and you're a dentist because your mommy wanted you to be a dentist, I don't want to be your patient.
26: No. Yeah.
1: I think that's going to hurt. You know, I mean, think about it, guys. You suck at stuff that you do for other people rather than the way you were designed.
26: Right.
1: And so, you know, what is it that you've got natural giftings in? And let's lean into that and let's polish it and let's hone the craft to fit, you know, by adding education to the mix. I believe in education, but randomly I'm going to be a lawyer because lawyers make money. Not all of them. Some of them are really pretty broke.
26: And I spent several years studying attorneys who got everything they wanted, and they were pretty miserable because they thought what they wanted was this number or this name on their building or whatever. And what are you looking for in your life? What's going to be the score of your life, right?
1: So that's a lot more than just answering Luke's question, but it just kind of made me think about that deep baritone voice saying, Americans spend more time picking out a suit of clothes than they do what their future career is going to be.
26: Well, and here's where Luke finds himself. Man, if y'all are young, was to say 18 and 19 years old, getting married, what y'all need right now is some money. Yeah. And if one of you knows, I want to go into the medical field, I want to do this thing, like you said, go sit down with some people who do that job for a living and ask how that world works, not just get some salary advice from a second cousin.
1: Yeah, here's what's weird. They might hire you over there as an assistant to the assistant tech and pay your tuition.
26: That's exactly right.

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3: Unimaginable tragedy in Nepal. I'm Carmen Roberts, Fox News. The devastating flood disaster in Nepal and Tibet grows even worse, with 676 people now confirmed dead and more than 3,000 missing, including 90 Americans. But crews have been able to rescue more than 4,000 people. But the danger is still growing.
4: It's monsoon season in the region, so search and rescue operations were temporarily suspended today because of rain and fog. But helicopters soon resumed. Authorities are also monitoring 2 lakes upstream formed by the disaster, one of which was overflowing. Chinese authorities say the risk has eased somewhat as it's slowly draining, but more rain is on the way. Scientists say the disaster was triggered by a glacier collapse, which caused stories-high waves of rock, ice, mud, and debris just hurtling through the mountain river systems there.
3: Fox's Stephanie Bennett in London. The Red Cross estimates 93,000 people need aid, with clean water being a major concern. As Americans complain about the high price of gas caused by the Iran war, President Trump's touting a deal with Venezuela that he claims will lower prices at the pump.
5: President Trump emphasizing some good news on the energy front, the context being that many Americans, of course, are concerned about gasoline prices. The president announcing a deal with Venezuela, while he calls it the biggest oil deal in world history, noting the United States has secured more than 65 billion barrels of oil reserves in Venezuela. The president says the historic transaction more than doubles American oil reserves, greatly increasing our oil supply.
3: Fox's Mike Emanuel reporting. Analysts say it could take years to significantly boost production in Venezuela, so the added supply won't affect gas prices anytime soon. And a Russian strike on a weapons depot in Kyiv kills at least 37 people. One of the deadliest attacks in Ukraine this year. 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
18: Of course.
19: Or do you want it by drone?
18: Drone?
19: Yes.
18: I want it by drone.
19: So do I. Lindsay Austin in Richmond, Texas, she got the alert after she placed the order and said, it's arriving by drone. Are you excited? Well, it didn't really say excited. It just said, your order's arriving by drone. So she goes outside because she's so excited to see it. And then you have to imagine, so the drone is just going, hovering over her house, goes past the front door, goes over the house, and then is hovering and drops the package right in her pool.
18: Ooh. Hope it wasn't piano.
19: Now, Amazon says that these things have, I'm going to read it verbatim, industry-leading detect and avoidance systems that independently monitor the airspace.
18: Okay. What about the ground where the pool was?
19: Yes. They call it Prime Air. They're calling it Prime Swim. Yes. I'm going to tell you exactly what happened to Lindsay's package.
18: Yeah, I'm
19: and
18: curious.
19: More about it in just a minute. 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All right. So Lindsay said, and I quote, "I don't think I'll be wanting any more drone deliveries."
18: You think if you have to go get the pool skimmer to get your package out, you wouldn't want any more either.
19: Now, Amazon is now expanding, though, Prime Air. I am so excited about this. I can't wait to try it. It's expanding to 500 cities and towns by the end of this year. Tens of millions of customers. I mean, there it is.
18: Just put a pool cover on anytime you order something. You should be fine.
19: Well, we are showing the video right now. So what do you see, Andrew?
18: Is this the video, the actual video of the package being dropped to the pool?
19: That's right.
18: Where's the kaplunk? That's a huge drone.
19: Yes.
18: Oh, my. And it's in the spa. good aim. The spa is much smaller than the pool. It nailed it perfectly.
19: The delivery went swimmingly.
18: It did. Absolutely.
19: And on that happy note, welcome, ladies and gentlemen. It's called the Kim Komando Show because, after all, it's the nation's best, biggest, largest, award-winning show about all things digital. And I just happen to be America's beloved digital goddess, Kim Komando, here with you once again. And joining us

0: public. They still like the illusion of privacy. Like I was, it was funny. I was in a Safeway parking lot, probably on Wednesday. And I just said to myself, how many people know I'm here right now? And it's got to be over 25, 30 businesses, agencies. I'm pinging everything.
1: More.
0: I'm on every camera.
1: Your phone's tracking you.
0: Right. There is no privacy, but this one, it's so loud. It's so bold that it's scaring people. And, you know, when it gets to the point where people are starting YouTube channels on how to destroy these cameras, that's pretty bad.
1: And that's what's interesting to me, because the HOA at my house in Santa Barbara, there's a flock camera at the bottom of the street. Okay. And by the way, there's only one way in, one way out of the entire neighborhood.
0: Okay.
1: Okay. And so about 2 weeks ago, somebody took the camera down, somebody in a hoodie at 5:30 in the afternoon.
0: So they didn't care.
1: They didn't care. Okay. So then the HOA puts the camera back up.
0: They did.
1: Yeah. Okay. And then 2 days later, guess what happened?
0: Someone took it down.
1: Someone took it down.
0: Someone in the same hoodie, probably.
1: Exactly. Hey, and guess what took place the other day? The World Humanoid Robot Games in Beijing.
0: Humans versus robots, or robots being versus robots controlled by humans?
1: No, this is the first time that they had the games where the robots were actually being robots.
0: Okay.
1: So we didn't have like humans behind. And so like, for example, there was one that beat Usain Bolt.
0: Oh, Usain Bolt?
1: Usain Bolt.
0: Fastest man on the planet Earth?
1: Yes. Bolt's record is 9.58. The Lightning ran 9.4700 meters.
0: Wow.
1: And the Taigon Ultra, another one, 9.39 seconds.
0: Is this the same games where the robot went straight into the wall and just blew up into pieces?
1: Yeah, that's the problem.
0: Yeah.
1: Because
0: way to go, dummy.
1: if you're watching us on YouTube, actually seen the video. For everybody else, just imagine this thing running at full speed and then crashing into a wall. And see, and that's the problem that they're not talking about. You don't hear anybody else mentioning this, is that they programmed these robots to run super fast, but they forgot to teach them how to stop.
0: Well,
1: No. They forgot to teach them how to stop.
0: Totally?
1: Yes.
0: Okay.
1: Yes.
0: That's an important part of going, is stopping.
1: Exactly. A cheerleader that were the robots, they started cheerleading, and then they didn't know how to stop.
0: Go team, go team, go team, go. Go
2: team, go.
1: There was one that kept flipping over boxes.
0: Yeah.
1: Couldn't stop.
0: Stopping is important.
1: So somebody forgot to program them to stop.
0: But they taught it how to flip over a box. That's pretty impressive.
1: Yeah, but then it kept flipping over a box, over a box, over a box.
0: Oh, you focus on the negative if you want.
1: Yeah, so Usain Bolt.
0: Yeah.
1: Should be Usain Volt.
0: Oh, why?
1: Get it?
0: No, I get it. I just want you to have to explain your jokes.
1: This is some serious news. The big Meta settlement.
0: Mm-hmm.
1: Everybody's talking about, it's going to really change everything. It's going to really make Meta change and get better and do things the right way.
0: Well, I saw the restrictions that were placed on Meta.
1: Whatever.
0: you are surly.
1: I am not.
0: You're surly this morning.
1: $18 million fine.
0: Billion.
1: Billion. But still, it could be millions to them. On a $1 trillion company? Really?
0: But they are putting in on teen accounts. Anything under the age of 18, restrictions.
1: Okay.
0: There's going to be timeouts that are mandated. There's going to be off times and dark times.
1: Oh, yeah, that's going to work.
0: But here's what I don't understand is that with the settlements, the states that were suing them, like the state of Arizona is getting like something like $238 million or something like that. Yeah. Why is it going to the state? Why isn't it going to the customers of Meta that were the ones that were addicted by this product?
1: Or maybe had some issues, some problems.
0: Right.
1: Even coming up, we have a mom whose daughter committed suicide.
0: Exactly.
1: Because of the controls. You know, Facebook was programmed to keep you addicted.
0: Right. It's the cigarettes of the internet.
1: But it wasn't the big tobacco settlement.
0: No.
1: I mean, the big tobacco settlement was, what, $900 billion, some crazy number. And then they had to keep paying and paying. I mean, and the kicker on all this, which I don't understand, is that maybe because the fine was so low, is that when all this came out with Meta, and they settled right before Mark Zuckerberg actually took the stand,
0: Of course, they didn't want him to face the questions.
1: Is the stock went up.
0: Well, because it was only $18 billion.
1: Exactly.
0: But why is the states getting the money and not the victims? That's what I don't understand.
1: I don't understand that either.
0: And I searched for answers and I couldn't find it.

0: Hey, still ahead this hour, somebody was tracking you through your web browser without using a single cookie. They're using something that you can't even hear. Oh, I'm going to tell you about how I had a firsthand experience with the Tesla robot and what's going on. Oh, he's so cute. Oh, I want one so bad. Also going to have our AI tip. We're going to tell you how you are leaking money out of your account. You don't even know it. And I have to tell you also about Carbonite, a proud sponsor of the show. 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
1: Where Louisville comes to talk.
0: The New York Times has Bill Gates sounding an alarm. The Microsoft co-founder says AI is a grave threat to jobs and human life, and that dealing with it should be, quote, the world's top priority. 6,000 words, he wants new taxes and a lot of bans. 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Before we all panic, a little history. Bill Gates says a lot of things. For years, he was the loudest AI optimist in the room, promising cures and prosperity. Climate change was going to be the world's top priority until he decided it wasn't. In 2004 at Davos, he promised SPAN would be solved within 2 years. Yeah, right. He wanted rich countries on 100% synthetic beef with new laws to push you there. He's arguing against his own wallet, and that counts. And so does a track record. It's a good thing that no one cares about Bill Gates. Be sure to get my free newsletter at getkim.com. 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
0: that if you shopped there, instead of them just dropping a cookie and then, you know, figuring out where you've been and where you're going, mm-hmm. is that they actually turned on in your browser something called web audio so that they could listen to your keystrokes and listen to else what's going on in your world so that this way they can further identify you.
1: Of course. And I gave them permission to do that.
0: Yes, of course you
1: by
0: did.
1: By clicking on something 3.5 years ago.
0: Of course I accept that.
1: Yeah.
0: And then meanwhile, Apple Maps, they're not making enough money at Apple.
1: No?
0: Mm-mm.
1: Poor guys.
0: So now when you start using Apple Maps and like you want to search for like you, like a barber. Oh, mm-hmm. wait, you have no hair. In case you want to search for something else,
1: right.
0: that the first result that comes up is going to say sponsored.
1: The first result? Really?
0: Yes.
1: So when I search up employment lawyer because of harassment and abuse that I had to take on my job, that first one's going to be a paid ad? That's crazy.
0: What do you mean by that?
1: You just attacked my physical appearance.
0: I did not. I said you have a beautiful bald head.
1: Oh, then I misheard. I apologize.
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0: So we just talked about it. Meta settling for $18 billion after getting caught designing Facebook and Instagram so that it would totally addict our kids on purpose. Now, joining us is Lori Schott. She knows exactly why this matters. She lost her daughter, Annalie, to suicide in 2020 after social media just consumed her life. And as a mom, she spent every year since just fighting to get this change. Lori, thank you so much for joining us today. So,
10: thank you for having me.
0: So take us back. When did you first realize that this was not normal teenage stuff that your daughter was doing on social media?
10: When she was going through her teen years, the phone was always a point of contention within our family. We always said kids are addicted to their phone back then, not knowing the true meaning of addiction and how these platforms were designed. And we had no idea when Anna died by suicide that she was struggling with the internal demons that she had inside of her that were being pushed to her. Like with the design of these platforms, there were beauty filters and other appearance altering features that just fueled unhealthy comparisons in young girls, and it damaged her self-esteem, and it was engagement-driven recommendations and constant notifications that kept pulling her into a really deep, dark world. And with this content that was being pushed at her, it was even told for her not to tell her parents or discuss it, and that suicide would ease the pain, is how they put it.
0: That's horrible.
1: How was that message that suicide would ease the pain delivered to her? Was it another creator's video? Was it DMs?
10: Yes, it was another creator's video. And with our daughter, we're one of the families that our daughter journaled about her mental health experiences. She journaled about the social media comparison of young girls, the exact same things that we're finding out in a court of law right now that Meta designed these platforms for. They knew that they were harming young girls' self-esteem and their internal emotional state, and they did it anyway. They didn't stop.
0: Because it was all designed, it's all designed for engagement. They're not going to share things about soccer or football because they know that she's not interested in that. They're going to feed on it so that to keep giving her those beauty filters, which I can tell you, we're all there.
1: But for other households out there, what did on a daily basis a social media addiction look like?
10: It's just for children to be able to disengage from the phone, having their phone in their hand, being in that world of fear of missing out is huge for teenage girls. So at the same time where they're saying it's social, it is anything but social. It drives our children into a world of loneliness. And we were those parents. We tried to make her have her phone on the counter at night. We checked her screens. We checked her platforms. But after she died, we found out that we refused to let her have TikTok. She had a TikTok account. And with Instagram, the account I was looking at was not her real Instagram account. She had set up 5 Instagram accounts.
1: Wow.
0: Now, under this settlement, kids have to get cut off from Instagram between midnight and 6 a.m. They're capped at 2 hours a day. Do you think that would have made a difference in your daughter's life?
10: Absolutely. We were fighting her getting access to even burner phones or any other laptop computer that would give her access to social media at all hours of the night. And these are tools that parents, we need to be able to have access to, but it's also the responsibility of companies like Meta to design these platforms so they're not addictive, so kids are not so torn in between not being online, so kids know how to take a break. The things that I think we really have to think about is parenting in this day and age. We actually know how these platforms are designed. We know how the emotional relationship these children have within this world of devices and self-comparison, and that we as parents have to break that hold. I will never say parents don't have responsibility. Absolutely, we had responsibility, but we had no idea what we were parenting against. And I'm thankful for all the parents that have, during all this pain, has stepped forward to tell the stories of their children so we make the world a safer place in acknowledging and education and outreach.
0: Yeah, and I, you know what, you make a really valid point, is that we didn't really know. That what they were really doing behind the scenes and how insidious it all is.
10: Yeah, and that's the thing. When you sit in a courtroom and you see emails, as I did in Los Angeles at the trial against Meta and Google, that Mark Zuckerberg and Mr. Mosterio were actually talking about the emotional damage to young girls, and that researchers told them that these products were harming children, and they did nothing because of the engagement and because of their bottom line. They want things to remain sticky, because if these platforms are sticky to our kids, that means they're engaged longer, that means they have the chance to sell our information to advertisers, and that's their bottom line. They make 98% of their money after selling access to our children. I'm thankful that when we found Honest Journals that talked about this emotional rabbit hole it pulled her into and pushed her into depression and anxiety, after she died, I was able to gain access into my daughter's social media world. And like I said, I never knew that she had TikTok, and finding out that she saw a live suicide on TikTok,
0: oh my gosh,
10: spiraled her. And also finding out how it was a constant feed of Meta knew that when your little girls were feeling sad or depressed or lonely, that was a great time to offer our children to advertisers to sell them beauty products and give them this false sense of beautification. And that was the latest whistleblower came forward with how they structured that. So our children in their darkest hour became an economic opportunity for Meta to sell our children's mental health state to advertisers. And to me, it's wrong, and they're going to pay.
0: You know, they're still going to do it. $18 billion is nothing to Meta's bottom line, considering all the money that they're making off of it. You have any final words that you want to share with parents who may be listening right now?
10: That you need to keep the lines of communication open with your children so they understand if maybe they're feeling lonely or feeling the reactions because they are on these platforms, and why parents are pushing back against our children even having access to these platforms. But this outcome of this trial and the settlement is a step forward on our path or accountability. Sure. The dollar amount is small, but we are able to fight with the internal documents that we never would have had access to unless these really brave attorney generals wouldn't have stepped forward and carried this case on into court.
0: Which is really a really important point. And thank you for bringing that up, Lori, because now we have almost a precedent. So this is just one lawsuit. There's going to be so
11: Talk
0: many
11: radio
0: more to come.
1: They know that the price that they pay is going to be worth it because their stock price went up.
0: Lori, we're so sorry to hear about your daughter, and our thoughts and prayers are with you. And keep up the fight. You're doing a fabulous job. Hey, I got to warn you about this. Thieves are putting skimmers on grocery store card readers, and they're cloning EBT cards. That's right. And the benefits are gone the same day that they're deposited. I'm talking about rent money for food wiped before lunch. Now, here's the tell. A card slot that wiggles or sits in front of the machine or just feels loose when you push. Okay, real readers, they do not move. If it wiggles, don't use it. 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
1: You didn't listen to it. No. You just touched it, fondled it.
0: Well, I was surprised how light it was.
1: Okay.
0: And how nimble it was.
1: How tall is it?
0: It's about, well, it's taller than me.
1: Okay. Okay,
0: but that's not
1: so
0: the
1: 4'8"?
0: Yeah. Oh, that is not right.
1: It's just a joke.
0: I'm like 5'5".
1: Now, is this one of the robots where once you bring it into your household and it's going to do all the work?
0: Yes.
1: It's actually a human just running it somewhere remotely?
0: Elon Musk says that's not true, but there was rumor that when the Tesla bot was serving drinks, that there was somebody on the side pouring all the drinks. But we're getting but pretty soon we're going to have 30,000 of them.
1: Okay.
0: But who's in competition now is Hyundai, the car company.
1: Well, they've been making robots since the 90s.
0: Well, they also did a deal. They bought Boston Dynamics, which are those dogs that are running all around.
1: Right.
0: And so think about this. And I haven't read this anywhere, but it makes perfect sense. And after seeing the Tesla bot and the Tesla dealer, it would make sense that someday we're going to go to a Hyundai dealership where we will buy a bot.
1: Oh, okay. Yeah, why not? Someone's got to sell them.
0: And then, you know, they have the service bays.
1: Mm-hmm.
0: They have the person who can talk to you about financing. I mean, everything's all right there.
1: It's all going to be robots?
0: Yes. So we'll have this little bot in the dealership, and we'll have like 0% APR and 0% chance it likes you.
1: Probably. So are you going to get one and bring it in your house?
0: 1,000%. But I have trouble with the bot, like the Tau bot and the one that's in San Francisco where it's just a bot and then there's a human in VR behind it
1: right.
0: doing all the work.
1: Yeah, that's what I'm saying. You're going to be surveilled in your own home 24/7.
0: So I have to wait until that doesn't happen.
1: Okay.
0: And also the Neo bot, it took 5 minutes to put 3 dishes in the dishwasher.
1: Oh, that's at least it's productive.
0: You know, it's faster than Barry. All right, let's see. Joe in the Gulf Coast of Mississippi. Hi there, Joe.
2: Hi, Tim. How are you?
0: Great. Welcome. So you wrote me a note. You did something with AI and fitness. Tell us about it.
2: Yeah. I saw a question in your newsletter recently, and I was like, well, I don't have an AI girlfriend, but I do have an AI coach. And I said, let me respond to that and see if it catches any attention. And it did.
0: So tell us about the AI fitness coach.
2: So, you know, I had recently had a remote coach, and I loved my coach. But it gets a little bit expensive, and I wanted to get back into a coaching relationship, and I thought, well, maybe I can create an AI coach, and so I did, and I've been using the AI coach now for, I think 2 months, and it's been really working well.
1: Now, this is interesting. At the beginning of the year, I decided to track everything I was doing physically. I didn't use a prompt saying, you're going to be my coach. I wanted to use AI as a tracker when it came to
0: what I
1: was eating.
0: How'd that work for you?
1: Is that the AI always and constantly was making excuses for me if I were to miss a workout. Did you have that problem in the beginning, and did you figure out a workaround?
2: Yeah, so initially, I follow some coaches that I think are like the best fitness coaches in the industry, and one of those is Jordan Syatt, one is Joe DeFranco, and one is a group called the Mind Pump. So I gave the project parameters. That's where it got its information, and that was the type of coaching
0: that's
2: that
0: a good
2: it would
0: idea.
2: Provide.
0: That's a great idea.
2: And so that went well, but like Andrew said, immediately one of the first things I noticed was like, okay, if I push back, it affirms what I say. And so I went back and just in a conversation, I said, I don't need you to affirm everything that I said. I don't expect as a coach that you'll affirm everything that I said. If I'm wrong, I need you to say that I'm wrong. And that almost, it pretty much instantly corrected it. I'm using Claude.
0: So is it worth saving the $50 to $100 a month?
2: You know, I think for a couple of reasons, for me, it has been. I had a remote coach that was running me around $200 a month.
1: Whoa.
2: And I pay like $20 a month for Claude. The advantage that I've found is that you're right. I can't upload videos so he can check form, but I had already had another experience using Claude to evaluate a security camera image. And I said, you were able to watch security camera image, so let's go find out how you watched the video and determine
0: well,
2: that what he does,
0: you know,
2: is actually take the screenshot.
0: It's a good thing. I mean, that you were able to really figure this out. We actually used an AI tip like this in our AI newsletter.
1: Okay.
0: Where we walk you through and how to actually do your metrics. Head over to the official homepage, commando.com, and just type in AI fitness coach. And then all the prompts that Joe used and probably expanded on are right there free for
1: the
0: taking.
1: It's worth a shot. Try it out.
0: It is. All right. Let's talk about Incogni. First of all, this happened in Bratvia, Illinois. 2:40 in the morning, a woman sees a flashlight and a shadow outside her window. Police say the man in her backyard was a registered sex offender. A military court convicted him in 2024. This is so horrible. He took a sailor's key card and let himself into her bedroom. 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He saw her on social media. 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Now, let's talk about research. 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
1: Ooh.
0: That's the fancy phrase for it.
1: That is fancy.
0: So name one subscription that you have right now, Andrew, that you're like, I don't even know what it does.
1: Ooh, that's a good question. I have ChatGPT and Claude, and sometimes I go, do I need both?
0: That's true.
1: You're
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0: So what you want to do is have AI do the boring math for you. You say, you're a financial analyst, sort all my transactions. You're going to get maybe your credit card statements, your bank statements, and look at the categories. Flag every recurring charge. Show the monthly cost, the annual totals, then rank my five biggest leaks by annual dollars.
1: Okay. And then you get to decide whether or not you're going to continue or not.
0: Exactly. It's because you want to find the leaks, plug the leaks, because it just makes sense. Get it?
1: No, I get it. Saving money, censor money. Yes, we all get it.
0: You didn't laugh.
1: Well, that's because it wasn't a punchline. It was just a sentence.
0: Oh, okay. There is that. And in the next hour, you know how you send a text message and it's super fast?
1: Yeah. Mm.
0: What if that text message took 3 days or a week? And that was something that you really wanted.
1: That's called the mail, not a text.
0: There is that. If your identity were stolen tonight, who would you call? 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
0: Hey, who's up next? Scotty in Carson City, Nevada. Hi there, Scotty.
11: Hello, how are you doing today?
0: Fabulous. What's going on?
11: Oh, not too much. You guys had me come on and talk about the issue I had with having to clean up my property when AAA used a satellite.
0: Oh, you sent me an email. You sent me a note through the website. Oh, yeah. Okay. Yeah, this is, you know what? I'm so glad that you sent me a note, and I'm so glad that you're on the air with us, because this is a big problem that's happening throughout the country. So, Scotty, thank you so much for being here. What was the issue? What was going on?
11: We were out of town, came back, and had a letter from our AAA representative and said that we had till the 28th of July to clean up our property because they said that there was debris and, what else they put on here? Oh, like appliances lying around, abandoned vehicles, and just a mess. So I called them because I wanted to know, what are you talking about? I mean, I knew I had a pile of branches and things that I needed to move on, and I sit on an acre. And then to the back of the property, I had 2x4s and things I used to repair the fence and things like that.
0: Okay.
11: So when I called them and I said, can you send a representative down from Marino so they could show me what it is you're talking about? Oh, we don't do that.
1: They just trust a satellite image, and whatever they think they see is what...
11: Well, and that's what I didn't know yet. And I said, so what are you talking about? And he said, oh, you've got this, you've got that, and this needs to be removed and all that. And I said, well, how do you get that? So we have a photograph. And I said, who came on my property and took pictures? Oh, no, it's a satellite.
0: Oh.
11: I said, I'd like to see it. So they sent it to me. And I'm looking at it, and I'm like, this thing's at least 2 years old. And so I call him back, and we're talking, and I said, the abandoned car, as I explained to him, the abandoned car is not abandoned. It's blah, blah, blah, blah, recycle. So he says, well, you need to put that in a garage. I said, well, I've got things in my garage. You know, are you going to build me a new garage? The appliance is the corner of my cargo trailer that you can see under the trees. I said, there's no appliances. And then the things that he sees reflected next to my sheds are actually white lattice, plastic lattice work, and the sun reflects off it. And then the other thing he pointed out is where my jet skis are. And with the photo, you can't really see exactly where everything is, but you see the one pile of debris. And I said, I was scheduled to be clean this summer anyway.
1: Or so when you pushed back and you pointed out everything in the image wasn't what they were saying it was.
0: What happened?
1: Did they buckle?
11: No. No, I even told him I've got a fire extinguisher right on the corner of the property. Fire hydrant. No, they didn't. They wanted pictures of everything that was being removed and that it was cleaned up.
0: So you had to go get new insurance?
11: This is what they were saying.
0: Okay.
11: I didn't get this letter until about 3 weeks before that date. You know, triple digit temperature down here at that time. So I had to go and rent a couple of dumpsters.
0: What a nightmare.
1: What a headache. I mean, it's like guilty before you're proven innocent.
0: So that's why, if this does happen, just keep in mind that they may be using older satellite photos, or they could be using drones, right? But they being the insurance companies, are seriously out there patrolling, I guess, if you'd say.
1: Because it's so cheap for them to do, too.
0: And also low-flying aircraft. And it's not just insurance companies. A lot of municipalities and cities and counties are actually doing this to see if you built something on your property that you should be taxed for.
1: They're coming to get us.
0: They sure are. Scotty, thanks for your call today. Okay, so I read Gordon's note, and I asked him to come on the show and tell us more about it.
1: Okay.
0: And Gordon, so What's going on in Detroit that made you say, roast me, ChatGPT?
12: Well, a friend of mine said that this is a really fun thing to do. And I said, I'm afraid to do this. And he said, no, give it a try. I laughed so hard. So basically, it's kind of like those celebrity roasts on TV, but it's kind of gentler than that. They take a bunch of questions you've asked over the years, over the time you've been on the site, and kind of makes fun of you based on that.
0: So what was the thing that shocked you the most when you told AI to roast you?
12: Well, the fact that it kind of took all the things I'd ever asked over, you know, over since I've been using it, and kind of put them into a big, you know, hilarious sort of thing. Of course, you know, it's more meaningful if you actually know the person, just like, you know, on celebrity roasts. But, can I give you a couple examples?
0: Sure.
12: Okay, so my daughter, she's kind of the you know, ultimate consumer. And so she said, roast me. And ChatGPT wrote back, a company makes one mistake on your order, and suddenly you're not a customer anymore. You're an independent congressional investigation. You don't complain. You assemble evidence, screenshots, dates, names, receipts, terms, and conditions. Somewhere a customer service supervisor sees your email come through and says, oh, God, she's got documentation. You're not going to scream at them. You're going to calmly find the exact policy they violated, identify the regional manager, and make sure everyone involved has a very educational afternoon.
0: Now, is that your daughter?
12: That's my daughter, yes. And
0: Did she do that to you when she was like 15 years old and trying to make a point?
12: No, I think maybe she learned from me, I suppose.
0: Oh, I see.
1: Apple doesn't fall. This actually surprises me that it actually knew you. I'm currently working on a big video, and I was doing a storyboard. And I said, ChatGPT made the image of the storyboard for the video. And I said, the guy in there is supposed to be me. Just make it look like me, so it's easier to point out the differences. And it's like, ChatGPT goes, well, please upload a photo of you. And I'm like, I've uploaded 25,000 photos
0: so
1: of me.
0: No, photos, they get it off. It doesn't work.
1: It doesn't.
0: No.
1: I'd be surprised to know if ChatGPT knows anything about me.
0: Well, I asked Chat to roast me, and I gave you.
1: Oh, this is the result?
0: Yeah, because I don't think I should read my own roast, because that doesn't make sense.
1: Have you reviewed these?
0: I kind of scanned it, and you don't have to read the whole thing, because it's okay. A full page.
1: Here's the first one. Ladies and gentlemen, I'm Claude, an artificial intelligence, which means I know everything about Kim Komando except how to get her to stop talking.
0: Ouch.
1: It's accurate. You want one more?
0: Yeah.
1: Kim spends her life warning Americans about hackers, scammers, and identity thieves. Meanwhile, she has told 5 million strangers a week her name, her town, her husband's name, and what she had for lunch. The nation's top security expert is running the world's longest hostage video.
0: Oh.
1: That's true.
0: You know, what a great idea.
1: Roast you, or roast a family member.
0: Yes.
1: And then you go ahead and perform it for them, send them a video.
0: That'd be a great bit to do at a family reunion.
1: Oh, yeah.
0: So what other creative uses can you use for chat on personal?
1: When it comes to personal things, well, this is what I do every single month. And I didn't think it was that big of a deal until the last time I went to Walgreens to pick it up. We give each other cards every single month, Lisa and I.
0: Oh.
1: Because her love language is the written word.
0: And they're still in love.
1: And so I was getting cards, you know, in the beginning that were just store-bought cards. And I'm like, these are stupid. I'm just buying the empty ones. So what I did was, I don't know how deep we want to get into this, but our thing is sheep. We have sheep collectibles. It's an inside joke. But then one month, about 14 months ago, I took a picture of ours.
0: And does it have anything to do in the bedroom?
1: Nothing. Nothing to do. The kids know about it, so it's safe. I took a picture of ours, and I turned us into sheep, and then I printed that on the card. So now every single month, I will take a picture or something that happened in our lives and use those sheep characters. Like we're doing the flooring right now. So next month's card will be us sweating and hurting each other while we're doing the flooring as the sheep. And I just thought it was a little cutesy wootsy thing. You're rolling your eyes.
0: Okay.
1: When I went to Walgreens to pick it up, because I get the card made at Walgreens for $3.40, she opened it up to check the quality. And she was like, what is this? And I explained it to her. And she's like, that's the most romantic thing I've ever heard.
0: Oh.
1: So that's one thing I do is I make images to turn into greeting cards, and I only spend $3.
0: All right, stay right where you are, because those glasses at the next table, 3 tells, 10 seconds on whether or not you're going to be recorded, and you'll never forget this again. Hey, you know that favorite password of yours? Software cracks it in seconds. 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
0: And he was wearing glasses while they were doing the wild thing.
1: That's a tell right there. I think if he doesn't take off his socks and he doesn't take off his glasses, he's probably recording it.
0: Every pair has a tiny white LED in the front corner of the frame. And if it's quick flash, that means it's a photo. If it's glowing, that means it's a video.
1: I can't tell you how many TikTok videos I have seen where people find people on Facebook Marketplace and they disconnect that light without disabling the camera.
0: I know. It's and they also, you can put a little piece of black tape over it because it's just an LED. That's not the camera.
1: Right.
0: Okay. And if somebody's standing there like with their finger on their frame, mm-hmm. that's probably a sign too.
1: But yeah, that's someone not trying to hide it though, and that's what we need.
0: Gosh, isn't that something? We have to worry about somebody recording us in glasses.
1: I don't think we have to worry. I don't think anybody really owns a pair of them.
0: No, they're making a spectacle of themselves.
1: Oh, good one. I like that one, actually.
0: Hey, make sure that you get our free newsletter. A million folks love it every single morning, 5-star rated at getkim.com.
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25: At gas stations, but the economy has not been crushed. And that's what Treasury Secretary Scott Bessent says the U.S. now wants to do. So Secretary Bessent will be heading to the G20 summit in Asheville, North Carolina, and appealing to countries there to help the U.S. do exactly that. It won't be easy. Iran still has significant trading partners. China, Russia, India, Turkey, Iraq, Pakistan, and Qatar. And China is the biggest problem there. They've said they will not join the U.S. sanctions program.
26: Iran's foreign minister accused the U.S. of using the media to influence prices for personal gain. He also says some in American Israel are promoting war. Thousands remain missing after last week's floods along the Nepal-China border, and the International Red Cross and Red Crescent are sending aid to the victims. Matt Bodden, Red Cross manager for Nepal, told Fox News Live how bad the devastation was and how much of the country has been impacted.
27: Starting from the border with China all the way down to the border with India, and some impacts even felt further afield within India. So you can see it right across the country where most of the bridges have been washed out. The country is divided now into essentially two parts.
26: The State Department says 90 Americans are missing the flood caused by a glacier breakup. 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
0: Or what? In a nanosecond.
1: Right.
0: It would take 2 days.
1: That doesn't sound good. I'll just call her. Or write her a letter. Or tie a note to a pigeon and have it fly to her.
0: You know, it's funny you should say that. Okay, because I'll tell you about the pigeon in just a second. There's an app called Slowly. It has millions of people who choose to send text messages and to have them not arrive instantaneously.
1: I do not understand the circumstance in my life where I need that to happen.
0: Because instead of just saying K or okay, you would write a whole note that said, yes, of course, I would love to come to your birthday party because I miss you so much and I love you so much. And here are some of my fondest memories about you.
1: Why does that take 2 days to get there?
0: Because it's the spirit of communication that we have all lost because of fiber optic lines and gazillion dollars in internet access.
1: Interesting. You know what I think about that?
0: Now, a developer just built another one that is carried by an animated pigeon.
1: Okay, right. This is so dumb.
0: Okay. You watch the bird fly.
1: For 2 days?
0: Yes, and you wait. And you wait. And you wait. Okay. I'm going to tell you more about this in just a second. Because I know you can't wait to just try it out.
1: Oh, I'm downloading as we speak.
0: Hey, listen, if you're tired of nodding along and hoping that you heard the joke, the Horizon IX from Hear.com separates speech from background noise. So you catch every single word. 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That's Hear.com/Kim. As I mentioned, the reason is that when the message takes a day, people will take the time and effort, energy to really communicate with each other.
1: So on the other end, if I'm sending a message to my sister, she will see that a pigeon is flying towards her and she has the anticipation
0: for 3 days
1: of opening the text message.
0: And then, wouldn't that be funny? Is that you use this app and then you say K?
1: So, oh, it's finally ready. Got it, dude. Oh, okay. Well, thanks for the communication.
0: When's the last time you actually wrote 3 paragraphs to somebody, aside from Lisa?
1: In a text message?
0: Yes.
1: I don't know, a decade?
0: Yeah, it doesn't really work.
1: Have you ever gotten one of the text messages where it doesn't fit on the screen and you have to do the continued? I was dating a woman and it wasn't going well. And I had expressed to her via phone call, I'm not a jerk, that maybe we should not see each other anymore. And then the text box pops up from her, and all it is like, you know, maybe 50, 60 words, but then there's that light little continue, and it was a novel. The best of times, the worst of times. It was just forever.
0: Well, what happens is that my husband has figured out really how to use Siri voice mode.
1: Okay.
0: So his text messages are as if he's having a full conversation with me.
1: It's just rambles?
0: And I don't, you know, I'm sorry, honey. And you know this because I actually told him in person. I can't read it.
1: You just don't read it?
0: No.
1: You just skip by it?
0: Yes.
1: You don't even like take a screenshot and have AI translate it?
0: No, I look at it. I'm like, okay, he'll tell me later.
1: Okay. Well, you're still married, so I guess there's nothing wrong with that.
0: And then I get home and he's like, I'm like, so what happened with the gardener? Did you not read my text message? Did you not? All right, let's talk about your house, your router in your house. What a lot of people don't realize is that when a router is working, is that it will bounce signals off of walls, right? In order

0: what the question is. So they're, how they're trying to sell it to us is that you'll know if grandma fell, because they would sense her body. Mm-hmm. And then if she suddenly fell, that there could be an alert automatically.
1: One instance. Any others?
0: What can you think of?
1: None. Except for they can go, oh, hey, it's 6 p.m. at night. Kim's in the kitchen. Let's send her some advertising for food because it's time to eat.
0: Bingo. And they want to charge $15 a month for this. And we'll add a camera and a 24/7 response.
1: They want to charge me the money?
0: Mm-hmm.
1: That they're going to turn around and sell to advertisers?
0: I don't know if they're actually saying that they're going to sell to advertisers, but we all know it's going to happen.
1: But I don't see any other benefit other than someone fell down. There's nothing else I can use with this information.
0: And you would be able to know if you fell asleep in the recliner?
1: I know that.
0: Okay.
1: I do. There we go. Mystery solved.
0: So, again, you may see this in your router settings, or maybe they're going to be pitching it to you. Do you really need it? I don't think so.
1: I don't think so. A simple camera in whatever room you want it to
0: do motion
1: detection.
0: Does the
1: exact same thing.
0: Yes, exactly. And you get more benefits. Apple sent out invitations this past week. I got one.
1: For?
0: Surprise and Shine.
1: Oh.
0: It's happening on September 9th. And so what you want to do is don't make sure you don't buy any Apple products between now and then.
1: Are you going? Is it in person? Is it virtual?
0: I never go. I went 1 year, years ago.
1: The disgust on your face when you said, I never go, was so crystal clear. Why would it sounds cool. Why wouldn't you go?
0: Okay, I went 1 year, as I mentioned, a long time ago. And you wait in line, and I don't know if it's still the same thing, but you go to Cupertino, and you wait in line with all these people who, if anybody at Apple said, it has a new port, they went, oh, this is amazing.
1: The router will know if grandma fell down. Oh, my God.
0: This is cool. So wonderful.
1: They're fanboys and girls.
0: Okay, I have to read this list of everything that they're going to be announcing.
1: All right.
0: The iPhone 18 Pro and 18 Pro Max.
1: Oh, a new iPhone. Crazy.
0: I know. It's really something. The first foldable iPhone.
1: Well, now that's a new product. That's innovation.
0: Okay. How much do you think this new foldable iPhone is going to be?
1: Okay, the way you asked the question, I know it's going to be expensive. So I'm going to go
0: $2,800. The opening price is $1,999.
1: Okay, $2,000.
0: But you're probably close, because do you want memory in there?
1: Well, I need some.
0: Okay.
1: Not a ton, but I need some.
0: Okay. There's a thing, it's going to be around $2,500.
1: Okay.
0: So you're close. A new Apple Watch Series 12. Darn it, I just bought a new one. The Ultra 4.
1: What are you wearing right now?
0: Oh, this is a birthday watch I got.
1: Are you done with your Apple Watch?
0: No.
1: Okay.
0: I just thought I'd wear something fancy.
1: A little stylish, okay.
0: Exactly. Goes with my black shirt and my black pants that Chet told me to wear.
1: Okay.
0: The new AirPods 5.
1: Okay, so now we have one new product and then just retreads of old products.
0: The AirPods 5 is going to have cameras built in.
1: Why?
0: So that this way,
1: what if my grandma falls down in front of me? I can be notified.
0: That's awful.
1: Why do I need cameras in my AirPods?
0: Your AirPods, your left AirPod's going to go, Granny's down. Granny's down.
1: I know AirPod. She's right in front of me.
0: A new HomePod hub.
1: What is that?
0: I have no idea. An Apple TV 4K. It's a HomePod hub. It's what a lot of people are using iPads for. And so, I mean, we are using an iPad for that. So you have an iPad in the kitchen, and then it has your Crestron, your Lutron, and everything all built into it.
1: Okay, and they're just turning that into a device.
0: Exactly.
1: But you still haven't answered the question. Why do I need cameras in my AirPods?
0: They say so it would do instant translations. So you won't have to pull out your phone in order to do something.
1: It's going to read something and then translate it into my ear. Okay.
0: Yes. Or you can look at it and say, what is that? That's grandma.
1: That's Granny on the floor. You might want to call 911. Hey Siri, what did I just step over?
0: This is why they never invited me back.
1: That's true. You said you got the invite.
0: I did, but not in person. They said they gave me the virtual link.
1: You can watch this video 2 hours after it happened.
0: No regular iPhone 18, no iPhone Air 2. They say that may be coming in the spring. A new iPad OLED.

0: LED and new MacBooks and the Apple Watch SE are probably going to be in the spring.
1: Okay, so they did the Vision helmet and they were working on the car, spent like $4 billion and then trashed it. Is Apple ever going to make a new product?
0: They have the Fold.
1: Okay.
0: I'm okay, sorry. Samsung has had it for years.
1: Yeah, and it's just the iPhone that they squished in half.
0: It's an iPad. Right. iPad mini that right. they squished in half.
1: Are they ever going to come out with a new product? Are they ever going to, I mean, their AI didn't work. Every time they try for something big
0: Siri
1: and bold and
0: worst.
1: New, it fails.
0: Well, that's why Tim Cook's out. They got the new guy coming in, too.
1: Is the new guy going to make a new product?
0: I would hope so.
1: Okay.
0: Because I'm getting really tired of buying the same iPhone every
1: exactly.
0: year.
1: Exactly. But then you can't, you know, we all live through what I did. I switched over to Samsung. I spent $1,300 to switch back out.
0: I'll never forget that.
1: 6 weeks later.
0: You walked in. You were all pompous.
1: Oh, I was.
0: Going, oh, just
1: smug.
0: Yeah. It's like, oh, you're still using that iPhone. I have a Samsung.
1: Hold on. Let me use my stylus to text my sister for 2 days from now. And then I just got out because you get in the ecosystem. I guess maybe that's why they don't have to. Because they've got us in the ecosystem and they know that we're too lazy to get out.
0: How come you paid $1,300 to get out of it?
1: Because I had to buy out the phone.
0: Oh, you really got screwed.
1: I mean, that's what I had to do. I had no other choice.
0: No wonder why you hate change.
1: I sold it, though. I sold it on Facebook for like $800. So I didn't lose that much. I mean, I lost money. Don't get me wrong.
0: It was $500. If you are okay with losing $500 like that, give me $500.
1: I'm not okay with it, but I can live with it.
0: When's the last time you went to Walmart?
1: I don't know, a week ago?
0: Oh, okay. That's good for you.
1: What did you think that answer was going to be?
0: I was hoping it was going to be longer. I mean, like maybe a year or something. But now looking at your socks and those shoes and that shirt and pants, I can see.
1: Sure. Yeah. You know. I like to save money. Sometimes I blow it on bad phone choices.
0: So Walmart now for the first time is going to take pay to tap.
1: That's crazy. You know how many times I have walked into Walmart? Because we get the dog food at Walmart. Okay. It's like a 90-pound bag of dog food because these dogs eat in about a week. And it's the cheapest at Walmart. Put it in the cart and I go up and I go, argh! Because I only have my phone on me. I don't carry my wallet because I have all my credit cards in my phone.
0: Well, because Walmart wanted to do it themselves. They wanted to first use currency. Get it? Currency.
1: Yeah, I got it.
0: Okay. And then they had Walmart Pay.
1: Right. They wanted you to log into the app, put all your credit cards into the app, and then every time you went to the register, log into your Walmart account to access your cards. We're not doing that.
0: So now they take Walmart Pay. Or no, I'm sorry. Now they take Apple Pay and Tap to Pay.
1: Finally.
0: And listen to this. Apple Pay is used by 125 million people.
1: Now, which one is Apple Pay? That's just using the tap. That's not the Apple credit card or the payment plan.
0: Just using the tap.
1: Just using the tap. Mm-hmm. Okay.
0: Works at 85% of all U.S. retailers.
1: Right.
0: And now you have Walmart.
1: What percentage of your purchases are through tap?
0: Oh, 100%.
1: Exactly. It's so much safer and secure.
0: Except for there's a gas station I really like to go to that's not far from my house. And it's a locally owned gas station.
1: Mm-hmm.
0: They don't take tap to pay.
1: So you got to pull out a card.
0: Well, I actually went into the gas station. I thought, you know what? I don't have any credit cards on me. So I went inside. The guy who runs the gas station, his name's Jerry. And I said, Jerry, I don't have any credit cards. And he goes, oh, if you want to do tap to pay, you have to come inside here.
1: Well, like, he has a tap to pay room?
0: Yeah, exactly.
1: Right.
0: I was like, that's kind of weird.
1: This might be a trap, but I really need gas.
0: Speaking of cars, there's a pretty swanky private school that I drive past.
1: Okay.
0: On the way to work. And sometimes if I leave work early, I see it on the way back. And the other day, I counted there were 21 Waymos lined up to pick up the kids from school.
1: Isn't that hilarious?
0: Wow.
1: My niece and Brielle wanted to do I called it a play date and everybody yelled at me, whatever, a hangout together at the mall. And then my niece, who was driving from Ahwatukee, was like, you know what? I'm kind of worried about parking at the mall in Scottsdale. It's going to be super busy. She showed up in a Waymo.
0: That's it.
1: 16 years old.
0: Well, you do have to be 14 and up, 4 passengers max. And now Uber says that now teens can take Ubers.
1: Well, they have Uber Teen.
0: Right. But now you can live stream video from inside the car.
1: Oh, cool.
0: So you can see exactly what the kids are doing.
1: That's smart.
0: So which is creepier? Nobody in the front seat. driving your car, mm-hmm. or a stranger driving your kid, but live streaming it. Which would you think would be safer?
1: Oh, nobody in the car.
0: Nobody?
1: Yeah, but I trust the Waymo technology.
0: Yeah.
1: You don't.
0: No, I haven't gotten in one yet.
1: Still haven't. And those Waymo cars, they have been driving around the roads of Tempe and the rest of the suburbs.
0: But here's the deal. I was on 40th Street and McDowell, and there were three Waymos that were looking at each other because they had cones in the middle of the street, and cops were all around. And I'm thinking, I would hate to be in that car.
1: The best drivers are going to be the robot drivers because they actually follow the rules. No one else on the road follows the rules.
0: Okay, a Waymo went through a yellow light near my...
1: A yellow light?
0: Yes.
1: That rebel.
0: I'm going to get his plate.
1: Officer, arrest that car.
0: All right, football's back, and we'll be talking about how you can get most of the big games for free. There's a setting on your phone that stops car sickness. It doesn't just help, that it actually stops. And I found an AI shortcut for two adult chores.
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0: You always put off because it's just a little too expensive. 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
0: Hit it.
1: I'm ready. Let's go. Let's bring it back.
0: Okay, me too. I just can't wait.
1: I can see. I know. I can tell in your eyes.
0: Okay, so me being the football fan that I am, mm-hmm. I'm going to let you talk about what is the best way for you to actually get the games that you want to watch without spending a gazillion dollars.
1: So if you're a college football fan, go with Hulu Live TV, because Hulu Live TV has a package where it unlocks every single ESPN you can imagine. ESPN, ESPN2, ESPN Deportes, ESPN Mars. But what that does is unlocks every single college game. On any given Saturday, I'm telling you, you got 50 games to choose from.
0: How much is it?
1: It's $89.99 per month.
0: Okay, so $90 a month.
1: Yeah.
0: Okay.
1: And that you can, with that package that you add on, you're also going to get the NFL Network, and you're going to get your local networks, ABC, NBC, CBS, and Fox, which just gives you access to the NFL games on Sunday, NBC, which is the Sunday night game, and the main ESPN, which is the Monday night game. So the only thing you're truly missing out on
0: is a life
1: is Amazon.
0: Oh,
1: because Amazon Prime has the Thursday night football games. And now you say that is a life, and ha ha ha, very funny. But the Thursday night game actually is one I stopped watching because it's too much football spread out everywhere.
0: So if you were to watch football on Thursday night, how many days of the week would you be watching football?
1: Are you watching college football as well?
0: Yes.
1: Are you watching every conference of college football?
0: Yes.
1: So that means you're watching football every single night except for Wednesday.
0: Okay.
1: Because there's a college game on every single night but Wednesday. There's college football all Saturday, all Friday night, all Tuesday. The Mac plays in certain days. It's just football all the time.
0: Now, what do you get if you have an antenna? What kind of games do you get then? You get the local games,
1: right? You're going to get your local games, which when it comes to, like, let's say a market like Phoenix, your local team would take a precedent. So you get the Arizona Cardinals game guaranteed, plus two other nationally televised games. So during the day, you're going to get three games. Then you'll get Sunday Night Football, which is on NBC, and that's it. Four games a weekend with an antenna.
0: So you have an antenna, Hulu, and what else?
1: I just have Hulu. That's all I need. Well, Amazon, if you want the Thursday night games, okay. That's a little too much football for me. There are special games throughout the season where they're going to be on Paramount Plus and YouTube, but those are one-offs that you don't have to spend the money to get unless you're a diehard fan.
0: All right, that's all good stuff. Okay. Now I know what to not sign up for.
1: Right, because you don't need any of it.
0: Hey, let's talk about cloud storage. You know, it's not a cloud backup. They're not the same thing. I mean, let's say ransomware hits your PC and encrypts your files. That cloud drive sees all your files changing. So it does its job. It syncs up. Now, this is the problem, Andrew. People confuse backing
2: where
0: up.
2: Where Louisville comes to talk.
0: Ruined.
2: Talk
0: Guess
2: Radio
0: what?
2: 1080.
0: The cloud matches ruined.
1: Okay. I have two copies of Rune. This is awesome.
0: Now, that's where a backup comes in, and you need what's called versioning. And so whatever you have done last week is a different version than what you're doing today. So if you do have to roll back, you can roll back to a time when life was good.
1: Yes, when it wasn't ruined.
0: Are you making fun of the way I said ruined?
1: Absolutely.
0: Why?
1: 100%.
0: How should I have said it?
1: It's ruined.
0: Ruined.
1: Not ruined.
0: I'm from New Jersey.
1: You ruined the drawer.
0: Okay.
1: Or how do you say drawer?
0: Drawer.
1: Yeah.
0: Okay. Everybody in the audience just said they understood me if they were from New Jersey.
1: Well, then we understood you, but that doesn't mean we can't make fun of you.
0: So mean. 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
1: She handed me her phone to look something up, and there's all these like dots and stuff like floating around the screen. I'm like, there's something wrong with this. And she's like, no, that's so I don't get car sick.
0: Exactly. And so it's on iPhone. Just came to Android. It's called Motion Assist. Those little animated dots along the edge move in sync, and then your eyes will agree with your inner ear. That's what's happening. The science behind it. And then the nausea stops.
1: But okay? If you aren't getting car sick or you're standing still, the dots moving get you sick.
0: So don't look at it if you're not getting car sick. 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
1: That's true.
0: And Amazon has a coupon page most people have never seen.
1: I've never seen it.
0: You go to amazon.com/coupons. 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I saw this video about Shake Shack. Did you have a chance to see this?
1: It was going
0: viral. It's really super interesting. This guy stood at a self-order kiosk in an airport. He ordered three milkshakes. He tapped no tip.
1: I did see this. I didn't know it was Shake Shack.
0: Yes. And joining us is BD in Salt Lake City, Utah. And then you watched the price go up right in front of you. How crazy.
2: I did. Thank you so much for having me on. I'm a fan, so thank you. I appreciate it. You're absolutely right. Suddenly you hit no tip and there the price goes up, you know, and ironically, this was the second time we did it. The first time my wife came over sort of irritated, telling me that she was sort of frustrated that this had happened to her.
0: Well, we're also, I think all of us are so ticked off everywhere you look that you have to have a tip.
1: Oh, yeah. I did the self-checkout at a grocery store and it asked me if I wanted a tip. I'm not tipping a computer.
2: Yes.
0: And so so you watch the price go up, you hit record, and then you put it online and like, I don't know, a couple hours later, you had like a 500,000 views.
2: Oh, my word. This is, yeah. So the ironic thing is that when we were on a delayed flight out of JetBlue headed to London with a first stop in New York, and it was, the flight took off at 1:30 a.m. So we were sitting in the airport very late at night, right before Shake Shack had actually closed. I took the video, edited it right there, and when we posted it, there was no hashtags, no description, nothing. And so we took off on the flight, 1:30 in the morning, we land in New York at about 5 a.m. or so, and I opened up my phone, and lo and behold, there were 550,000 views on this thing.
0: Oh,
2: you know, I thought maybe a couple people would see it. You know, and then, you know, we jumped on the next lead going over to London, and by the time we landed in London, it was close to 2 million views.
1: Wow.
2: I hadn't posted in quite some time, so it just kind of like took off immediately.
1: Now, to be honest with you, when I saw the video initially, I thought it was fake. Mm-hmm. I thought that it was a plant to talk about against tipping or advertise Shake Shack somehow, some way.
0: It does happen.
1: But then people were in the comments were saying that they had seen this and it had the same thing had happened to them.
2: Yes, and you know, I had some people try and talk to me about that. The truth is it was 100% honest. I didn't doctor anything. I didn't filter anything. Nothing. It was a direct video that was shot, and I cold cut it right there in the right before we jumped on the plane. So there was nothing false about it at all.
0: So did Shake Shack reach out to you?
2: You know, the only thing that they really said to me is they came back with a comment saying, "Well, we were in the middle of a price change," and prior to that, they had said, well, a different third-party individual basically runs this one in Salt Lake City, so we need to find out what the problem is. But they never really said anything other than they were in the middle of a price change. I will say that, ironically, when I came back to the United States, we landed right after Shake Shack had closed. I went up to the counter, and the workers were still there, and they recognized me. And so I said, can we turn on the kiosk? And unfortunately, it didn't allow it to turn on, but the workers had said, well, they told us it was a price change update. You know, you think about this, and what computer, if it's a program, adds a surcharge at the end when you press no tip, unless somebody has programmed that in?
0: Yeah. No, you're right. You're right on it.
1: And exactly. You actually said this was the second time you did it, so that excuse doesn't even hold any water.
2: Oh, absolutely. Second time we did it, and, you know, the second time we did it, just so we could show it going up, my wife actually did purchase the shakes at the increased price. So at the time, we were, you know, eating these milkshakes sitting down in the airport, but because she was frustrated, and ironically, I didn't necessarily believe her at first. You know, my kids were sort of probing me, hey, Dad, you need to go film this thing. And so that's kind of how it came about.
0: And so are you like a hero with your kids now because you went viral?
2: Oh, yeah. You know, I don't know if I'm a hero per se.
1: At least kind of cool.
2: What it turned into is this. Yeah, they thought it was interesting the whole time because here we were in, you know, we were in Buckingham Palace and we went to Westminster Abbey, Big Ben, you know, all these sites in London that I had never seen. And in every couple of hours or so, we'd pull up my phone and my son or my daughter would say, well, how many views does it have? You know, now at one of the times I thought this was kind of interesting. We'd see it go up by the millions, you know, and at one point in time, I got woken up in the middle of the night from jet lag, finding out that all of my social media accounts had been hacked, specifically attacking this video.
0: Oh, really?
2: Yeah. So I've never seen anything like that. But if that ever happens to you, like TikTok, they archive the video immediately and take it down off the internet. And then in order to do it, you have to, you know, you'll put on two-factor authentication and other security measures to make sure that all of your accounts are secure. And then they have you repost the video out of your archived session. And so it's sort of like it goes into this deleted state until you put it up. And that happened pretty much universally on all of my social media accounts, and just makes you pause and say, well, who would want to take down a Shake Shack video, you know?
0: It was probably a scammer. You know,
2: because
0: now that you're going viral and you have the traction, and what they can do is they'll take your video, they'll retool it a little bit. So the first part still looks like a Shake Shack video. And then it might go into somebody selling a crypto investment scam.
1: Because they know people are going to see it and get eyeballs on it.
0: Exactly. So the social media networks have been trained to do this automatically.
1: I wonder if there is a conversation at Shake Shack over your video about making sure this never happens again.
2: Boy, that's a good question. You know, Shake Shack has really not said anything else about it, at least to me. You know, I think the consensus was I went back to film this video for follow-up too, you know, to see what Shake Shack did in the aftermath. And ironically, because I arrived after Shake Shack had closed, I had to actually purchase another airline ticket to get back into the airport and shoot the follow-up video.
1: And?
2: So I purchased a ticket to Las Vegas, and every single item had increased. So everything went up by 50 cents. They didn't ask me for a whipping cream charge again for 50 cents, but everything had gone up. And I think that everything on the menu had actually gone up in price. And so I don't know if that was, we're covering this up so nobody can see it, and we're just saying it was a price update, or
0: if it was really legit. Some people,
2: that's hard to say.
1: It's crazy.
0: I think when tipping just hits every facet of us now.
1: Oh, I'm done.
0: It's just,
1: I'm absolutely, they have ruined tipping for me.
0: What's the worst thing that you ever tipped on?
1: I mean, my fiance wants us to tip everybody. Like, we won't leave the house, and she's like, you have cash, right? In case, I don't know, someone decides to come over and wipe off a piece of dirt on my car, I have to hand them $5. But I'm done with the tipping. If Starbucks asks me for more money after I just paid $27 for four drinks for four children and they want a tip, I'm done.
0: BD, thank you so much for joining us. I'm done with tipping, too.
1: It's just frustrating.
0: Well, what I don't like is where I get my nails done. Is that they give you three options for a tip, 20%, 30%, or 50%.
1: You can't custom?
0: Little tiny, like down at the bottom, there's a little tiny option.
3: Custom tip over here.
0: Cheapos, click here.
1: So do you just bring cash and no tip on the card?
0: I do 20%.
1: Oh, you just go along with it. They win.
0: Yeah, well, what am I going to do? I would tip 20% anyway, but I'm not going to tip 50%.
1: That's ridiculous.
0: I mean, you know, I didn't even get a kiss. 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
1: Okay.
0: Because her hips aren't doing so good. Now, if you're using Gemini, it connects with Angie and ZocDoc, and also through some other vets through ZocDoc.
1: But only those?
0: Oh, no, they're connecting everything.
1: Okay.
0: I mean, so it's like in Zillow, you can say, I want you to automatically find me a house in Century City, California, that has two bedrooms and it's less than $5,000 a month rent.
1: But I know that these chatbots are connecting to with these services, but is it restricted to only that? Is it looking at only Zillow, or is it going to Redfin? Is it going to the MLS, or just Zillow, which it has a relationship with?
0: Just the ones that they have a relationship with. But it actually can save you a whole bunch of time. Because you can program your agent to say, look at Zillow, look at Angie, whatever you're trying to accomplish,
4: right,
0: even if like a restaurant reservation. I mean, if you want to get a reservation at Nobu in Malibu, which you're never going to get, is that you can have it continually check until it actually works. And so you're not sitting there every day, you know, saying like, oh, I wonder if something's going to be available for rent. So if you haven't tried this yet, you really ought to. It does make life a lot easier. Like, I'm still looking for an old restoration chair called the Columbar chair.
1: Oh, yeah, you talked about that.
0: And I'm still looking for this chair. Every morning it comes up and it's like, nope, not today.
1: Maybe tomorrow.
0: But they're looking at OfferUp and Facebook Marketplace. Well, let me back up. It did find one, but the condition of the chair, it was in Newport Beach. The condition of the chair looked like something like I would have thrown out.
1: It's even worse than the one you're trying to replace.
0: Exactly.
1: All right, that's not helpful. But that's at least it found it.
0: Listen, there's a database out there with millions of people's faces in it. Nobody asked to be included. I'm going to show you some things that you need to check in a photo before you ever hit post here on the Kim Komando Show. Think of your favorite password, the one you use everywhere with a capital letter and the punctuation mark. 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They run programs that test millions of combinations and every clever trick, swapping a 0 for an 0, adding your birth year. 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
0: Fabulous. So I understand that you went to the doctor and a camera was there.
12: Yeah, that's correct. I went to get a well woman exam recently. And as I was getting dressed after the exam, that's when I looked up and I noticed there was a camera right outside of the exam room that I could see.
1: So it was in the hallway on the ceiling, but the door had a window above it, and you could see the camera through the door.
12: Yes, that's correct. You could see above the wall, actually. I don't think it was above the door. It could have been. I can't remember. I have to go back and look. But, yes, you could see it in clear view from where I was standing in the room when I was getting dressed.
1: Okay.
0: Oh, that's creepy.
12: Well, yeah, it was pretty very surprising myself.
1: I mean, I understand you're in a business, but when they put you in a room, they are telling you, we are giving you privacy.
0: 100%.
1: If there's a window there with a camera staring in, that's an illusion of privacy because there's nothing private about it.
0: Especially when you're having a woman's wellness exam.
1: Exactly. But it's the same thing as the dressing room. You know, you go to a Sears. I don't know why that's the store I decided to pull, but that's the one I...
0: Just look at your outfit.
1: So you go to Sears.
0: I mean, it's a horrible outfit.
1: It's brown pants and a blue shirt.
0: Okay, whatever.
1: You go to Sears and you want to try on clothes. They have fitting rooms. You're in public, but they have told you you're going to have this private space. And that's what you expect when you're at the doctor.
0: 100%.
12: There is an expectation of privacy for sure.
0: So what did you point the camera out to them? What did they say?
12: I didn't, not right away. I picked up my phone after I got dressed and I just took a quick view of the room, the exam table where I had been, and I panned up to my view of the camera. And after that, I kind of just kept it. I didn't say anything right away. Because I just didn't. I was in a hurry that day. I had, you know, other appointments to go to. I still was questioning what the view of the camera could see at the time.
0: Mm-hmm.
12: I had not reached out to the doctor's office yet. What I did was I posted a TikTok about it, and I didn't say anything in the TikTok. I just showed the video that I had on my phone, panning from the bed, the exam table to the camera.
0: Okay.
12: And from there, my video kind of blew up from there.
1: Are you going to reach out to the doctor?
12: I did actually reach out to the doctor by email, and they did tell me that there was, you know, no view of the exam room through that camera, that it faces the hallway for security purposes. Because I was, I made them aware that, you know, I could see it, and so could a million other people from that view.
0: Oh, for sure.
12: They did go ahead and acknowledge that, and they are now immediately putting up privacy screening in those windows.
0: I was going to say, when you were talking, I was thinking, like, the glass was clear. They could at least put a frosting on the glass.
1: Or aluminum foil.
12: Anything, yes.
0: Classy.
12: So they are taking those measures now, from my understanding.
1: Perfect. Problem solved.
0: Okay, Maria, think about this. You're in the examining room. Let's just go with Andrew. You see aluminum foil up there.
1: Well, all right, there's a lot of options. I'm just trying to, there's no wrong answers in brainstorming, guys. Okay?
0: That wouldn't give me a lot of confidence.
1: They could just put a bunch of stickers right there.
12: Right.
0: Put a whole woman's body there.
1: Of stickers of video cameras.
0: God. So are you going to go back to that doctor?
12: As of right now, I have not decided yet. Okay. I just haven't decided that yet.
1: Do you believe them that the camera wasn't recording or seeing anything in that room?
12: You know, I have no proof to otherwise. So I do take their word for it. And I'm just glad that, you know, it was brought to their attention and they are now doing something about it. And hopefully other people, by viewing the video, you know, they're able to be more aware of their surroundings as well.
0: Which,
12: especially when they have that expectation of privacy.
0: Which I think is really, really a wonderful thing, is that because normally you go to the doctor and you just feel, and you're probably already stressed out and what's going on. But now you know to look around to see if there is a camera.
1: You're vulnerable in that moment, and now you have to be aware and vulnerable.
0: 100%.
1: You're adding something onto your own plate.
0: So your online activity doesn't have to be an open book. 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I programmed an agent, Claude, to every morning at 6 a.m. to go through all of my email.
1: Right.
0: And do what I call a triage. And so it'll mark things as like urgent, spam, scammy type things, needs my attention, or something I should read. And then also pitches, because they get pitched all day long.
1: Right.
0: Okay. So everything was going swimmingly well.
1: Uh-oh.
0: Kind of like the drone.
1: How much money did you lose?
0: It wasn't the loss. It was the embarrassment. Because here I am as America's beloved digital goddess. This is a big job. And it sent a reply.
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0: Major radio corporation.
1: Okay.
0: Four times.
1: Oh, that's not too many.
0: It was the same email.
1: Uh-oh.
0: And each reply was different.
1: But similar.
0: I would love to go to dinner.
1: Okay.
0: Okay, next one. Why would I have dinner with you?
1: A bit of a tone shift. Okay.
0: Another one. Who's paying for dinner?
1: Oh, no.
0: And I forget what the fourth one was because I was crying by the time I got to that.
1: Did you fire Claude?
0: We had a stern talking to.
1: Oh, you think that's going to work?
0: And what you were supposed to do is just put them into drafts for me to review and then send.
1: And it was just sending willy-nilly.
0: Yes.
1: I mean, literally willy-nilly. Fool me once, shame on you. Fool me twice. Boy, you're going to get yourself trouble.
0: I will. All right, stay put. Five things in your photos to tell a stranger where you live. And number four is one that nobody really thinks about.
4: Your one stop for advertising? Call 844-844-IHEART.
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0: Any landmark that may be in it, any reflections, you know, those bathroom selfies,
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6: Win for both the American and Venezuelan people. It demonstrates how President Trump's bold foreign policy is driving America First win, securing stable reserves and low-cost oil in our hemisphere and lowering gas prices here at home. For the Venezuelan people, this deal will bring nearly $100 billion in private investment, support thousands of high-paying jobs, and drive the reconstruction of Venezuela's economy.
7: In Nepal, conditions are growing worse as the death toll and number of missing keeps rising.
8: Scientists say the disaster was triggered by a glacier collapse, which caused waves of rock, ice, and debris hurtling through the mountain river systems, just stories high. Search and rescue operations were temporarily suspended because of heavy rain and fog. Authorities are watching two lakes upstream, one of which was overflowing at times. It's still monsoon season, so lots of rain to come. Newly released figures say 669 people were killed in Nepal and seven in Tibet. Between the two countries, nearly 3,000 remain missing. We also heard from the Red Cross, who say it's taking a long time to get aid to these very far-reached areas.
7: And Russia carries out one of the deadliest strikes of the year in Ukraine with an attack on a weapons depot near Kyiv, killing 37 people. And that strike also sparked a fire west of Kyiv and damaged at least 50 residential buildings. 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
0: Hey, did you know we live in Venecky?
1: Excuse me?
0: We live in Venecky.
1: No, we're in Kentucky.
0: No, we live in Venecky.
1: What's Venecky?
0: This was in Louisville, and the kid got in, and because the school actually handed out a map that they were supposed to be learning. And do you have the map right there?
1: I do have the map.
0: Okay.
1: I'm guessing this was AI generated.
0: Yes, but wait, we have Louisiana is look-along?
1: Look-along?
0: Yes.
1: Let's go on to Mardi Gras and look-along.
0: And then look at Alabama. How would you pronounce it?
1: Alabama. Where's Alabama? I can't. Aritonin?
0: Yes.
1: How about Texas? Is Taxas?
0: Yes.
1: I want to go to Texas, get some good old Taxas barbecue.
0: South Carolina is South Quanto?
1: Cowago? Do you want to go to Cowago with me?
0: I do. But see, now, the map is just the start, because inside this book that they send home with the kids called The Agenda, and these are things that they're going to be learning, mm-hmm. was also the periodic table.
1: Of elements?
0: Yes.
1: Any of those accurate?
0: None. None. Now, what the mom that was on the news talked about, like, we paid $10 for this.
1: Oh, my gosh. It was an actual fee?
0: Yes, for the thousands of kids. And I'm going to tell you what the school told the teachers to do and what the big mistake was in just a second. But first, I got to talk about carbonite. Hard drives crash every single day. 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Carbonite backs it all up automatically. 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Live a better digital life with Carbonite. So the administrators emailed the teachers, said that there were a lot of mistakes.
1: Mm-hmm.
0: Okay.
1: Like Illinois is Vitosis? Not even close.
0: 18 pages. Wow. Then the instruction was, have the students tear those pages out before they take the agendas home. But teachers, keep the pages. Do not let them leave the building.
1: So the teachers screwed up by letting the kids leave the building without tearing the pages out.
0: Okay. But the fact is that they put the pages in the book in the first place, right?
1: I mean, they just need to get away. Maybe a trip to Albuquerque, New Mexico.
0: Man. You know, my son got an F on his geography test once.
1: Your son's not even in school anymore.
0: I said once.
1: Oh, sorry. Sorry, I didn't hear that.
0: A little aggressive.
1: A bit. Okay, what happened?
0: I sent him to his room and he ended up in the kitchen. Get it?
1: Yes, I get it. That doesn't mean it's good. Just because I...

0: American people, and that's why we can't do it.
1: No, they said they're waiting for Jesus.
0: And they just didn't know where else to go.
1: That's it.
0: Malibu. They could afford to go Malibu with that kind of money.
1: $26 million.
0: For a farm where they're barely scraping by. You know what? To each his own.
1: All right, picture your next flight. You got the middle seat. Don't you love the middle seat?
0: I never get the middle seat, but I'll try to indulge you.
1: So you paid $412 for that seat.
0: Okay.
1: And but the person next to you, they paid $200 for that seat. And the person on the other side paid $600 for the seat, which is pretty typical.
0: Right.
1: Because that happens. But the reason why I bring this up is that Delta says they're going to do this. Fair warning. Get it? Fair warning.
0: I got it. It's an airline fare. Yes.
1: Their fares are going to be based on what its algorithms think that you will tolerate.
0: So basically not supply and demand, how much we can squeeze out of you.
1: Yes, they're going to set individual ticket prices for every single person on that plane.
0: So how do I avoid this?
1: The airline CEO says it could lift profits by 50%.
0: Because they've purchased so many data points on me. And they know how much I've spent in the past on the airline tickets. How they probably even know if I went to a website and I saw a ticket at like $285. And then I immediately went to another website. I saw a ticket for $190 and I immediately purchased it.
1: What's interesting, yes. And what's interesting is that they're probably buying the data from everything that you've ever purchased.
0: Right.
1: And so it's not just airfare. They probably know, you know, what kind of car you drive, where you live, where you're going to stay, what hotel you're going to stay. And so that's where they can anticipate how much you're really willing to pay for that seat.
0: Would incognito mode help at all?
1: No.
0: Would using my poorest friend's phone to book the plane help at all?
1: No, because you're going to be using your name.
0: But I get the price before I tell them who I am.
1: Maybe it will help. I don't think so. I think that because it's individually priced. So,
0: right.
1: So the whole idea of not having cookies, using a VPN, and it could even be up to the point where you get the price, but then when you enter it in, they probably have a way that they're going to increase the price.
0: It's like $94 for a bag instead of 50.
1: Yes. And, you know, that whole seating chart where all the seats are grayed out, mm-hmm. that's all BS, too.
0: Ooh, what a claim.
1: No, it is. I mean, you know, because they hold back seats for people who are elite status members mm-hmm. Or maybe last-minute tickets that they're going to be selling because they know they can get more money because you're willing to pay more in order to get there. And so this whole thing, I think it's just a matter before it blows up and we all get ticked off enough.
0: What else are we going to do? The low-cost airlines are going out of business or changing the way they run business because they're not making enough money. It's a monopoly, which is owned by different companies. You go to compare flights, what a joke. They're all the same price.
1: They are. They are. And it is a racket.
0: It's collusion.
1: I don't know. It's maybe you can wipe out your data and maybe use somebody else's name when you're trying to book a hotel because you're not going to be able to do that get through TSA.
0: Right. Yeah. But at least with a flight, you don't have to identify yourself till you've got to the end. You see the price on Orbitz or wherever you're going.
1: There are some other algorithms that are running. There are
0: a camera, you mean, and it's facially identifying.
1: There's something going on.
0: All right.
1: I mean, it's going to come out more because this is just the first thing that Delta is doing, and so of course the other airlines are going to follow.
0: Oh, but it's not other businesses are going to follow. You're going to walk down an aisle of a grocery store. They're going to identify your face and know that you're willing to pay $5.99 for ketchup instead of $3.99, and the price is going to change 2 feet before you're there.
1: That's dynamic pricing.
0: It's so dynamic.
1: It's already happening.
0: Yeah.
1: Not by individual, but by what time of day it is.
0: Right.
1: And if it's a holiday weekend.
0: Right. But what I'm saying is if Delta is going on to individual pricing, every other business is going to follow.
1: And Instacart, I get higher prices than anybody else, I'm sure, on Instacart.
0: Didn't Amazon say the same thing? That depending on where SES of the neighborhood you're in is determined on what something is priced.
1: Exactly. Which is true. You know what? They know what IP address you're coming in on.
0: Yeah.
1: When you are, before they even put your name in there.
0: Right.
1: They know where you're located. Crazy stuff. I'm always amazed when we can come up with technology that truly replaces something. So you go get your annual physical. you get the blood drawn. Mm-hmm.

0: Well, now there's something called the Aletta. It's a robotic blood drawing machine. It's the first one out there. It uses near infrared and Doppler ultrasound to hunt down a vein. And then it does the tourniquet, the disinfectant, the needle, the collection tubes, the disposal, and it puts the Band-Aid on you.
1: Okay. Band-Aid's a nice touch.
0: Okay. 95% first stick success rate.
1: I wonder what a human nurse would be with percentages of first stick. I bet you it's way lower than that.
0: Yeah, I'm sure it is.
1: Probably in the 80s.
0: Yeah.
1: So you're going to walk into the doctor's office.
0: Just put your arm in.
1: Put your arm in there and just beep, boop, boop, boop, boop, boop.
0: I'm not sure if that's exactly the sound effect.
1: You don't think so?
0: But you're close.
1: If they want to license that, I will sell it to them.
0: Now, there's also something called the iBot. It gives you a full eye exam and it prints a prescription in under 90 seconds. Now, this is available right now at Walmart, Sam's Clubs, and Quay stores. Now, it measures your prescription. It doesn't really look at your eye. So it just gives you a prescription.
1: So the eye doctor will see if you have
0: glaucoma
1: anything.
0: Glaucoma or whatever.
1: Yeah. And then she just puts, or he puts you in the machine and you spits out your prescription.
0: Yes.
1: Okay.
0: Which is actually kind of cool.
1: But I don't want to eliminate any jobs, though. Especially not doctors.
0: Yeah. Especially when you can eyeball it.
1: Thank you for the rim shot.
0: All right. So you're off the dating scene.
1: Yeah.
0: Well, now there's some new AI dating apps that are coming out. One's called Ditto. You chat with AI about what you're actually looking for, what you want in a woman or a guy. And then a text arrives, your match, your planned itinerary, where you go, what time. All you have to do is show up. So you're not swiping anymore.
1: You never talk to the other person.
0: No. AI says, I think these two are compatible. Then bingo, bingo. There you go.
1: But the other person has to agree to show up as well.
0: Yes. Yes.
1: I don't like this at all. I mean, was like one of the funnest parts of dating was the like first 48 hours of texting. And then you met the real person and you're like, oh, God, heck no. And you run away. But the first 48 hours of conversating back and forth, the small talk and the little questions, I liked that.
0: But see, now AI is taking it all over.
1: All right.
0: So you're not going to have that.
1: I don't have to worry about it anyway.
0: Mm-hmm. Not at all. What's the most popular dating app? Do you know what it is?
1: Hinge.
0: Google Calendar. Hey, still ahead, a guy I've never met called my phone and asked me to look something up for him.
1: Just out of the blue?
0: I'll tell you more about that. Some police are now using AI to conduct witness interviews.
1: Oh, because a calendar has dates on it.
0: So smart. And your job title is quietly costing you money, and I've got the exact prompt to fix that. Hey, AI is changing the world, and there's no question it's making technology smarter, but it's also making it easier than ever for companies to learn more about you through your online activities. Websites you visit, searches you run, and the apps you use can reveal more about you than you realize. 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
0: And they need you to tell them what they're looking at.
1: Oh, that's cool.
0: Yeah, so a guy rang my phone the other day, and he's like, is this a 20 or a 10?
1: Which one was it?
0: It was a 20.
1: Oh, good.
0: Exactly.
1: Thank you for helping him out.
0: And then all you do is say thank you, and you hang up.
1: How often do you get a notification?
0: This is what's really fascinating. It, for me, it's probably once every couple of weeks. Now, Be My Eyes is the name of the app, as I said. There's 10 million volunteers who have signed up, and the people who need them, 1 million.
1: Oh.
0: So it's really, really popular.
1: It's spread out.
0: Yes. Yeah, so, but if you're looking for something good to do in a feel-good moment, it's called Be My Eyes. Hey, a registered sex offender saw a woman on social media, researched her, and found her home address. A people search site can sell your address for about $2. 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Sheila in Long Beach, California. Let's start with you this hour. So glad to have you on board with us.
7: Thank you. How are you today?
0: Fabulous. So what's on your mind?
7: Well, I am interested. Well, first and foremost, I am all things AI. I am a fan. I love AI. I create marketing type of ideas. I do filming. I use it as my own personal studio, if that makes sense.
0: Okay.
7: But I need a job. I need to turn my fun into income.
0: Okay. So how good are you at this? Be honest.
7: Well, I believe that I'm really good. It's all in the details. Right. And if you can see some of my work, you know, I sent a few things over that were of you, actually. I took a photo and one of your flyers and created a video.
0: Oh, I have to. You know what? I apologize. I did not take a look at it.
1: I want to see this.
0: I'd like to see it. All right. So we're going to say that you're amazing. And
7: okay,
0: so is that really your forte, is to make some short videos?
7: You know, my forte is I love short. However, I like creating.
0: Okay.
7: So, I like to bring things to life. It's
0: okay.
7: Visual for me.
0: Well, I think, if you're looking for money, where it might be is by going after local businesses that needs shorts and reels. Because you know, they don't have anybody on, you know, their team to do this on a regular basis. I'm talking about like dentists, some doctors, gyms, real estate agents, restaurants, contractors. And that's where, you know, you may be able to charge $100 to $150, maybe even more dollars per video. The question is, how do you find these people, right? Well, number one, you have to have a pretty robust channel yourself where you are showing what you can do for various businesses. And then you can advertise on a place like Fiverr or Upwork that this is something that you need to do or something that you can do.
7: Yes.
0: But in order to get the first, in order to get more business, I would pick three local businesses and I'd knock on their door and say, I looked at your social media, you know, maybe a bakery, something very, you want something very visual. And real estate agents, they always need short videos about their listings. And say, I will create the two or three videos for you for free. If you'll give me permission to use those in my social media marketing. Now, since you are into all AI, make sure that you get a release that allows you to do this. Because I don't want a restaurant or something coming back to you later on going, oh, you never had permission to actually do that. I didn't know that was going on. So make sure that you have an agreement with that. Some people might be offended because you're using my copyrighted material without my permission.
1: Sure.
0: I personally would be better off
1: being asked first.
0: Yes, being asked first to say,
7: okay.
0: And then maybe they would show, this is what you could do later on. And this is what you could do for me. But I would want you to ask me for my permission up front.
1: And the only one thing I would say is
7: I'm sorry.
1: No, that's okay.
7: I want to say I'm sorry, Kim, because I definitely used you.
0: Well, just don't be posting it because the lawyers will come calling.
7: No, I certainly would not. I promise.
1: Just to
7: show you my personal flex. That's all.
0: Well, you know what? If you're great, I'll hire you.
1: Yeah, she sent it to you. You'll have to check it out.
0: I'll look at that.
1: You just want to make sure, though, that it doesn't look like AI slop. Because right now,
0: that's for sure.
1: People are turning on the internet when it looks like AI.
0: All new opportunities. You know, we're going to be talking a little bit about that you may not be getting the best opportunities because you're not using the right title. And AI will help you with that. But this is just an example. I love this. This woman just loves to create.
1: Right.
0: AI materials or use AI to create marketing materials, and she can turn this into a little profit center.
1: And it's something she loves to do. So if she can turn it into a business, she's going to love to do her job.
0: And if you're listening saying, you know what, I have an idea for a business, you know, run it by me. You know, I like to say I created this network, no debt, no investors. It's probably the most expensive MBA that I've ever gotten or anybody could get in history. But if you go to commando.com, that's KOMANDO.com, there's a button at the top that says Ask Kim. And drop me a note. I read every single note. Hey, still to come, we're going to be talking about a police department where detectives are asking witnesses what happened is not a person. It's actually artificial intelligence. And it's kind of a wild story you don't want to miss.
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0: 85%.
1: 80 compared to when? A year ago? 6 months ago?
0: Maybe a couple of years ago.
1: Okay.
0: Yeah. And so the scammers have figured this out. So when a website goes under, that domain goes up for sale.
1: Okay.
0: And so the scammers are buying the website and then making it kind of look like the old website and then loading it with malware.
1: I saw this happen with a tractor dealership. A guy had a tractor dealership, went out of business. They hijacked the domain, and then they were trying to sell people tractors through Facebook Marketplace, and it looked legitimate because they would say, oh, yeah, go check out our selection at our website.
0: So you have to be really, really careful. If you have anything that's bookmarked in your browser and you're just clicking it, like, oh, yeah, I'd like to check that out, probably not the best idea. Crystal in Billings, Montana, welcome. Looks like you're having some trouble with a group chat. And Andrew said we were just talking about that.
1: Yes, this happened to me.
31: Yes. I am very interested in your help.
0: So tell us what's going on.
31: I have a 12-year-old daughter. We have we call it our family cell phone. Up to this point, she's really used it to communicate with us, call us like I'm ready to be picked up kind of thing. Maybe called a couple friends on it. She has like three contacts in her family. One of her friends gave out the number to another friend at school who then started, and I don't know who the child is, a group chat mixed with boys and girls all ages around 12. That chat goes off 500 times in a day. I want to get out of that chat.
1: You're
31: and
1: like,
31: then,
1: stop.
31: Yes. And beyond, you know, all the notifications, they're 12-year-olds. There is some inappropriateness that I do not appreciate. So, you know, when I was growing up, it was like guilt by association. My parents taught me, get out of the group that's not doing right because you don't want to be implicated. So I worry about that. And then I really worried about that when the FaceTime messages were trying to come through at 11 o'clock at night.
1: And do you remember the name of the chat?
31: Get out.
1: I need to know, do you remember the name of the group chat?
31: Yes. Yep.
1: What was it called?
31: It was, so her school is called PMS and then GC. So PMS GC, and then it had like the logo for her.
0: Okay, well, that's mascot.
1: They went clean.
0: Okay, what was your son's?
1: I cannot say the name of the group chat my son was added to.
0: And how many messages were you getting?
1: 44 kids in the group chat, all at his junior high. He told me about it. He's like, I don't know what to do. It won't stop. We cleared it. 1 hour later, we came back, 342 messages.
31: This is exactly what happened to me.
1: And
31: how do I get out of it?
1: He leaves, just like you did with your family phone. He leaves, and then one of his, and he really, I asked him, who do you know who's in the group chat? And he's like, I only know William and Marco. And I was like, okay, those have to be the kids that are adding you back. But no, the bullies find out the phone number once you're added, and they just keep adding you so they can talk trash.
31: Yeah, that's exactly one of the first comments in there was, why is so-and-so in this group? And so things like that, that you're like, just get them out. But I reached out to her one friend that she knew in the group, and she said, I'm not the one who added you. I'm not sure how to help.
0: You know what? It could also be, depending upon the settings, is that there's some of these chats that even if you have that person in your contacts, that uh-huh. it's easy for them to be added to the chat.
1: And when you join, though, when someone adds you, let's say it's Marco, and my son is not in that person's contacts, on the message it will say, Marco has added, and then just his phone number.
0: Exactly. Yes.
1: So 100%. You're not hiding your identity at all.
0: So was Francis and Chris, was it a mixed group? Like
1: yes,
0: Android, Apple?
1: Oh, no, it was all iPhones.
0: Are you all iPhone too, Crystal?
31: No, I think it's mixed Android and iOS. When I was trying to look into it, I don't know for sure, but when I was trying to look into it with the help of like ChatGPT, and it said, this is a mixed group, and this is why you're having this problem.
0: Yeah, because you can't leave.
31: Mm-hmm. Is that what it is? You can't.
0: No, it's a nightmare. Matter of fact, I have... My husband has me in one of his groups, and one of his friends added me to my husband's group, and they talk all the time like, well, what's going on with the train station? I'm like, oh my God. You know.
31: And then someone likes that message,
0: yes,
31: and you get another notification.
0: And it's sometimes it's about ham radio. I'm like, that is the most boring topic in my entire life.
1: Can I also add on to one thing Crystal said? These children, these 12-year-olds, are the most vile human beings I've ever seen put messages in a phone. It is unbelievable.
31: And you don't want your child implicated in that. And I blocked everybody.
1: That's what I did.
31: Including the one friend she knew. I just blocked it. And now it stopped. But I do worry if something happened in that group and, you know, people were involved, would she then also be called in because her number is still part of that group?
1: Well, I mean, she might be, but the text trail is going to show she never contributed to whatever happened.
0: Yeah. And she left, you know.
31: Yeah.
0: You know, you can go nuclear and get a new phone number.
1: But the blocking works.
31: What do you do the next time it happens?
0: Exactly. It is. And so were there pictures in this one?
31: So, yes, that's when she did the same exact thing your son did. She gave me the phone right away and said, Mom, what is this? And so I'm looking at it, and it started, like I said, of why is this person in there? Vulgar language. And then there were pictures of, that's how I knew some of the kids that were in it, because they just started taking selfies, and then pictures of their feet. And I'm like, this is going nowhere fast. And that's, I'm like, get her out, abort, abort.
1: For my son's feed, it was all memes. It was literally meme after meme after meme after meme. Because they can copy and paste those. They can add them through Giphy really quick. So they're just speed running memes for hours.
0: What a nightmare.
1: Oh, it was so bad.
0: So in order for me to get out of this chat, is I actually have to tell the guy who's in charge of the chat to take me out.
1: Or you can just block all the numbers.
0: Oh, I got to block Barry and I got to block some other people.
1: Yeah, you have blocked Barry first. We all know that.
0: Yes. Hey, listen, it's the first week of school. Your kid gets an email. Your assignment didn't upload. Click here to resubmit. It looks real, but it's not. An AI bot wrote it and coded it perfectly. Cyber criminals are using AI to crank out phishing emails, fake websites, and scammy texts. 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They just click
2: Where
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0: 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What is your exact job title?
1: Morning show co-host.
0: Is that it?
1: Yeah.
0: I'm chief executive officer.
1: Ooh, CEO.
0: I have a friend, Sarah. She's 12 years in marketing. She job hunts by typing in marketing director, and she's not really finding the jobs that she wanted. So I was talking to her. I said, you know, you want to make sure that you put AI specialist or some type of term that's going to be give you a higher paying job.
1: But is she an AI specialist?
0: She uses AI. I mean, are there truly AI specialists? There are now. They're saying new degrees, like instead of the chief executive officer, the chief AI analyst or something like that. But if you are looking for a job, what you want to do is no longer just say marketing director or marketing coordinator. Post your resume into your favorite chatbot.
1: Mm-hmm.
0: And then just say, what are some job titles that are going to give me the biggest breadth of an opportunity with the highest salary? And I think you might be surprised at what you might find.
1: All right. So I try it?
0: Yeah.
1: Do you want me to leave then? Is that what you're saying?
0: I didn't say that. Oh, I'm just trying to help you.
1: Oh, that's so sweet. Thank you.
0: Help you excel in life.
1: Kim Commando, stop.
0: Hey, there were about 80 apps on your phone. You use 9. I'm going to tell you what the other 71 are doing right now. And the one word that stops it all.
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0: Commando with a K, of course. And I know what you're saying. Kim, do you go Commando? Glenn in Seattle, Washington. Let's start with you. Hi there, Glenn.
2: Hi, Kim. Yeah, Glenn here. Obviously, you just said that.
0: That's okay.
2: I don't know how much background you have or how you approach
0: this. All I see is YouTube videos for granddaughter. That's all I know.
2: Yeah. Okay. So, well, you know how you're laying there in the middle of the night, you start coming up with all kinds of strange ideas. So I have this granddaughter that we haven't seen that's about 12 years old. We haven't seen since she was like a year and a half old.
0: Oh.
2: And the same thing applies with my son, you know, because he kind of was going through a bad time at that point. And so we've been just cut off from all the social media and everybody from that side. And so we literally haven't been able to see her. People send us pictures now and then that they are able to glean off of their social media stuff. And anyway, the crazy idea I had in the middle of the night was maybe, you know, I create some YouTube videos for a bus conversion that I'm doing.
0: Okay.
2: And so, again, crazy idea, but I just wanted to create this video that's directed to her, right? Saying, hey, we're your grandparents and this is your dad or, you know, whatever, right? You know, in this video. And, you know, title it something like maybe with just her first name and then the area where she grew up, right? And then hoping that someday that maybe one of her friends would see it. Hey, maybe this is you or something, you know?
0: Mm-hmm.
2: And the trouble is, what I would try to avoid, obviously, is any kind of a legal thing. And then I could imagine some of the comments you get back could be from anybody. Hey, I'm her, blah, blah, blah, you know?
0: Yeah, that's the problem.
2: Anyway, yeah, I don't know if that's even a thing, you know, or if that's even or maybe you just have some kind of ideas on something, because she's got to be kind of getting to the age where she'd be curious about, you know, I don't know if she even has a cell phone, but kids nowadays, if they don't have one, their friends do, you know. And
0: now, does so she know? Does she know that you exist? Does she know you exist?
2: I don't know. Okay. I don't even know.
0: Does she have any interaction? Does she have any interaction with her dad?
2: No, none. Yeah.
0: Okay. All right. So, So your idea to create the video is so that she will be able to look at these videos and know who you are.
2: Yeah, or at least discover that we're out there.
0: Okay. Let me give you another idea. I don't think that's I don't think that's the best idea. Okay.
2: Yeah. Being that I came up with it, I believe that.
0: No.
2: No, what do you have?
0: I get up at 4 o'clock in the morning sometimes with great ideas, and then I come to the office, and it's well known here in the studios. It's called Kim's Crazy 4 a.m. Thought. In you know, 10% of the time, it's halfway decent, but the rest of it was like, whoa.
2: And one of my coworkers, he said the same thing. He goes, usually by morning, I realize it's not a good idea.
0: Yeah, exactly.
2: Anyway, what do you have?
0: Every person who is in a similar situation to your granddaughter at some point is going to try to reach out and to figure out what the heck happened to their lives. Mm-hmm. Okay?
2: Sure, absolutely. Yeah.
0: And it may not happen when she's 12. Usually it happens when they're in high school. And 100% when she finds somebody and she's thinking about starting a family.
2: Mm-hmm.
0: That's when she's going to really think back and go, whoa. Where did I come from? So the thought that I have is that you register a domain using your son's name. And if it's a common name, you'll have to think of it, something you can put on the end. But the whole idea is that you put something up here like here's your dad. Okay. Here's a little bit, you know, don't put up any videos. Here's a little bit about
2: just text.
0: Okay.
2: I see. Okay. Mm-hmm.
0: And you can put her name in it too, because the whole idea is when she Google searches her dad's name or her name, this site will pop up.
2: Sure. This is interesting. Yeah. Mm-hmm.
0: And then of course there's a contact form, and this is where you're going to have to be careful of the crazies.
2: Yeah.
0: And the contact form, of course, is going to have recaptchas where you have to pick out the three fire hydrants and the three sidewalks, you know, whatever it may be. And,
2: oh, sure, yeah.
0: And where you will have to vet these. But I do know that this has worked for people. I've heard over the years that it has worked for people because I've given this same advice for quite a while.
2: Mm-hmm.
0: There are also Facebook groups that are for people in your situation that maybe she some point that she would go looking. But the whole idea is that, you put it out there, but it's only out there for her to find it.
2: Yeah, and that's what I would want, you know,
0: And, you know, and that's, but you have to be very, very careful on who replies.
2: But, yeah, that was my biggest thing, you know. I thought this could be a firestorm, you know.
0: 100% it could. There's going to be people who are going to try to scam you left and right.
2: Right. So there's Facebook groups that deal with this sort of thing.
0: Yes. You know? Mm-hmm. Yeah, and if you just search for...
2: What do you call it? I mean, yeah, like what would I search for?
0: You know, finding dad. You know, finding my parents.
2: Oh, okay.
0: You know, whatever it may be.
2: Oh, okay,
0: there
2: sure.
0: are all kinds of Facebook groups.
2: Sense, yeah.
0: But she really will at some point try to figure out who she is and where she came from. And putting up a whole bunch of YouTube videos sounds like it might be okay, but probably not at this point. Now, if you want to make the videos so that they could be in a hidden directory at this website, or at least make the videos, put them on YouTube with a private link, that's a whole nother story. But just to put out videos saying, I'm your granddad and I love you and I want to be a part of your life and I want you to know where you came from, that's just a whole thing that I think we just don't want to go to. Glenn, thank you so much for your call. And if you need any more help, I'm here for you. Hey, somewhere in your business of five-figure problems hiding, your data knows you don't. 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Matt in Detroit, Michigan, glad to have you with us. Hi there, Matt.
6: Hello. Thank you for taking my call.
0: You betcha.
6: So my question involves, we have three kids, and we do kind of a combination of a lot of different things. We do homeschool, and then we do some part-time private schools, and then with one of our kids, we do some online things. And so I grew up, obviously, in a period where kids weren't required to have an email address. Well, now the schools all, at least some of them, want our kids to have private email addresses. And in the past, we just had our typical Gmail account, and everything went there, and we sorted through it. Got assignments, got those things. Now we're getting to the point where, because they want some separate email addresses, we're just trying to figure out what makes the most sense.
0: Mm-hmm.
6: How to do it that makes the most sense. It's not exactly overwhelming, and at the same time, something that we can monitor to some degree. Just because you know, my kids aren't adults yet, and
0: you want to take a look. I get that. I understand.
6: Yeah, yeah.
0: I understand. What I would do is I would buy a family domain, whatever your family name is, .com. And then,
6: okay,
0: then you could give each of the kids their own email address at that family domain. A domain costs maybe $10, $15 a year.
6: Okay.
0: And then you could run it through Zoho Mail. That's Zoho, Zoho Mail. It has a free tier for just a family. You know, I'm talking about like, you know, a handful of users. You could also tie it to Google Workspace for about $7 a month. But the whole idea is that you control the email, you control their email address. This is an email address they can have for the rest of their lives. And you get to be the administrator, so you see exactly what's going in and out of that email.
6: It's called Zoho Mail?
0: Yeah, that's Zoho Mail, Zoho Mail. And so, but you want to register the domain. So, and wherever you register the domain, they will provide you upsells for emails too when you're checking out. I like to be the admin of everything in my life, so that's why I directly went to this. Of course, there are ways you can pay for email, but I think if you're truly looking at a bunch of kids and they need email addresses and you want to see exactly what's going on, again, just register your family address and sign up for Zoho Mail because that's free. And then you're not paying GoDaddy or somebody else for mail for kids that may only get a few notes every other week or every week rather. But it is something that does make a lot of sense if you're in a similar situation. Matt, thank you so much for your call. Still to come, what to do with all the apps that you're not using on your phone? I've got the quick fix here on
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4: Effort, of course, is the ongoing U.S. naval blockade in the Strait of Hormuz. It remains and will remain in full force and effect, choking oil exports from Iran. Treasury Secretary Scott Bessent saying, quote, "The blockade and Operation Economic Outcast will crush the failing Iranian economy." The U.S. has guided 130 million barrels out over the past 14 days. Iran, zero.
15: Jonathan reports that videos show a shortage of goods in Iran and lines at gas stations. Iran's foreign minister accused the U.S. of using the media to influence prices for personal gain. He also says some in Israel are promoting war. Thousands remain missing after this week's floods along the Nepal-China border, and the International Red Cross and Red Crescent are sending aid to the victims. Matt Bodden, Red Cross manager for Nepal, told Fox News Live how bad the devastation was and how much of the country has been impacted.
16: Starting from the border with China all the way down to the border with India, and some impacts even felt further afield within India. So you can see it right across the country, where most of the bridges have been washed out. The country is divided now into essentially two parts.
15: The State Department says 90 Americans are missing. The flood was caused by a mountaintop glacier breaking apart. 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
19: Mark Wessel today. 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
20: I'm doing well, Scott. Thanks.
19: Doing well. 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
20: Breck's.
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20: Well, you know, it always amazes me what you know, Scott.
19: It amazes
20: me, too. Come to you with
19: those
20: hard questions, and you have a reasonable answer.
19: Problem is, I'm forgetting most of it at an exceedingly increasing rate. Mm-hmm. It's not good.
20: Yeah.
19: Not good. You can learn more about me at my personal website, scottberline.com. 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
20: Mm-hmm.
19: Yeah. And all the podcasts of this show, the past shows are available wherever podcasts can be found. So you already told me you're good this morning.
20: I'm good.
19: That's good to hear.
20: I think I'm a little more perkier than you this morning.
19: I'm a little sleepy. I got only a couple hours sleep, and it was at the end of a very busy week.
20: It was a busy week for you.
19: Yeah,
20: you looked tired before it even ended.
19: Oh, I was tired Wednesday night. I was tired Thursday night.
20: Oh my,
19: Friday night. But it was a lot of fun.
20: I was there for some of it.
19: The zoo's Plant Trials Day Symposium. Mm-hmm. And there was another event the day before called Breeder Showcase.
20: Oh, yeah. I missed that.
19: But the symposium went really well. We had great speakers. Bree Arthur, mm-hmm. who's been on the show with us, and Jeff Epping, who has also been on mm-hmm. the show. Both of them are great. Jeff wrote The Gravel Garden, and Bree has written The Foodscape Revolution and a book about grains in the garden, which mm-hmm. is kind of cool. And who else? Kevin Vaughn, who you highly recommended.
20: Oh, yeah. And he didn't fail to please there.
19: He was great.
20: Funny.
19: I did not know what to expect, but the enthusiasm, the childlike joy.
20: Yeah, yeah, right.
19: He breeds daffodils, irises, and hens and chicks.
20: Yeah, iris is his main thing, especially the small dwarf bearded iris. But he is just has a wide palate and just has such a knack for breeding.
19: Oh my goodness! And
20: started at age 9.
19: Yeah, he bred his first plant at age 9. That was amazing to hear. And these irises, one after another, were just so breathtaking.
20: Amazing.
19: The whole.

0: show and I want to do it.
1: No matter what any of us think.
0: Or, yeah, or complaints or whatever. I get compliments. I get complaints. I just have to go forward with what I'm good at, what I do best. Mm-hmm. Of course, I'll take constructive criticism.
1: Sure. Yeah.
0: I want it. Mm-hmm. But, you know, I have to do the show my way.
1: That's right.
0: I can't be anybody else.
1: Hey, you don't have to explain yourself, Scott.
0: I'm not going to anymore.
1: Because it's your show. Over.
0: It's my show. So let's start on these things. We already have done, this is the last weekend in August.
1: Oh, thank goodness.
0: Yeah, so we've already done the month of for August. I'm not going to beat it up. Mm-hmm. And there were no weeks of for this week, so...
1: Wow.
0: Apparently nobody wants to do
1: that. Maybe this is our week to get a week of in the pipeline.
0: Yeah. National Garden Like Hell Week.
1: Mm-hmm.
0: That would be a good one. So where am I? Oh, shoot. I'll
1: days
0: tell you what.
1: I bet,
0: yeah. I don't have.
1: Oh, boy. We're falling apart already.
0: You know what? I only have 2 days. I don't know what happened here. This computer thing is just driving me crazy. Hold on, though. No. Okay, so I just have a few days. We'll get through those. Wait a minute. I might have rescued myself. The printer just messed up on me. I don't know.
1: Well,
0: it just
1: didn't print the whole meantime, thing. Nick, another speaker at the show.
0: Nick McCullough.
1: Oh, yeah, man. What a fantastic.
0: Yeah.
1: Presentation that was.
0: Yeah, well. He talked about his business,
1: kind of high end
0: design build.
1: Yeah, yeah.
0: Landscape company up in Columbus, and the extent of everything he does, it was just kind of boggled my mind.
1: Once again, we're underachievers compared to him.
0: Yep, we sure are. Mm-hmm. Yeah, I'll tell you what. We'll take a break. I'll get my act together on these national days of, and we'll be back with those in just a couple of minutes.

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6: You're listening to Let's Garden with Scott Berline. I'm here with Mark Wessel, a good friend, and Crutch. External memory device.
7: Enabler,
6: all those things, yeah. So, all right, I've got my act together. We'll rip through these National Days Of to make people happy or not. National Lemon Juice Day is today. National Chop Suey Day and According to Hoyle Day.
7: What?
6: Yeah, National According to Hoyle Day. That was a book that was about playing the card game bridge.
7: Oh.
6: And yeah, he was the guy everybody referred to. Probably still does. I don't know, but I'm not a bridge player.
7: Well.
6: It's also National Sports Sampling Day. And I don't encourage kids and families alike to try a new sport and play one they haven't played in a long time. I guess that's important. National Grief Awareness Day for tomorrow, Sunday. National Beach Day. If you live near a beach, get to it. National Toasted Marshmallow Day.
7: A little early for that.
6: A little early, but...
7: It probably wasn't available in, October.
6: Yes, that was the problem. And this computer here.
7: Oh, well, not again.
6: Yeah, it won't... This website is the worst. Oh, anyway, that gets me to Monday where my printer picked up. So actually, I'm okay here. So National Eat Outside Day for Monday the 31st. Yes, pop a fresh cherry tomato right in your mouth, warm from the vine.
7: Mm-hmm.
6: And maybe a raspberry, too.
7: Yeah.
6: Yeah. Trail Mix Day. Do you think that trail mix is actually healthy or is it just high energy?
7: It depends on the mix. Okay. It's kind of like a granola bar. They could have a lot of sugar.
6: Yeah.
7: Yeah, it just depends.
6: Okay, the quality of the mix depends on trail mix.
7: Right.
6: Okay. National South Carolina Day and National Matchmaker Day. Somebody called me a matchmaker the other day. I was like, what?
7: I don't know.
6: Who have you gotten together? Weird. I can't remember the circumstances, of course. Tuesday, September 1st. September 1st. We're almost in September already. It's crazy.
7: Oh, man.
6: This year. National Forgiveness Day, and I need that one a lot. You know, it's like I'll call a lot of people on Tuesday.
7: I forgive a lot of people, but I really do never forget. It's always in the back of my mind.
6: That's good to know, Mark.
7: Yeah, yeah.
6: And it's also National Chicken Boy Day. I don't even want to know. Chicken Boy Day. Thursday, September 3rd, Welsh Rabbit Rarebit Day. I didn't look it up.
7: I've never had that.
6: It's a dish?
7: It is.
6: Okay. Is it rabbit?
7: No.
6: Okay.
7: It's rarebit. That makes sense. You know, I get that mixed up with that other flour beef tallow thing in England.
6: Is it like a meat pie-ish?
7: Well, not a meat pie.
6: Okay.
7: I don't know. Yeah. I can't.
6: The British eat some weird stuff.
7: Well, they probably think that about us.
6: Yeah, they probably do. Thursday is also National U.S. Bowling League Day. So that made me wonder, are we the only country that bowls? Or is there a different kind?
7: Oh, it can't be.
6: I know, right? So I don't know why it was stipulated that it be the U.S., National U.S. Bowling League Day.
7: We should go bowling sometime, Scott.
6: Yeah, that would be fun.
7: I haven't done that in like 10 years.
6: Yeah, I did it 2 years ago when I shouldn't have because it was right after surgery. I actually scored one of my highest scores ever.
7: Yeah. Hey, all right.
6: Yeah.
7: But you were suffering, so you really had to focus.
6: I really focused, and I think the surgeon, you know, took care of me. He's like, you want to be a good bowler? Here, I'll tweak it just exactly right. Finally, rounding this out, Friday, September 4th, National Wildlife Day. We all love wildlife.
7: Oh, yeah.
6: Except for deer.
7: When they're eating our cherished plants.
6: Yeah, fruits, squirrels, groundhogs, moles, mosquitoes. The list goes on. Mm-hmm. But there's some wildlife we actually like.
7: Yeah.
6: Yeah. Lazy Moms Day. I'm not going to comment on that one. College Colors Day. Scarlet and gray, baby. O-H-I-O.
7: Is that what their colors are?
6: That's what their colors are. And Food Bank Day, bring your extra garden production to the food bank, mm-hmm. help people out. And last but not least, Spice Blend Day. You probably have some ideas on spice blends.
7: I do some spice blending.
6: Yeah.
7: I'm still on thinking about those poor folks coming into the shelter and they're like, zucchini again? I have Welsh rabbit here.
6: Okay, what is
7: rarebit?
6: It? Yeah.
7: It's a dish of hot cheese sauce, often including ale, mustard, or Worcestershire sauce, served on toasted bread.
6: Hmm.
7: So it's a cheesy bread thing.
6: Okay. Sounds all right.
7: Mm-hmm.
6: Yeah. Not too bad. You ready to talk about plants now?
7: I am.
6: Okay. Let's talk about our favorite plants right now. Why don't you start it off?
7: I don't know if this one's been discussed. It sounds familiar, but Tithonia. Hmm. Man. Right now, it's just shining.
6: Yeah.
7: Big, tall plant.
6: Big, tall.
7: Daisy-like flowers that are this vibrant orangish red.
6: Yeah.
7: It pulls in the butterflies, especially this time of year. And then the goldfinches are eating the seeds.
6: Yeah.
7: It's just a great, like, midsummer on performer.
6: It's, I think its common name is Mexican
7: sunflower. Yeah, yeah.
6: And it's also an annual.
7: It is an annual.
6: But in the course of its short annual season, one growing season, mm-hmm. it can get to 10 or 12 feet high. It's just massive.
7: Yeah, it can get pretty tall. Yeah.
6: But there are some shorter cultivars mm-hmm. out there mm-hmm. now. Torch is the one I can think of.
7: Oh, yeah.
6: And Torch. Lowers it down to like 5 or 6 mm-hmm. feet, which is much easier to get into a garden.
7: Right. I have a yellow one also this year.
6: Oh, really?
7: Year. You know, there's a lot of yellow out there, but it's pretty appealing too.
6: Okay.
7: Yeah.
6: Yeah, but you're right. That is a cloud of monarchs mm-hmm. This time of year.
7: Someday I'd like to just grow it out totally in the open where it has all the room it can ever want and maybe even like cage it just to give it some support and just see how monstrous it gets.
6: I actually saw that in the community garden right across the street from me at the urban farm, and somebody had done that, and it was if I remember right, it was 2, maybe 3 feet abreast. You know, it was a wide thing, mm-hmm. really crowded with stems, mm-hmm. and got up to about 8 or 9, 10 feet.
7: Oh my!
6: And it was just covered in flowers. Mm-hmm. It actually is pretty messy, but the flowers were just off the charts. That color is so saturated that
7: it is
6: orange. And again,
7: it only takes one to notice.
6: Yeah. Oh, yeah. And the butterflies are unbelievable. Mm-hmm. You really come to it. So I'm going to mention for my first one, this is like a plant nobody talks about anymore in general, but mm-hmm. even the one I'm going to mention, but Cotoneaster aster. You know, it's like an old school kind of shrub that people used to use, but don't. And there's, mm-hmm. you know, I kind of get it with, you know, it's a rose family plant. So sometimes it gets some of the diseases mm-hmm. and things. It looks a little bad, but I think its main problem with, what is it? Apiculatus, the species. One of them mm-hmm. or multiples is that the way it's formed is kind of sort of a mounding stemmy form. Mm-hmm. Mm-hmm. And it catches every leaf and every bit of litter, you know, that blows in the wind all winter long and looks really ratty. Yeah. But if you keep it clean, mm-hmm. it looks quite nice. And this this one that I want to mention is Tom Thumb. It's a nice little miniature, very short ear nodes. Mm-hmm. And it just stays really tight, just beautiful.
7: Does it get fruit on it?
6: Yeah, it gets fruit, but not a lot.
7: Okay.
6: Yeah, so the fruit, what it gets is a red berry, which is pretty showy. Hmm. And I think it gets a little bit of red color in the fall, too.
7: Yeah, yeah.
6: Yeah.
7: I like seeing it in other people's garden, and I appreciate it there.
6: Me too. Yeah. When we come back, we'll continue our favorite plants right now, and then we'll move into the things we should have done last week. And then in about a half hour, Jenna Bonaround is going to join us, and we'll talk vegetables. Stay with us. We'll be right back.

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19: here at 55 KRC. Welcome back. I am here with Mark Wessel.
20: Hi, Scott.
19: And this is Let's Garden with Scott Berline. I'm him. I'm Scott.
20: All right.
19: And I'm here.
20: You're and perkier already, I can
19: I'm
20: say.
19: I'm getting a little perkier. The coffee is kicking in. I think I just finished talking about Tom Thumb, the Cotone Ester. So what do you have next?
20: Well, I'm going all annual.
19: Okay.
20: This week, and it's all from the garden. I mean, the Tithonia is in my vegetable garden. Mm-hmm. So the next one is okra.
19: Oh, yeah.
20: No specific variety. This year, I'm trialing several varieties.
19: Okay.
20: But it's just as everything else is getting mildewy and run down, your tomatoes are fungal laden and your squash are getting mildewy. Man, okra just comes on. It looks beautiful. It just thrives in our heat and humidity and just pumps out little okras.
19: Yeah. And what was surprising to me during the symposium this week, on Thursday, was two of our speakers talked about using okra as an ornamental plant.
20: Oh, I saw Nick's, but yeah, I came in late.
19: Yeah,
20: so,
19: Bree had mentioned it
20: as
19: well.
20: Oh, of course, yeah.
19: But, who would have thought? But it did look really cool in a container with those fruits.
20: Oh, yeah,
19: sticking out.
20: Right,
19: yeah.
20: Right.
19: And a little color to the fruits, too. So, mm-hmm. Yeah.
20: Yeah. So, okra is sort of like cilantro. It's very polarizing. You love it, you hate it. I eat the majority of my okra raw in the garden.
19: Do you really?
20: But then I throw it in soups and do a few Indian dishes. We love okra. It's just a nice change of pace in the normal vegetable garden. But and then those red okras, the red stemmed and red potted ones, and they have red in their leaf veins. They're just add another little ornamental value.
19: That's good. It's nice to have the ornamental value in some, at least in the vegetable garden. And then, with Bree's talk, Foodscape Revolution, was all about mixing in vegetable food crops into the ornamental garden.
20: Yeah.
19: And it can be done quite successfully. It's really cool.
20: Right, right.
19: Yeah. I'm going to mention a plant now that I've been meaning to mention for several weeks now, but I can finally fit it in. Paeonia obovata, which is the woodland peony. I think most people know it because through the Japanese woodland peony, which is sometimes found in nurseries. Mm-hmm. So this is a peony just like you would expect, except it's a species. So it's not had any of the breeding that creates these big flowers that often fall over and get muddy after a rain. So it stands up really well. The flowers are singles. They're just absolutely lovely. Mm-hmm. They only stay in bloom for, at best, a week.
20: It's short,
19: but it's stunning. It'll draw you out into the garden. The foliage has a nice sort of ruddy color to it that looks really nice through the season. And what's happening right now, which is such a delight, is that the seed pods, which look like a little bit like a court jester's,
20: a good description.
19: Yeah, they're pods that green pods that split open, and between the red, bright red pulp that's in there are shiny black seeds. Mm-hmm. It is really an ornamental feature.
20: It is, and it's longer lasting than the bloom, and a little more striking even. I love the species. They're just so ephemeral.
19: Yes,
20: they come and go quickly, but they're kind of cute.
19: Yeah. I like them through the season, though, because the foliage is nice, and I like the nice tall stature on it.
20: Yeah.
19: So, kind of tall and skinny.
20: Yeah.
19: Yeah. What's your next plant?
20: Well, back to the garden. It's the zinnias.
19: Yeah.
20: A friend of ours, Carol Reese, mentioned in social media that they just don't get their due. And I don't think that's true. I think zinnias have always been, a workhorse annual cut flower, and now there are just so many home breeders and different small breeding things, and the big boys are just breeding. I mean, I'm talking the tall cut flower type zinnias right now, and they're bringing different colors, and there's a lot of these pastel-y ones, and then the Queenie series with the eyes, and then you have all the bedding types that are just really durable and bloom all summer. If they're happy, they have no problems.
19: Yeah, just a great plant for a hot, sunny site. And, again, going back to the tall ones, I really like how, it's almost a mid to back of the border type of plant where you can stick them in. You know, sometimes they get sort of naked legs, you know, mm-hmm. and the stuff in front will hide those.
20: Yeah.
19: And
20: yeah.
19: you just got those big, beautiful flowers.
20: They're cheerful.
19: Cheerful.
20: It's like a beagle. You know how kind of happy beagles are?
19: Yeah.
20: That's what I think.
19: You know. They're the zinnias are the beagles of the.
20: Yeah, they're the happy, you know.
19: Yeah. Sure.
20: And those primary, they're just in such nice colors. Nice
19: yeah, color usually range. Hot colors, but mm-hmm. A couple of nice pinks, like upper roses.
20: Yeah.
19: A lovely magenta pink.
20: And purples and greens. And
19: yeah. Yeah, greens too. Mm-hmm. Some more simple with maybe, what is it, 5 or 6 petals. Mm-hmm. And then you get the doubles with big,
20: like pom-pom
19: fluffy
20: like.
19: Flowers. Yeah.
20: Yeah.
19: Most of them, if not, I would say probably all, but maybe a handful of exceptions, are all good for pollinators too.
20: Oh, yeah. Yeah, the butterflies love them.
19: Yeah.
20: The monarchs are all over them and other nice butterflies.
19: Yeah. Yeah. Well, I'll jump in on annuals too. I want to mention the Diplodenias that are out there now.
20: Wow, they look great.
19: They're so good. And just a very tropical look.
20: Mm-hmm.
19: And great for the taller plant in your container. Or you can put them in the ground as well. But I think mm-hmm. they look best with some kind of structure. Or,
20: yeah, and they're even looking better right now because as other things decline, they're still just
19: pumping
20: cranking
19: it out.
20: Yeah.
19: And caladiums, you know, there's a lot of new caladiums out there that actually do pretty well in sun.
20: Oh, it's amazing.
19: Yeah, I think the heart-to-heart series is especially good for that.
20: Mm-hmm.
19: And the names will kind of tell you if it's a sun plant or not.
20: Mm-hmm.
19: You know, it'll be like sunny white, or, you know, some kind mm-hmm. of indication that it can take full sun. A couple I really like, berries and burgundy. Mm-hmm. Really, really nice. And White Wonder is absolutely spectacular.
20: You have some nice caladiums at the zoo.
19: Yeah.
20: Nice patches.
19: Yeah. We have a good collection of caladiums. It's really nice. Right along with the hot summer annual is the whole Vinca Titan series.
20: Mm-hmm.
19: Just great plants. Amazing bright colors. Good stature. I think like with Vincas, you know, it's always important to wait until you're out of the cold before you plant them.
20: Wow.
19: They just never seem to recover if they get a chill.
20: Oh, is that right? I always admire them, but I've never had them in my garden.
19: Huh, really?
20: Yeah, really.
19: You got a lot of well, they do okay in some shade,
20: well,
19: too.
20: There's just only so much space and time. Yeah. Mm-hmm. But back to caladiums. You mentioned sun. Mm-hmm. I always, you know, growing up, I always thought they were a kind of a shady, moisture-loving thing. And I visited a breeder in Florida, and they're rowing them out.
19: Yeah.
20: In full sun, Florida sun. It was That's just crazy. Amazing.
19: Yeah. I don't know what they've done with the breeding, but it's been a game changer. I used to see them a lot more when I was young.
20: Mm-hmm.
19: And they kind of just disappeared for a long time, it seemed like, and now they're
20: coming back. Well, you know, Proven Winners is helping bolster that.
19: Or they can market. Mm-hmm. They can market plants, that's for sure. We talked about the days of Toasted Marshmallow Day, and that made me think of Katsura, which is one of my favorite trees. Just spent a wonderful little bit of time under the Amazing Grace Katsura at Spring Grove yesterday, which is a nice weeping form. But
20: what were you doing under there?
19: We've taken pictures of each other, basically.
20: Oh, okay.
19: You know, Katsura is one of those, I would say, is one of those trees where if you got 100 of the top horticulturists in the country, I bet it would be on pretty much everybody's list of favorite top 5 trees.
20: Oh, my, really?
19: I really do. Yeah, it's just a favorite. It's one of those things where it's, you know, like maybe a little bit more than the sum of its parts, because it doesn't have a great flower. You know, the leaves are really good. The mm-hmm. fall colors is good. The form is great. The bark is good. So I don't know. All that combines to be somewhat more than what it would seem like on paper.
20: Mm-hmm.
19: And it's just a beautiful tree. Always looks clean and nice. And the reason I think of it with Toasted Marshmallows is because in the fall, when the leaves change, they smell like toasted marshmallows. Your yard will smell delicious.
20: So they say. I've never timed that perfectly. I have not experienced that.
19: Well, I have 3 trees all together. I'll call you up when it starts to happen. Uh-huh. It also happens, though, when in a drought. So it used to be an indicator to me. I'd walk, you know, past it in the summertime, smell that smell and go, oh, I need to water my Katsuras.
20: Huh.
19: So yeah, it's a strange thing, but very cool.
20: Wow.
19: Cool thing. It's also a plant that was here in dinosaur times. So millions
20: really?
19: Of years. Yeah, it's a primitive.
20: Sort of like the primitive. Ginkgo?
19: A lot like the ginkgo. Uh-huh. Yeah. One last plant, Lobelia syphilitica.
20: You almost got in trouble the last time.
19: Yeah, I won't make that joke again. But what's the common name for that?
20: Blue lobelia.
19: Blue lobelia, yeah. So it's a native perennial that seems to like best moist sites. It self-sows. It doesn't live very long individual plants, but it will self-sow. And this time of year, these lovely blue flowers just start peeking out. And they're little gems and just what we need in the, you know, end of August, beginning of September.
20: Well, and then its cousin, the Lobelia cardinalis, the cardinal flower.
19: I also love that one.
20: Man, just nice, just striking.
19: The most saturated red I think you can find in a flower.
20: Yeah, and it's blooming now. I saw some up in Michigan in a wetland. It kind of naturally grows near streams and moist areas. It does all right in regular garden soil.
19: Yeah.
20: But fun plant.
19: Both of those lobelias are just wonderful plants. So we'll go ahead and take a break. When we come back, we'll talk about things we should have done last week. You are listening to Let's Garden with Scott Berline. We'll be back in just a few minutes.

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0: Welcome back. I am here with Mark Wessel. We're about to start into things we should have done last week. He is struggling right mightily with the headphones right now.
1: They're like a Rubik's Cube.
0: Yeah. And Jenna just joined us in the studio. She'll join us on the show here in about 10 or 15 minutes, and we'll start talking vegetables. And we will want to take your calls. So that number is 800-823-8255. Get in line now by calling. And but you will, between Mark and Jenna, and maybe a little bit of my own input, you won't find two better people to answer your vegetable questions.
1: That's right.
0: Yeah.
1: And we're at least not this morning.
0: What?
1: There might be three better people somewhere.
0: Oh. Well, I don't know. All right, right here, right now.
1: Yeah, right here.
0: No, let's stick with it. You guys are the best, the two best.
1: Okay.
0: So, Mark, what is something you should have done last week but didn't get?
1: Well, back to what you're always preaching is weeding.
0: Yeah.
1: And in particular, we have these vining morning glories at the community garden. They go up the fence, and, man, I try to keep them under control because I think those seeds last probably like a million years. Yeah. And they set a lot of seeds, and you think you get them, and then all of a sudden you start slacking off. I've been traveling a lot, and they're all over my blackberries. And
0: but they are pretty.
1: Well,
0: this one isn't even about the field bindweed.
1: It isn't a bindweed, but it's a morning glory that doesn't get a significant flower.
0: Oh well, what good is it? It's no good.
1: Yeah,
0: yeah. I do like the purple ones, but again, they seed so badly, and I try to stay. Oh, I limit it to one.
1: Oh yeah,
0: yeah. And what you do, and you kind of forget that it sprawls all over, and every one of those flowers makes seeds. And
1: they sure are pretty in other people's gardens.
0: They are. That's a plant that's good for that.
1: Or when you're driving in the country and you see them on the edge of a cornfield, all the different colors,
0: perfect. Like a postcard.
1: Yeah, it's beautiful. Yeah. They're beautiful, no doubt about it.
0: Yeah, that is a plant that you just in the bindweeds in the field.
1: Bindweeds.
0: I don't think you can ever get rid of that. I had some in my front garden bed when I moved in 31 years ago, and I have pulled, I have sprayed, I've never let them gone to seed, and those things just keep popping up year after year.
1: Yeah, and I see that across the whole country in agricultural settings and home gardens. I'm glad I don't have it.
0: Yeah. It's starting to get to be time to water.
1: Yeah, it's amazing. All we're finally dry.
0: The spigot turned off, and I don't think there's really any rain in the forecast. It's hot. And the last few days were hot and not humid, which means things evaporate much faster. Mm-hmm. The humidity's coming back, but it's staying hot, but no rain in sight. So it's time to start thinking about it.
1: I was surprised. I was digging some potatoes yesterday, and I was just surprised how dry it was. This is a mulched, piece of ground. I thought for sure there'd be some moisture in there.
0: You know, sometimes that surprises you. You're gardening along. You think, it just rained 2 days ago. Mm-hmm. And you're planting something, and you dig in, and it's dust. You're like, oh, I didn't think it could possibly be this dry. So just the importance of once in a while just checking your soil to see, how dry it is. Mm-hmm. Have you ever used a moisture meter?
1: Oh, at work. We toyed around with them for potted stuff.
0: I've not had a whole lot of luck with it.
1: It seems,
0: Yeah, it's just as easy to stick a soil knife down and open the soil
1: just
0: up. And
1: feel it or look at your plant. If it's potted, feel it.
0: Yeah. Yeah. If you're the kind of gardener that has time, deadheading is a good idea this time of year. It depends. Deadhead some plants, but maybe not the ones that make seeds for the birds.
1: Right. Like Tithonia and
0: exactly.
1: Echinacea.
0: Probably most plants, really, if you think about it. Mm-hmm. But your irises, maybe, if you haven't done it already.
1: I hope
0: you. That's way late for that. Yeah. But things like that where I don't think there's a whole lot of action when it comes to birds feeding on those. It's time to start thinking about freshening up your containers.
1: That autumn planting
0: going.
1: Kales.
0: Start thinking about cabbages, kale, mums, and caladium, with pansies even a little
1: actually
0: bit later.
1: There's a bigger palette now for your
0: much bigger
1: plant. You know, you have the ornamental peppers they're selling, and even fall they sell some of those ornamental grasses, the purpley ones for the fall, and millets, and
0: lots of good things for that fall theme. And then start thinking about the winter theme. I mean, it's coming. It's already September.
1: Winter's coming.
0: It's coming. What else you got on your list?
1: Oh, boy, I wish I would have done this. Rabbits. I have chicken wire around my fence and at the community garden again, which isn't at my home. And I've been, look, you always have to find where they've found a breach. And I noticed some damage, and there's a rabbit getting in. Or maybe it's living in there, because it's pretty much of a jungle in my community garden right now.
0: My son's home, it's absolute suburbia. They have more or less a zoysia lawn kind of mixed with everything. And right in the middle of their backyard, where they always are and their daughter's always playing, a rabbit had cut just the tiniest little divot in that lawn and had her babies. All you had to do is like pull up that little piece of side, which is about the size of a softball, maybe, you know, and there they were. And you know, it's like you could deal with this now. No, you can't do that. But it's like, you know, they're so cute, and the granddaughter, of course, just loves them. So you kind of
1: I like to keep them out so we don't have to deal with babies, and because that brings up a whole nother
0: series. And the chicken wire, like a 2 foot high piece,
1: 1.5 feet,
0: 1.5 feet, wrapped around your fencing,
1: the bottom, and you keep it pinned down. You know, you can't just have it loose. Under.
0: Yeah. All right. When we get back, Jenna Bonnerant will join us, and we will kick it off talking vegetables, the late season vegetable garden, the fall vegetable garden. You will want to stick around, and you will want to call 800-823-8255. We'll be right back.

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14: Oh, they are out in the community trying their best not to consume any media of this case. The lawyer for Lindsey Clancy, and the jury's first question was to review two bags of prescription pill bottles and a knife used during Clancy's attempted suicide. Clancy's defense argues that she was in a state of psychosis and that auditory hallucinations told her to kill her children and herself. The prosecution, meanwhile, argues that Clancy planned the killings.
15: Fox's Nate Foy reporting from Plymouth, Mass. In another legal case, Brian Kohlberger has filed several requests as he tries to overturn his guilty plea in the 2022 murders of three University of Idaho students. Fox's Natalie Chuck has more.
16: New motions filed by his new defense team point to statements made by Judge Stephen Hipler during the sentencing when he called Kohlberger, quote, the worst of the worst. The defense team writes, this motion does not rest upon one adverse ruling, one harsh statement, or the mere fact that the judge who presided over Brian Kohlberger's criminal case has been assigned to his post-conviction proceeding. It rests upon the extraordinary convergence of all of them. The defense is also requesting a change in venue back to Latah County, where the murders actually happened. Originally, this case was moved about 6 hours south to ensure a fair jury selection. But now that it's in the hands of a judge, the defense says it's more efficient to move the case.
15: And rescue efforts continue in Nepal and Tibet after the catastrophic flash floods on Wednesday, with at least 676 people confirmed dead and nearly 3,000 still missing. 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
4: And welcome back. We are joined now. Well, you're listening to Let's Garden with Scott Berland. I'm here with Mark Wessel, who is chief horticulturist with Gardens Alive, which is the umbrella company that owns Spring Hill, Brex, Gurney's, Cave-In, Borgundane, and Gardener Supply, all catalogs that you can order plants from and things from and that. And we are joined now by Jenna Bonnerant, who formerly worked at Gardens Alive, and now you're doing a lot of things on your own, some really great YouTube videos that extensively go into detail about you know, this problem or that problem, this plant, that plant. And so, tell us more about yourself.
0: Well, yeah, I do a lot of videos, based on gardening specific to, I'm in Ohio. So a lot specific to that growing location, but some general information that everyone can use. And I really focus on, edible gardening. So a lot of vegetables and herbs and, some fruits and a little bit of annual flowers. I've been gardening pretty much my entire life. Mm-hmm. I did work with Gardens Alive, I think for over 15 years, doing merchandising and R&D and all types of different things in that company. So gardening's just kind of in my blood at this point.
4: Yeah. And, people can find your YouTube videos and things under what? Growfully?
0: Growfully with Jenna.
4: Jenna, J-E-N-N-A.
0: Yep.
4: So check that out because it's really amazing. But I'm so glad you both are here. We are going to talk about the late summer vegetable garden and the upcoming things that you can or should do and problems you've been having. You call us and talk to us about whatever's happening in your garden. If you have questions, give us a call. Our number is 800-823-8255. We have two good people here to answer questions. So give us a call. Mark, you wanted to...
2: Yeah, Scott, so I thought we'd do a little year, you know, brief year in review or where we are, where we stand right now. It's like every year there are maybe more challenges. So what's your garden looking like right now?
0: It's surprisingly pretty good. It's been a really interesting year because after the past 2 years, we were in pretty severe drought at this point, in the year. This year we got hit with all of that rain. We had about 6 inches in August up where I am, which is very, very unusual for my area. And there's some challenges with that because there's a lot of disease, but most everything is still looking really lush. It's really productive. Again, just pretty unusual for this point in the year in my garden.
2: Yeah, I was watching your latest. I think it was your latest. I'm like, holy cow, her garden looks great. What's going on up there?
4: She's a better gardener.
2: Yeah, that's what it is. That's what it is.
0: It's really good compost and rain.
2: Well, you were talking earlier. You were dry leading up to August. Mm-hmm. Well, we were wet June, July, and early August.
4: Record year all across the board.
2: You know, it seems like if you got going early in April and early May when it was dry, the early summer stuff did great for us anyway. And then this rain hit and just things grew lushly for a long time. But then the deluge of rain hit and the fungal issues. I mean, my tomatoes did great, but then they reached a point, even so-called resistant varieties just collapsing, and it's been tough that way. But boy, it beats lugging water around, I'll tell you that.
4: My tomatoes just didn't. The cherry tomatoes did all right, but the regular tomatoes just never really produced anything that was

0: the soil,
1: and your plant was just hungry. Yeah.
2: What other plants have what plants have struggled? What plants have really performed in this kind of season?
3: I mean, really, back to the tomatoes, I think, for me, because of the fungal and bacterial pathogens that tend to thrive in these humid, wet conditions, it's a challenge every year, but it's markedly worse this year. I was surprised because I expected that to be the case also with some of my cucurbit crops, so my cucumbers and my melons, but those have actually thrived this year. I'm still picking cucumbers off of my initial plantings, which is not usually something that happens in my gardens. The melons and the winter squash have been going just completely gangbusters. I mean, there's a little disease, but it's not as bad as what I might have expected. I think surprisingly beans, bush beans, have just been giving me fits all season. They finally did start to produce, but I think again, with all the moisture, I'm seeing a lot of, like mildews and kind of rots on the bottoms of the plants. So it's a lot, again, it's just kind of like pivoting and taking a different mindset to work with these problems that are new this year, that are things that I'm not usually dealing with, which has been really interesting.
2: Well, yeah. We're going to go ahead and take a break. Oh, okay. We'll pick up when we get back, but surely, you know, you got questions out there with your about your tomatoes, your cucumbers, your beans, what to plant, what not to plant, how to fix this or fix that. Give us a call, 800-823-8255. We'll be back in just a couple minutes.

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7: And welcome back. I am Scott Berline. You're listening to Let's Garden with Scott Berline. Across from me, Mark Wessel, Chief Horticulturist at Gardens Alive, and Growfully with Jenna Bonnerant, right across next to Mark.
8: Okay, Scott. I was just starting to talk about our, you know,
7: what's, I rudely interrupted.
8: Yeah. Mm-hmm. I just didn't get the break signal.
7: Sorry about that.
8: That's all right. So one thing, I'm in the doghouse at home because I've had 2 bad years of green beans.
7: And your wife loves green beans?
8: Yeah, and I love them. It's one of my favorite vegetables. And it's probably partly me. Last year, it was the weather and seeds rotting. And, you know, and this year, just been one thing after another. And then my final crop was looking really good, and that pesky rabbit I was telling you about mowed them down.
9: They love beans.
8: So what I did to offset the pressure on these,
7: you went to the farmer's market.
8: Now I've done that too, but they were very inferior beans at this particular market. I was at the New York vegetable trials this week.
7: Oh, okay.
8: And after it's over, you know, all these vegetables are out there and somebody needs to pick them. So I picked a bunch of really like that most tender green beans. So I'm excited about that.
9: Oh, that was smart.
8: Yeah. I should drive up there because you can take a big haul from.
7: Where is it?
8: It's near Geneva, New York.
7: Geneva, New York.
8: Jenna's been to many more of these than I have. Mm-hmm. I've gone about 5 years in a row now. And it's and we'll get to the trials later.
7: Okay,
8: but,
7: good.
8: Yeah,
7: okay.
8: Yeah. But what else? I mean, the squash, like Jenna said, the vining things are doing well. Mm-hmm. Melons, though, man, if you're a melon grower, you do not want to rain near harvest.
7: Oh, right. Just dilutes all the flavor.
8: But cucumbers have done well. Finally, mine are, even the resistant varieties have succumbed to downy mildew, which is one of the main killers in our area.
7: If I don't want to spray, what can I do to prevent like the cucumber beetle or the squash a vine borer?
8: Well, the two big differences there.
7: Yeah, I bet.
8: What's your strategy? Oh, I saw one of your strategies for squash bugs anyway. But
9: That is fun. Yeah. That's the best thing I learned this year. I have to talk about that one. So the squash bugs, you didn't ask about those specifically, but those are a major pest of the cucurbit crops. A couple of other gardeners shared with me that they use lighters to get rid of the eggs, because, you know, if you go out there and scout for the eggs, they lay them on the underside of the leaves in little clusters. And my go-to prior to that had just been going out and scraping them off with my fingernail and squishing them, which is frankly a pain in the behind. Mm. Well, they said they just use lighters. And I was like, there's no way that this works. So we had a little butane lighter at home. I took it out there and went looking for squash bug eggs under the leaves, and found them, flamed them very quickly. They actually like crackle and pop when you flame them. And I hate this pest so much, and it's so hard to control organically. So this is incredibly satisfying. And I was actually going out there like every couple of days and like, oh, I got to find more eggs because this is so fun. So
7: are you private from your neighbors? Are they seeing you out there burning your?
9: Luckily, I am very private because if I wasn't, they would be I'm out there in my Bob Ross pajama pants and my muck boots, like with a lighter in my garden. It would be scary. For the squash bug eggs, that has worked really well. But cucumber beetles, those are the bane of my existence because, again, just really difficult to control. Even if you use organic sprays, there's not a great...
8: They're tough. I mean, early on in a cucumber or melon's life, you can cover them with insect fabric.
7: Yeah.
8: But once they start flowering, you have to expose them to the world, pollinators. And this time of year, the beetles, the cucumber beetles... And they must be particularly bad in your area because of all the corn.
9: Because
8: their larva is associated with corn roots. So when you're living in corn and bean territory, they're really bad.
9: I think it's probably the worst insect pest that we have.
8: It's just an insecticide. And
7: sometimes you have to go to it.
9: I will say surround kale and clay. Yeah. If you can maintain constant coverage on your plants is one of the absolute best methods. But this year, every time it rains, essentially you have to reapply. So there was no way to keep coverage on those plants this year. Mm. I did it early on to get the plants well established. But as soon as that rain started, it was over.
8: Right. That's a great product. And,
7: is it again?
8: It's a kale and clay. It's this fine clay particles. And you mix it up and you spray it on. And the insects are just irritated by it. And I watched potato beetles and flea beetles on my potatoes after a spray, and they're constantly just going like something's bugging them, so they don't eat your stuff. But back to squash vine borers, that's a whole different beast.
7: Yeah,
8: there is a window in earlier in the spring and early summer where they're worse. So what I spray just the stems with spinosad.
7: Okay,
8: it's a very environmentally friendly product, and it seems to work to keep them at bay from boring into your vines. And I also, my winter squash, I don't plant until usually July 1st-ish, just because I have limited space and I'm waiting for other crops to finish. And usually after that point, I don't have too much problem with the borers. Yeah. Their broods seem to be extending further into the summer.
9: Yeah. Okay. And I've found that if I dusting the stems with diatomaceous earth, again, if I can maintain constant coverage, that seems to deter them. Growing the specific, so the Muscata types.
8: Oh, yeah, and the butternut types.
9: Yeah, they're much more resistant because they have harder stems, and a lot of those will root down in multiple places. If you lose the main stem, they still have a source of nutrients and water.
7: Very good.
8: Yeah.
7: Yeah. Just a reminder, if you have questions about your vegetable garden, give us a call, 800-823-8255. And I kind of sort of side-railed us there, Mark, but what was your next thing?
8: One other thing on squash borers, and this is just a technique. It was after we trialed that, what's the smooth criminal? It's a summer squash that... There's these genetics in summer squash now that they kind of grow erect. So I'm like, you could stake that easily. Well, you can stake any zucchini and cage it, stake it, and let it grow up. And it's just so much easier to watch, keep control of those. And I just haven't had a problem. But the staking can go awry if you don't keep up on it. I had kind of a semi-vining one, and it's flopped all over, so... It's a good technique for growing your summer squash.
7: We have Martha on the line. Okay, we'll come back to Martha after the break, but we still have a minute here, maybe. We were talking about winners and losers, right? So,
8: One winner in my garden, Jenna, was the cherry tomato berry.
9: Oh, yeah?
8: Yeah, it's by the tomato berry tomato. It's a kind of a cute heart-shaped tomato, and it's got it has the consistency of one of those kind of grape tomatoes, firm flesh, chewy but sweet, Does not crack no matter how much rain you get.
9: Wow.
7: Yeah.
8: Super productive, flavorful, very good.
7: That's good. So, yeah, we will take a break here. You're listening to Let's Garden with Scott Berline. 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You can reach me at scottberline@iheartmedia.com. And you can also check me out on my personal website. We'll be back with more talks about vegetables and the lake garden. And we'll take a question from Martha. So stay tuned.

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17: And welcome back. You're listening to Let's Garden with Scott Berline. I'm here with Mark Wessel, chief horticulturist with Gardens Alive, and Jenna Bonnerant. Did I say that right?
18: Pretty close. Bonnerant.
17: Bonnerant. Okay.
19: Sounds like a rock star name.
17: It does. Yeah. Like a mash of rock star names.
19: Maybe. That's right.
17: But, and you do YouTube videos, Growfully with Jenna, and they are worth checking out. Right now, we have Martha on the phone with a few questions about her potatoes. Martha, how are you today?
20: I'm good, thank you. I had some beautiful potatoes growing in my garden. And when we started having the first rains, they were getting close to digging. And I got a little nervous. So I dug the first row, and it was muddy. So I let them dry and brushed off the mud, and they looked fine, except you could tell that there was a possibility that there was going to be some rotting, you know, if the rest of the potatoes stayed in the garden. So anyway, I stored them in a basement where it's dark and had them covered. And after about 2 weeks, they started turning green. And in the past, I've had some that might have a few green spots on them, but these potatoes are green. And the potatoes that I have dug since, which again, with all the rain, it's just a mud bath, they've not done the same thing. So I was just curious if you had any ideas what may have caused that.
17: Martha, I think you might have perplexed our two guests. The looks on their faces are interesting, to say the least.
19: Well, Jen, I mean, usually the green is associated with sunshine, exposure to sun.
20: Correct. But
19: you said there was only a little, and you put them in the basement and covered them.
20: There wasn't any green on them when I put them in the basement. In the past, I've never had green on them until, you know, they've been stored for a little bit.
19: What variety were you growing?
20: These were Kennebec.
19: Okay. Jenna, do you have any wisdom here?
18: Well, I'm curious. So when you pulled them out of the garden, you said you dried them. What did that process look like?
20: I just put them on racks, you know, so they had a lot of air circulation and had them covered with newspaper. They were outside when I was doing that.
18: They were,
20: I've done that before, you know.
18: Okay. So they were covered with newspaper, but was the location that they were in, was that in sun, like would there have been sun exposure on the newspaper?
20: I mean daylight, but it was under cover, you know, it was on a porch.
18: Okay.
19: I don't know.
20: And then after about 7 days, then I put them in the basement.
19: Sounds like some UV radiation might have been getting through that paper somehow. That's the only thing I know that turns me green, but that doesn't mean it's the only thing.
18: Yeah, and that's...
20: Well, go ahead.
17: Martha, I think you stumped us a little bit.
19: What?
20: Oh, okay.
19: What's with these callers and these tough questions here?
17: I know. We're supposed to get easy questions.
18: Now, Mark, I'm just wondering, so with the newspaper specifically, and Martha, you said you've covered them with newspaper before?
20: Yes.
18: There's,
20: I have.
18: What is it? Because if you want to ripen tomatoes, they say wrap them in newspaper. Because there's something about...
19: Well, ethylene.
18: But potato, that wouldn't be the case with the potatoes.
19: Yeah, that would just... you know, ethylene would makes potatoes sprout, I imagine.
18: But not...
19: I don't think it's a green thing. We'll look into this. And now you have us curious, and we're going to spend 5 hours on,
17: looking on Google and talking to people.
20: You know, with everything else that's going on in the garden right now, with what you're saying about tomatoes, I've had the same problems, and... My okra finally is starting to produce, but it's delayed too. It's a very odd year. And we had a storm 2 weeks ago that flattened everything. So then the tomatoes are all piled up. You know, so I hope it's just due to weather conditions. And the potatoes dug since. I'm now I'm checking on them because I'm almost frantic, like, oh yeah. my gosh, they're going to turn green, and those have not.
17: That's so interesting that the first batch did and these have not. So that might be sort of some kind of indicator or clue.
19: Yeah.
17: Yeah.
20: Good thinking.
17: All right, Martha. Well, thank you for your call, and we'll move on to Brenda from Cincinnati with a few questions. Hi, Brenda.
0: Hi, good morning.
17: Good morning.
0: Thank you for taking my call.
17: Certainly.
0: I have a quick question. For fall gardening, should newly emerged vegetables have a shade cover when temperatures and humidity are high?
18: So, my personal preference is to always cover them with shade cloth, especially with the forecast that we're looking at next week. I'm assuming that yours is similar, where we're getting up into the 90s. With that UV index is going to be really high. I can't promise that it's 100% necessary, but I do feel like it helps the plants get established by helping to reduce some of that that heat stress. So if you have the shade cloth available, I do think it's a good idea to cover them.
0: Okay. Yeah,
19: even before that, I like to put the shade cloth on if you're direct sowing, especially. Mm-hmm. It's just to keep the temperature of the soil down as well.
17: Mm-hmm. What percent shade cloth would you use for this?
19: Whatever I scavenged, you know.
17: it doesn't matter, I
18: think mine are about 40%, the ones that I use.
19: Yeah, yeah, and it helps with germination, too, and it also helps with that pounding rain, keeping that totally destroying everything.
0: Can you use like a landscape cloth as a shade cover, you know, elevated, you know, about 2 or 3 feet off of the ground?
17: I think that might be a little too dense. That's a lot of
0: too
17: shade.
0: Too dense? Okay.
17: That's me. Oh, okay. Mark is about to answer.
19: Well, do you mean like that black fabric you put on the ground? Is that what you're talking about?
0: Yeah. I found some in the garage the other day, and I thought, I wonder if this could be used as a shade cloth.
19: Yeah, that would be a lot. I guess if it was high enough and early on, you could get away with it.
17: And there's certain, you know, I'm thinking about it now, is a lot of shade cloths that are plastic and they're really thick.
19: Mm-hmm.
17: And I don't think light could get through that at all.
19: Yeah.
17: And then some are more like woven fabric, which would let some light in. So that kind of might work.
19: Yeah, it would shade it a lot. But
18: I think part of my concern, too, depending on how you're applying it, is that something like that landscape fabric isn't going to let a whole lot of air circulation, if any air circulation, through. And that can be something that can be detrimental to the plants as well. Now, if you have it elevated and the sides are open and you can get air movement that way, it may work. But if it's completely enclosed, I would be worried about the conditions that you're creating in that tunnel, essentially, with something that's that dense.
0: Sure. I have like a raised beds, and I have like a greenhouse frame over my raised beds and that I left up from this spring, and I thought I could probably drape it over the frames, which is, you know, probably, 3 foot tall, I guess, or something, just over the top of it.
19: What's that stuff they use for drapes that you can kind of see through, I don't know the names of?
0: Oh, the lacy...
17: Like for weddings?
0: Shears type?
19: Shear-like stuff, I guess. You know, often there's one of those, and then you have your drape.
17: That you can get at fabric stores and stuff.
19: Yeah,
17: it's like for wedding dresses or like...
19: I don't know about wedding dresses.
18: Well, you're thinking of tool.
17: Tool.
18: But you're thinking of it's a little thicker than the tool. Okay.
19: And it's kind of like the insect netting.
18: Yeah.
17: They used to call it like Rime. Is that the same stuff?
19: Similar, but... Okay.
0: I'm trying to repurpose some things.
19: Good to repurpose. Right.
17: you can always try it, you know, and report back to us if it worked or not.
0: Okay. Well, you know, it's always about the experimenting.
17: That is the right approach, because sometimes you win, sometimes you lose, and it's all about your attitude when it works and when it doesn't. Did you have another question, Brenda, or is that everything for you today?
0: No. Okay. No, that's it. But I appreciate your call. Thank you.
17: You're welcome. Thanks for calling. We'll take more calls, too. 800-823-8255. Mark, carry on with what winners and losers, I guess.
19: One winner goes way back to spring and early summer. I did some trialing of cilantro, and none of these are new varieties. but was trawling for bolt tolerance, you know, because cilantro bolts pretty quickly.
17: I just realized this week or learned this week that it really prefers cooler temperatures, which I didn't understand. I did not know that.
19: Cooler temperatures and lower daylight hours as well.
17: Okay.
19: And I can get to that. But Calypso cilantro, I grew another one that is very well known for bolt resistance, and I trialed that Calypso against it, and the Calypso never did bolt. And finally, I think it finally rotted out from all the rain in, you know, late June, early July, but it never did bolt on me. It was just, I got kind of tired of it. There was so much cilantro, and then I ended up ripping it out because I needed that bed for something else. Yeah.
17: What's the spice that you get if you let it grow to seed?
18: Cumin.
17: No,
19: coriander.
17: Coriander. That's
18: coriander,
17: it.
18: Yeah. You're right.
17: Yeah. Is there a variety that's good for both, or do you want a different variety for cilantro and a different one for coriander?
19: Well, you can do, you can do both.
18: Except
19: well, Calypso wouldn't be good
18: because you wouldn't get any seeds.
17: Yeah.
19: Any variety besides Calypso that will go to, you know, you'll get enough cilantro early on and then it'll bolt. Sure. I don't know any particular.
18: No, because I don't usually use it for the seed. I almost only ever use it fresh.
19: But that's a good point. Those fresh green seeds, they're very vibrant. It's a whole different flavor.
17: No kidding, really.
19: Yeah, it's kind of has a little orangey flavor. And it's a lot different than the leaf.
17: So many nuances to all this. It's just fascinating. I'll tell you what, we'll go ahead and take a break. When we come back, Matt is on the line. We'll take his question. So stay with us. We're talking vegetables. You don't want to miss it.

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21: Thank you.
0: And welcome back. I'm here with Mark Wessel, my good friend, local guy, hangs out with me sometimes, joined us for dinner on Thursday, and Jenna Bonnerant from Growthfully with Jenna. And we're talking vegetables. We will take your calls and answer any vegetable questions. 800-823-8255, 800-823-8255. And we have Matt on the line. Matt, what can we do for you today?
21: Yeah, hi, Scott. I got a couple questions. First one's for you. I'm in northern Kentucky, and I have some bamboo. And this past winter, it was kind of cold, and everything died back that was above ground. And it does that when you get cold weather.
0: Right.
21: And but then it springs up, you know, shoots up. In actuality, it gets aggressive, so I really didn't mind it dying back because it's pretty aggressive. I have to cut it back a lot.
0: Yeah.
21: But anyway, I was just wondering, I know you over there at the zoo, you have lots of bamboo. Do you ever get dieback from a harsh winter?
0: Yeah, there's two kinds of dieback, like to minus 15-ish or 18-ish. We'll get the dieback and the regrowth. Or no, to that, like in that group, it's defoliating, but then they sprout back with leaves. And then occasionally you get that one year where it's just really bad and or things all line up against it and it literally all die back to the ground. I've seen several patches around, not at the zoo, but several patches around town where it looked like a complete die back to the ground this year.
21: Yeah, that's me over here. Mm. And another question I have is my herbal garden.
0: Mm-hmm.
21: Some of the herbs, I know oregano, the kind I bought, it did say you're only going to get the fragrance on the first year. The next year, it's just there's no fragrance on this oregano. But I also have tarragon, and that tarragon, it never did have fragrance. And it's coming up like 3 or 4 years, it never has any fragrance on it. Have you guys ever heard anything like that?
22: What? How tall is your tarragon?
21: It's probably, I'm looking at it right now, it's probably around 2 feet tall.
22: Yeah, so you have, there's two types of tarragon. It's the same species, but a different variety. It sounds like I think you have the Russian one that they grow from seed. It's very inexpensive for the greenhouses to produce. It looks just like tarragon. It is tarragon, but it has no flavor. It might have something, but no fragrance, whereas the French tarragon is not such a rangy plant. It's actually kind of trickier to grow, and there's no doubt about it. When you taste one of those leaves,
0: it's tarragon.
22: Tarragon flavor. What about the oregano, Jenna?
23: I'm a bit stumped.
22: Yeah.
23: Because I've had the common oregano as a perennial in my garden for years and years, and it is always has that distinct smell and taste. So for it, you said it did have fragrance the first year, but not the second.
21: Yeah, and it's been growing for 10 years now, and it's growing great, but zero fragrance.
0: Is that a plant that is produced by seed, or are there like vegetative selections?
22: You know, I know there are some that better than others, and I don't know if there are any vegetatively produced.
0: So if there's that genetic, you know, crapshoot there, maybe you just got one that just doesn't have a lot of flavor or fragrance.
22: I don't grow oregano every year because of its perennial nature and it spreads.
0: Mm.
22: Not against perennial, but I know some varieties are more flavorful than the others. So I do know that.
23: Well, I feel like I like to grow the za'atar oregano, but it is not perennial in our area.
22: Right,
23: but that one has intense fragrance and flavor.
22: Yeah, that's a species of oregano that is just oregano on steroids, just super flavorful. And there's one called hot and spicy or hot something that a lot of people like. It's very flavorful. So,
0: Matt, sounds like you need to go back to the garden center. Did you have any more questions for us?
21: Yeah, I got a comment on beans.
0: Okay.
21: Years ago, I bought bean seeds, and I guess I didn't look closely at the, I just bought green bean seeds. I didn't look closely. So I planted these seeds, and I noticed when they got so high, they started getting tendrils. And I thought, wait a minute, that's a, you know, pole bean. So I looked on my bean seed packet, and yep, sure enough, it said pole beans. I said, well, I guess I'll have to, well, I got this bamboo, right?
0: Mm-hmm.
21: So I made trellises. And I tell you, those beans can grow all the way up as high as I put that. I had one year, I had 15-foot high bamboo pole trellises. It grew all the way up to the top of that those trellises. And I've been growing the same beans generationally. I take a few seeds off every year, and then the next year I plant them. And I've been doing that for 20 years now.
22: Wow. All right.
23: Nice.
22: Well, that you bring up a good point. Bamboo is super handy to have in the garden. It's just tricky to, you have to manage
0: really
22: bamboo.
0: Want to contain it.
22: Hopefully you know somebody with a bamboo patch or.
0: That would be, yeah, ideal. But if you've got, you know, something, a place where you can contain it, or, you know, it can even be like if it's out in the middle of a grassy field and you just mow around it constantly, that works. Although, it might leave a big problem for the next owner of the home. Yeah.
22: That's great. He's saving his bean seeds.
0: Yeah, that's really cool. And, I've had beans that grow very tall.
22: Mm-hmm.
0: And it's actually kind of fun. And, you know, I think people prefer the bush beans because they're easier to pick, maybe, and less stringy, possibly. Or is that not really a thing?
22: String.
0: Yeah.
22: Often.
0: But, I like the full beans because they grow vertical and leave more room on the ground for other things. So we are going to break, and when we come back, Chris, hang on. We'll take your call. You are listening to Let's Garden with Scott Berline. I'm here with Jenna Bonnerant from Growfully with Jenna, and Mark Wessel. We'll all three be back after a few minutes.

0: news today.
1: Rescue efforts intensify as the death toll in Nepal rises following catastrophic flash flooding. The war with Iran hits the six-month mark without a deal to end the conflict in sight. A federal judge has temporarily blocked the Postal Service from enforcing new requirements.
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15: Videos we are seeing out of Tehran, the supply of normal goods is diminishing, but the economy is not yet completely broken. And that is the aim now with Operation Economic Outcast, to crush Iran's economy, in the words of Treasury Secretary Scott Bessent. He travels to Asheville, North Carolina for the G20 summit. There he will be trying to persuade those G20 nations to join the U.S. sanctions program. But among the ongoing trading partners for Iran are, most significantly, China, Russia, India, Turkey, Iraq, Pakistan, and Qatar. China, the most significant of those, and China has said it will not join the sanctions program.
16: Iran says it stands firm against what it called unjust sanctions and conspiracies. Iran's foreign minister accused the U.S. of using the media to influence prices for personal gain. He also says some in Israel are promoting war. Over 600 dead, thousands remain missing after this week's floods along the Nepal-China border, and today's rescue efforts are being hampered by monsoons. The International Red Cross and Red Crescent are sending aid. Matt Bodden, Red Cross manager for Nepal, told Fox News Live how bad the devastation is and how much of the country has been impacted.
17: Only now are the authorities able to get into some of these areas that have been the most impacted. We know that there are going to be many thousands of people that have been left homeless.
16: The State Department says 90 Americans